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2: Mariners in Anaheim tonight for game one of their three-game series with the Angels. They're going to send Cade Anderson to the hill in this one. He'll face off against Reed Detmers. You can catch it all starting at 5:30 with the pregame show. 6:40 first pitch right here, Seattle Sports on 710. Meanwhile, game's going on right now in the bottom of the fifth. No score between the White Sox and the Guardians in Cleveland. They're headed to the bottom of the sixth in Cincinnati, and the Dodgers are out to a 3-0 lead over the Reds. Bottom of the third in Toronto. The Blue Jays are up on the Tigers 2-0 in that one. Bottom of the third in New York. Orioles out in front of the Mets 1-0. They're in the bottom of the second in Chicago. No score between the Braves and the Cubs. Same is true for the Yankees and Twins in Minnesota in the top of the second. No score there. Top of the second in St. Louis. Also, no score between the Cardinals and the Giants.
1: Snapshot, brought to you by Miller Lite. When it's game time, it's Miller time.
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3: Well, we got one game in the books, and it went well. The defense stepping up big like they never missed a beat from last season. We get a chance to speak to a guy expected to be a major part of what we see on that side of the ball this year. Joining us now in our Seahawks player spotlight, Riley Mills is here with us. How are you, man?
4: Good. How you doing?
3: I'm doing great. I mean, that had to feel good for you to get out there in game one after a season, you know, rookie season where you weren't able to start right away, dealing with injury. You got in later, and we'll certainly talk about that. But I'm just curious what that feeling was to run out of that tunnel in the opening game of the season.
4: Yeah, it's way more fun being healthy week one.
3: Yeah, is that something that you felt a little cheated out of last year? You didn't get a chance to experience that?
4: Yeah, a little bit. It was way different than being in sweatpants, you know, just washing everything. So it was a blast. It was a really cool atmosphere. So I had a really good time.
3: What was the offseason like for you? I mean, obviously a huge year, your rookie year. You were able to come in and have an impact, certainly at the end and in the Super Bowl. But did you attack the offseason in a different way? Did you have to do anything special in the way that you trained or the way that you ate now that you're a pro? Were there new lessons that you took into the offseason?
4: Yeah, I think the biggest thing for me was just getting back to being me. You know, I felt like the year before was like, all right, dealing with the knee and how do you get back from the knee and, you know, kind of get back to running and being, you know, doing my usual things. But now it's like, all right, how do I get back to being, you know, the guy I was, you know, the year before and feeling like 100% like myself. So it's been great. I feel like I went to some great spots for training, got to do a lot of work and, you know, really kind of led into camp. Like, I felt like I, you know, probably one of my best camps I ever had in my life. I felt like I was playing, you know, to my standard of football. So it's been feeling really good. I feel like I'm glad I went to the places I did and it's paying off.
5: Hey, Riley, you know, I think when you got that, when you bench pressed that guard in the Super Bowl is when I said, I think we just won the Super Bowl. That was quite a moment, man. Take us through that play and just, I don't know if you've had people talk to you about that, but I mean, that's pretty impressive. You were pushing about 600 pounds there.
4: Yeah, not too bad. no, it was cool. It's funny. Like the night before, I remember talking to my brother. And just the whole thing, you know, that I wanted to work on was just not thinking and just going. And when I got in that game, I shut my brain off, and I didn't even know if it was a run or pass. I was like, I'm just gonna run through this guy. And then it ended up being a pass. And then I think I just, you know, as I got to level the quarterback, I just reached out and grabbed him. I was like, oh, this is awesome. And then like I'm not letting go. So we ended up just tumbling around and flying. And I just blacked out after that. And the last thing I remember is like going to the sideline and having the entire team just smack me on the helmet. So it was a really cool experience.
3: Was there, obviously you never want to get hurt, nobody does, but I'm wondering as a rookie, just the opportunity to kind of kick back and watch, go through, you know, practice each week, watching him prepare for an opponent, just I guess maybe even the mental reps and just seeing what it takes to be a pro. Do you think that helped in the long run, your ability just to go, okay, I know the pressure isn't on this week because I can't play, but I can sit here and watch, I can see how the preparation goes, I can see what goes into it. Did that maybe have a different kind of impact than you otherwise would have if you got thrown into the deep end right away?
4: Yeah, 1,000%. Like, I, you know, we had the best defensive line room, in the NFL. So I got to learn from some of the best, Leo, Byron, Jay Reed, D-Law. I was just watching what they did. And it's it's funny. I remember going back to camp last year, and even though I couldn't do anything, I would just stand behind and walk through, whatever drills we were doing and watched what they were doing and got to watch the offense. So it gave me a new kind of understanding. And then, when I actually got out there to practice, it wasn't now I've got to learn the playbook. It was kind of all right, I can kind of take off and just worry about, the physical side as part, to the mental side.
5: Hey, Riley, tell us about, just the personality of this team. It just seems like it's different than other teams. I mean, everybody, Leonard Williams just seems like the nicest guy, and, he's always going to help you out. And when you ask around and when you were looking around at other teams and before you got drafted, did you think that do you think it's a little bit different here? How would you describe how the sort of the personality of this team versus other teams in the NFL?
4: Yeah, I think we're just a brotherhood. I think the one thing I've heard from other guys in the league is it's not the same as college. Everyone's kind of got their own agendas. Everyone's got families and this and that. And to be honest, I've been lucky enough. I haven't experienced that. This team has been really cool. I feel like we're all we all treat each other like brothers. I feel like it's been a really fun experience. And I kind of feel like I know every guy in the locker room and can have a conversation with them. So, they've been super open. I think that's, one thing you see when we get out there is that everyone works together. And it's just one big brotherhood as opposed to a bunch of individuals.
3: When you look at game one and you lose your starting quarterback after the very first drive of the game, do you guys as a defense huddle up on the sideline and say, all right, look, we got to step it up? I mean, obviously Drew Locke is a very capable backup, but he's not a guy who'd been taking reps all week. So maybe, as we saw, they start out a little conservative and just trying to get a rhythm on that side. Do you guys say, hey, we got to pick up our end here to sort of keep this team afloat until they can find their footing on offense?
4: Yeah, I don't really think we think about that. I think for us, we have a standard that we hold ourselves to. And, to be honest, they can't score a point. They can't, win a game. So, for us, it's we can't let them get a first down. We can't let them score. And that's our standard. So I think just for us, we were just doing what we practice every day. And, shout out to Drew because he came in and was lights out. So, that's awesome. And he balled out. And I think just, for our defense, it's kind of hey, our standard is our standard.
5: Hey, Riley, tell us about the little competition that you had there with Mason Richmond. That was pretty awesome on Hard Knocks. And I don't know how much those sledgehammers weighed, but yeah, tell us how much they weighed. And you look like you had done that before, and I'm sure you haven't.
4: Yeah, it was fun. I didn't know we were doing that. I don't know. I think they were probably around 40 pounds or something, or 30 pounds. I have no idea. Maybe I'll tell my, in 20 years, I'll be like, they were 100 pounds.
3: They get heavier every year.
4: Yeah. I know, right? But, I know it's cool. It's kind of funny though. I'm the last year I was literally only did upper body for about 6-7 months. So they kind of picked the wrong competition because I'm that's right in my wheelhouse. So I was pretty pumped, and they were like, yeah, you just got to stand there and hold them. I'm like, all right, I can do that. I think definitely having the guys too to look at and stuff and motivate. It's all funny. Mason did a great job. He's been pushing me in camp, and it sucks about his knee, but he was really coming on as a good player.
3: Yeah, you looked bored. You look like I could stand here all day if you guys want me to, really. But
4: I'm glad. Yeah, that's what I was trying to. Yeah, I was trying to. It doesn't faze me.
3: How much do they weigh? Do you know?
4: I have no idea. I think they're going to get bigger every year, though. So don't be surprised when 10 years or 300 pounds.
3: Hey, I'm curious. Your first game last year didn't happen until mid December, and it was a home game certainly, and the crowd's always loud. But this was a different kind of loud in the home opener after the Super Bowl, unveiling the banner, just all the pomp and circumstance. What was that? What was that volume like? What was just that feeling in the building that day?
4: It was awesome. It reminded me of a college game day, massive game. It felt like that. And I think that's what's cool about our stadium is you kind of go in there and it's going to be loud. It's going to be hard to hear. And I thought it was awesome. I thought it was probably one of the coolest experiences I've had in Lumen. And definitely to end the game like that too is sick. But everything about it, from, the banner to the game to just even we had good weather that day. I'm like, all right, that's 3 wins in a row. So it was awesome.
5: Hey, Riley, I experienced a huge jump my second year. I don't know what it was. I guess it was just getting used to everything and being a pro and all of that and having to, to pay bills and do stuff like that. I mean, even the off the field stuff. But did you feel that jump coming back your second year, just kind of a, you know, it was kind of like a feeling of relief to me that, like, okay, I'm back and I'm on top of this game. Did you feel any different your second year coming back this year?
4: Yeah, I think it really hit me this camp. You know, I just felt like I was able to move kind of how I did in college, and, you know, I wasn't thinking about the knee, you know, didn't have a knee brace on. So I think I just kind of turned a corner and just was like, all right, I feel like me again. And I was able to go out there and keep making plays and, you know, just keep trying to disrupt practice. So, yeah, I feel like now I'm just in a good place with my body. And, you know, I feel like, you know, I feel like I'm kind of in a groove right now of, you know, understanding everything. So it's been great. You know, feeling really good. And it's been definitely a big jump from last year this year.
3: You know, you win the Super Bowl in your rookie year. That I'm sure the vets told you this is not how it normally goes. You don't win every year. It's not going to be this easy, right? That the bar has been raised very high for you in your very first season.
4: Yeah, it's not like that every year.
3: Yeah. I mean, it'd be great. I'm in full support of it being that way every year, but yeah, it's going to be a little tough, I think. But how did the offseason treat you? Was it all about getting healthy and training, or did you get on vacation? I mean, how does a Super Bowl champ spend his first offseason?
4: Yeah, it was great. I got to go, you know, obviously you go to the parade and you celebrate and do all that, and then took a couple trips. I went to my college roommate got married in Lake Como, so I have to go do that. And then me and my girlfriend took a trip down to Cabo. So we did the whole, you know, vacation thing. But for me, it was a little short lived because I think I'm eager to get back into it, and because I missed so much of the first year, you know, I just want to be back 100%. So, you know, we got to take our time and enjoy it, and then, you know, got kind of right back to training. And I just felt like it was great. Like, my body felt really good, and it felt good to go out there and actually, like, you know, fully train, not just do, you know, knee extensions for, you know, 4 days straight. So, yeah, it was great.
5: I think Riley just said, what the hell are you talking about? We're going to win the Super Bowl every year.
3: I hope that's true. That would be amazing. Well, Riley, it's always great to catch up with you, man. Great to see you out there in game one, able to soak up that atmosphere, and that building was unlike anything else. So cool that you were out there to see that and have an impact on win number one. And hopefully we're talking about a lot more. Thank you so much for taking the time, and we look forward to talking to you down the road.
4: Awesome. Appreciate it.
2: There you go. There's Riley Mills. The Seahawks player spotlight is brought to you by 3Tree Roofing. So we got a chance to see him now at the beginning of the season, as opposed to late in the season when he made his debut as a rookie last year. And you'd like to talk about the play in the Super Bowl, certainly, where you got a glimpse of what he's capable of. And hopefully we see that throughout the regular season leading into another playoff run.
5: Yeah, I think I will always remember that Mike McDonald said Byron Murphy and Riley Mills are two of the best I've seen at defensive tackle. That was pretty awesome. And then you got, you know, Big Cat, who obviously can play in there. It's kind of interesting. I knew Mark Schlereth was going to say Byron Murphy as far as who's the hardest to block, because
3: he didn't like short guys.
5: The leverage. Yeah.
3: Those tall guys.
5: Tall guys. Yeah. No problem for him. But
3: he admitted now they all scare him.
5: Yeah. Yeah. But, I mean, Riley Mills is it's really exciting. And the whole thing starts up front with those guys in the middle of the defense. And it's like, you know, like the safeties are really important. Your middle linebacker's going to get a ton of tackles. And Ernest Jones was tied for third as far as most tackles over the weekend. So, it's having a, you know, the depth at that position, and just there's no real drop off there, you know. So if you have Jaron Reed in there, you know, Murph, Mike Morris plays inside every once in a while, but they've got, you know, great depth at D line. And that's, you know, something that's very important, especially for those big guys. I mean, typically it's like 60 to 65% of the plays. You don't want any more than that just because those guys get tired.
3: Yeah, was Morris a healthy scratch in the first game?
5: I think I saw him standing on the sidelines. Well, if only there was a way to find out.
3: I know.
5: But yeah, I mean, I think they have enough depth to get that done. So,
3: yeah. I'm just trying to think of the guys that, you know, you look at. That's where we've talked about this. That's where all of the age truly is on this team, for the most part, is on that D line. You know, Jay Reed and certainly D Law and Big Cat and Dexter Fowler comes in and all of that. So you'd certainly have, you know, if we're just looking at the oldest part of the team, it's there. But you also see what the future could look like, certainly with Byron Murphy, who's just, you know, not even scratching the surface of his prime yet.
2: Riley Mills hopefully being another one of those answers moving forward as a young guy out there. I don't know that Mike Morris is looked at that way, certainly, because he just doesn't seem to get much time out there beyond special teams and a little bit of rotation here and there.
5: Yeah, I don't see that he was scratched. Yeah, Oluwatimi and A.J. Finley were the two scratches, and then I think he was... Oh, no, he was. You're right. He wasn't active. Yeah, Mike Morris. He's been a guy that... I don't want to say, like, disappointing, but...
2: He's a fifth-round pick. I don't know if he carried a ton of expectation, but...
5: Not really, but...
2: I remember being as excited that he was... He was excited about his teammate, Oluwatimi, being drafted, right? Yeah. They had that connection and you know, just excited for each other. And Oluwatimi came with all the accolades of being the best center in college football and hasn't really worked out for either one of them to this point.
5: No, it hasn't. And Oluwatimi, I think, is maybe further away than Mike Morris as far as starting goes. Just, I feel like he's had a chance every year and, you know, somebody has come in and started in front of him. So I would like to get that position down. But I think they are. I think, you know, Jalen Sundell is a very good, very smart player. And I remember about halfway through the season, maybe three quarters, Mike McDonald was asked about, you know, who's like the most underrated player. And that's the guy he named.
2: Sundell.
5: Jalen Sundell. Yeah. And they liked his football smarts from the very beginning. But now it looks like he's kind of grown into that. So, yeah, I mean, I think... Offensive line, again, always talk about it if there's a problem, and you never talk about it if it's not, and it's really not. I mean, we didn't hear any buffoonery from, you know, people clowning Anthony Bradford.
2: Who did we talk to last week, and they said, well, obviously Abe Lucas had kind of a rough game. Who was that?
5: Yeah.
2: And I went back and watched, and a couple plays where
5: it was
2: a little rough for Abe.
6: Was it Jerry Brewer?
2: It might have been Brewer. Yeah, we were talking to somebody we spoke to last week just said it sort of as a matter of fact. And I was like, huh, hadn't really picked up on that. But then you go back and watch, you're like, all right, yeah, there are a few plays out there he got dominated. Yeah. And just, you know, look, again, game one, I'm not drawing hard and fast conclusions on anybody, right? You're waiting to see, especially if it's on the negative side. All right, well, they got 16 more games to go in the regular season. Let's see what happens there. And there was certainly a lot of positive out there, but... You know, ultimately, I'm looking at that defense just going, yeah, the offense had their issues losing their starting quarterback right out of the gate. Defense came to the rescue because the offense took a while to get going. You had a 10-0 hole, but they kept it there.
5: Yeah.
2: No, you know, 10 points in the NFL. I don't care if it is week one. That was the runner-up for MVP last year, Drake May. Mm-hmm. And they were a Super Bowl team last. It's not like you were playing the Titans. No offense, Mike. Or the Jets, the team that beat the Titans.
5: There's a fence there. There's definitely a fence, Mike.
2: Okay, you can't chalk it up to, 10 points, big deal. That team stinks. Well, look, they were in the Super Bowl with that guy at quarterback who lit the league up. And they did a tremendous job in that game against him, and considering their offense is kind of like the Mariners rotation going, I got no offense. I can't make a mistake. I've got to be on point as a starter. That's the sort of mentality that defense needed to have. Hey, our offense isn't giving us anything yet. We got a backup in there. They haven't done anything in the first half. Hopefully they can get it going in the second half, but it's up to us to shut them down. And they absolutely did.
5: Yeah. Well, and also, you know, even though they only scored 13 points, I just thought the way the offense carried on without Sam, I mean, that's a huge loss.
2: Yeah.
5: That's the one guy you don't want to get hurt. And they went out and I thought Fleury did a great job sticking with the run and thought he was going to be ultra conservative the entire game and then goes for it on fourth down. And so they aired it out a little bit.
2: And we heard the praise from Mark Schlereth. Again, if you guys just tuned in and missed that conversation, definitely check it out on the podcast page after the show at seattlesports.com. But he was raving about Drew Lock.
5: Yeah.
2: I mean, he was like, he played outstanding in that game, more specifically in the second half. But considering that, you know, I think we take for granted, well, he's the backup. That's their job. That's why he's there. Come in and, you know, keep the team afloat. But when you keep in mind, it's game one of the regular season, and he had not taken a single snap with those starters all week.
5: Yeah.
2: He's working with the other guys. He's not working on his timing with JSN or Cooper Kupp or Barner or any of those guys. And the linemen, I mean, just the cadence and just how they're calling plays and him back there. So, I think we lose sight of how big of a deal that is.
5: It's huge, man. And especially, you know, I always assumed, like, because whenever they talked about Russell Wilson, they would say, you know, the backups would say, like, Geno, like, hey, man, I'm only getting like 4 or 5 reps.
2: Yeah.
5: You know, and he didn't get any. Now, he had a great preseason, and I was really confident going into the season that, you know, we have one of the best backups, and he proved that. And like Mark said, and he's very familiar with him, having been in Denver, he's a really good athlete, really good athlete. So
3: I'd say, yeah, he's better than me.
5: Yeah, that's right. That was the comparison.
3: Kind of weird.
5: Not better than me and Mark, I guess. but yeah, it was a pretty impressive when you look back at it, you know. Once he gets in there and you get used to it, you're like, okay, yeah, they'll be fine. Let's, you know, you'll be critical and everything. But man, if you would have said before the game, hey, you're going to lose your starting quarterback after what, 4 plays, 5 plays?
3: 4 plays in.
5: Yeah. I mean, you'd think, hey, this is going to be a really rough go. And look, it was a competitive game. It came down to it, but, defense
3: was outstanding.
5: Well, and the other thing too, and I think almost more important than that, is that they didn't give the ball away. And now that's a streak that goes back to the San Francisco game, the very last game of the year. I mean, that was the first one, and then all through the playoffs, and then in this game, 0 giveaways.
3: Yeah, so they're +3.
5: Yep.
3: +3 right now. Three interceptions in that game. Outstanding to see. And again, I still walked away more impressed with the defense. I'm just comparing it to where we were at last year, where they gave up 17 to the 49ers in game one, which was just below their season average of 17.2, which led the league in points allowed. So you allow 17, you're still feeling, all right, where we were at last year. You allowed 10.
5: Yeah.
3: So hopefully it's like that every single week, Dave. There we go. More than 10.
5: I would love that.
3: That's what I'm looking for. All right. 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That is going to do it for us. Want to thank our guests today, Ryan Roland Smith, Mark Schlereth, and Riley Mills. If you missed any part of those conversations, you can find them on the podcast page at seattlesports.com. We're going to talk to you tomorrow right here with Wyman and Bob.
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2: Swung on and blasted. Right field, it is gone!
0: The Seattle Mariners pregame show is brought to you by Muckleshoot Casino Resort, the all-wheel drive Chevy Equinox, and by Serta Pro Painters.
2: Holy smokes, what a catch by JP. High in the air, brings it down.
0: Now, live to the ballpark, where the countdown to first pitch is on.
2: Nate Anderson set, the 2-2. Swung on and missed, caught him, a changeup by Berger for the punch out. And Kate Anderson has gone six innings for the first time in his big league career. Great start today from Kate Anderson. Six innings of one-run ball against the Texas Rangers.
4: We saw him take a big step forward at home last time out, and tonight Kate Anderson is back on the hill, this time on regular rest as he's getting acclimated to big league life and work. We'll see what he has for the Angels as the road trip has drifted south. A beautiful night for baseball here in Anaheim, and we're here to get you ready for it with the pregame show. Shannon Dreyer coming to you live from the Western Washington Toyota broadcast booth, where myself, Rick Riz, and Gary Hill will take this one in. We're looking at a 6:38 first pitch tonight for the first of three between the two clubs. Kate Anderson and Reed Detmers, your pitching matchup for tonight. And yes, there's no denying it. It was a wild weekend in Sacramento. Two walk-offs with a 19-run effort in between. Now, they've appeared to have bounced back from the bad ending in Sacramento, and as we say, there is work to be done tonight.
3: The Mariners enter the day with a record of 70-80. They are five games behind the division-leading Astros, with the Rangers in between them. Angels at 56-93 own the worst record in the West. So we'll go ahead and take a look at the lineup that Dan Wilson has for the lefty Detmers, who comes into the game with a record of 5-8, but a 3.32 ERA. He has been very good this year. In fact, I am surprised he is still in the club. I think we all thought we would see him moved at the deadline, but no, he is here to take on the Mariners tonight. This is what we've got. At the top, J.P. Crawford at shortstop. He has been enjoying a very nice September. Randy Arozarena with three home runs in 2 days follows in left field. Dom Canzone will be in right field. Cal Raleigh batting cleanup behind the plate. Julio Rodriguez, we'll get to some news about him in just a minute, is the center fielder batting fifth tonight. You've got Josh Naylor at first base. Michael Arroyo, the DH, doing very nice things, showing us he can walk yesterday. All sorts of fun surprises from him in his first couple of days in the lineup. Cole Young will be at second base. Weston Wilson will round out the nine at third base. On the other side, you know them well, but this is what we've got. Zach Neto is the shortstop leading off. He comes into the game with an average of 240, 26 home runs on the season, 73 runs batted in. It would appear the Angels have found themselves a nice shortstop. And then there is Mike Trout, the designated hitter tonight. His 21 home runs and 52 runs batted in, always dangerous against the Mariners. Jose Siri follows in center field. Then you've got Vaughn Grissom at first base as the cleanup hitter. Christian Moore, the second baseman. Denzer Guzman at third base. Travis d'Arnaud, the catcher. Kieran Paris in left field. And Wade Meckler rounding out the nine in right field. And there is just one lefty in the order for Cade Anderson tonight. Everybody else will be batting from the right side. Now, I mentioned a little bit of good news on the Julio Rodriguez front. He had the honor today of being nominated for the Roberto Clemente Award. He has done all sorts of good things off the field, is very deserving of it. This is his first time being nominated for the award. We'll give you the details a little bit later, and that there is a component that the fans can help out with that just a bit. But just very, very prestigious award in the game. We'll talk to Julio on the Mariners Clubhouse Insider in about a half an hour about the honor and about a lot of the things that he has done to help people in his hometown and beyond. On the roundtable, which is going to come your way in about 15 minutes, we're going to take a look at where things stand right now and what to watch for out on the field. We'll have all of the usuals as well, picks to click, take a look at what's going on around the rest of the game, and much, much more. But coming up next, we're going to hear from the skipper. We're just getting started here. You stick around. 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
2: Eric Goldsmith alongside Mariners manager Dan Wilson. Dan here in Anaheim beginning the series. Man, it is a really fun pitching matchup. Cade Anderson going. Reed Detmers going for the Angels. Detmers, who really feels like he's put it together. He's been one of the best second-half pitchers. When you look at his stuff, what is it that's making him so good right now?
11: It's the fastball. You know, that's something you don't want to get off of. You know, with the right-handers, it's going to be a lot of fastball slider. You know, you just got to be ready for it. You know, he'll use it at the top of the zone and a good four-seamer at that. You know, he's been very successful. I think it's his last six outings where he's only allowed one run. But I think we can put pitches on him. He's a guy that where his pitch count can get up, you know, to a higher point. And I think that's one of the things that we have done very well, particularly against the lefties that we faced in Sacramento and back home against Texas as well. We faced a lot of lefties here, and collectively as a group, as a lineup, we've done a really good job of going up there and hunting pitches in the zone. And if it's not there, we let it go. And if it is there, we put a good swing on it.
2: On the other side, Cade Anderson coming off the best start of his young career. He went six innings for the first time, just a single run against the Texas Rangers. What did you see from Cade in that last start you're hoping that he can replicate tonight?
11: Yeah, I thought, we saw a little bit more aggressiveness from him in the strike zone, which is, great to see from any pitcher. You want them to be aggressive in attack. Only one walk that in his last outing. Previous outings, he's walked two or three guys. So you could see him getting a little bit more comfortable. And I thought his stuff just gradually got better as the outing went on. His fastball velo kind of ticked up in the fifth, sixth inning there. I thought his breaking ball started up in the zone a little bit in the early innings, but then he was able to get it down in the zone a little bit more and make it a little bit more effective. So just a lot of things, I think, as he continues to put mileage on, I think in experience, he's figuring it out quickly. And I think we're going to see another good outing from him tonight.
2: Your rotation is so established in Seattle with the Mariners, right? We know all these guys so well, it seems like, but we don't know Cade that well, and he's very quiet. What kind of guy is he? What can you tell us about Cade Anderson on days that he does pitch and on those that he doesn't?
11: I love to see that, actually, that intensity, the focus on game days. He is that kind of a guy. He's very competitive. He wants to win in the worst way. And he can be quiet. He can tend toward quiet, for sure, even when he's not pitching. But really, it's his competitiveness that drives him. And that's what you love to see in all your players is the desire to win. And Cade certainly has that.
2: Randy Rosarena is coming off a monster series. He's driven in four runs in each of the last two games, a couple of homers yesterday. I mean, it's been just a magical season in so many ways for Randy Rosarena. What has he meant for you, not only this year, but especially this recent stretch where he's been carrying a lot of mail for your ball club?
11: Yeah, certainly has. And he's just posts every day. He's been out there in that lineup every single day and found himself in different spots. It doesn't matter whether he's in the one hole, the two hole, wherever he is, four or five. He's been in a lot of different spots, but no matter where you put him, he's putting up the good at bats and driving in runs, as we've saw, stealing bases, just making things happen. That's what you love to see. A great series for him, for sure, and one that we would love to see continue as we get into this series against the Angels.
2: A nice series as well for Michael Arroyo. First hit, first home run, the whole thing. What stood out to you the most about Arroyo in Sacramento?
11: Yeah, I mean, it's a little thing, but just his challenge yesterday in the strike zone. It seems like such a weird thing to kind of stick out, but it just shows you the confidence that he has in his knowledge of what his strike zone is, where the strike zone is, and his ability to control it. And guys that have that kind of ability, they're not going to chase much. They're going to find themselves on base a lot, and that's what we saw from Michael. We've seen some walks. We've seen some balls hit hard. We've seen some power. We've seen hits to all parts of the field, so that's the type of hitter he is, and I thought just a great series for him and a chance to get back in there today.
2: Dan, as always, appreciate the time.
11: Aaron, thank you. Always a pleasure.
3: Good stuff there from Aaron and the skipper, Dan Wilson. We also have a little bit of a health report for you today, which is brought to you by Virginia Mason Franciscan Health. Emerson Hancock will throw another bullpen on Wednesday. His bullpens have been progressing very nicely. If all goes well, the Mariners will then determine how they can use them. So we'll keep an eye on that in the coming days. This health report is powered by Virginia Mason, Franciscan Health, the sports medicine provider of the Seattle Mariners. Coming up next on the roundtable, as I mentioned, we're going to take a look at some things to look for in these games on the road trip. That as we continue here on the NC Machinery Mariners Radio Network.
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0: Mariners pregame continues with a roundtable.
3: Welcome back inside Angel Stadium here in Anaheim, where we are getting ready for three games with the Angels. It's going to be warm, I think, all three of these games. Not a cloud in the sky tonight. Of course, we have that getaway night game, which we are all looking forward to.
2: Oh, yes, yeah. Angels. Yeah, thank absolutely. You.
3: Can't wait.
2: I'm glad that, Rick, on your last visit here, that they gave you the traditional... getaway night game, yeah.
3: Yeah, we'll see at midnight. Thanks a lot, guys. There's got to be a way we can return the favor at some point, isn't there?
17: Well, I think we should try.
1: Last game of the year, let's play at midnight at home against,
17: oh, that'd be great.
1: Against the Angels.
17: That's a good idea.
3: Yeah, I think maybe some mischief we could invoke when they are in Seattle. We could, maybe a really long ceremony of sorts for someone special or something like that.
17: Don't tell them it's happening.
3: Maybe an errant first pitch.
1: Oh, yeah.
17: That could be that. Right. That's a great idea. That's
3: funny. Okay, it is time for the round table, and it's kind of an awkward spot that we are in right now. The Mariners, technically not out of things right now, but it is, you know, very, very... They're not in the best of positions.
17: The math is working against
3: them. The math is not mathing, as they would say. But there are games to be played right now, and I think important things to see in these games. How do you watch these games, Rick?
1: Well, you know, at this point in the season, with 12 games left to go, it really is one game at a time. You know, the math is not, as you've said, in their favor. If Houston goes 6-6, the Mariners got to go 11-1. You got to forget about that. You got to win tonight. That's what you have to do. That's why those two losses, the walk-offs, were so tough, you know, against the A's in Sacramento. If they win those two games, the Mariners are three out, you know, with two coming up against Houston at home. So you got to concentrate on tonight's game. Reed Detmers has been one of the best pitchers in the game, you know, of his last six starts with a 0.55 ERA. Find a way to put the ball in play against him. Look for the fastball. The off-speed stuff is really, really good. And you got to do what they did in the last three games, go out and score runs and keep scoring. And that's what you have to do. You got to keep your mindset on winning just this game, you know, tonight. The pitching has been pretty good. You know, Brian Wu was outstanding a couple nights ago. We saw an improvement in Bryce Miller yesterday. George Kirby hung in there after a slow start, you know, a couple of nights ago. So got to do all the little things right to beat this ball club and any club right now down the stretch.
17: You have a couple of philosophies. One is, you don't have a must-win until you have a must-win, and you don't give up hope until mathematically you have no more hope. So I think there's that, even though, you know, you just point out the math. It's really working against the Mariners. So there's that side of things. But also there's, hey, we get to see Arroyo, and we get to see Laz, and we get to see Kane Anderson pitch. So, you know, guys we've heard a lot about and talked to, and now we're seeing them. They're getting their first taste of things. And I always think of this time of year as a head start to what comes up next year, as we anticipate them being part of things going into the future. So there's that. And there's, hey, you want to see Cole Young finish the year strong. And I think it's been really important that Cal has found himself at the end of the season. Like, I don't think that's a small thing. And so hopefully he can carry that forward. You'd like to see Bryce Miller finish strong. I think there's a lot of things on an individual basis when you just kind of go guy by guy. Right. I think there's a lot of things, even with the math the way it is, that's important that you'd like to see. And you'd like to see a lot of different guys finish strong at the end of the season.
1: No, absolutely. That's what you got to do. And this is a great stepping stone for these kids because they're still in it. The Mariners are still in it. You know, there's still that hope. And for these kids to understand, playing in the big leagues with that kind of pressure is just going to make the learning curve so much better for Kate Anderson, Michael Arroyo, Lazaro Montes. And I throw Colt Emerson in that group as well. You know, he got hurt. He got off to a great start. And Cole Young, too. These guys are going to be so valuable for the next 10 or 15 years. But they know what this pressure is like being in the big leagues.
3: Yeah, it was interesting to watch Kate Anderson go through his routine early today. Somebody that likes to get out on the field, you know, walks out there with the hoodie, the shorts, and the flip-flops, which I think is the starting pitcher uniform early in the day, which we see so often. You just always kind of wonder what's going through their mind in that situation when you're out there that early and things are so different and you're trying to figure out so much. And he's coming off of a nice outing, but today it's a little bit different because now he's on regular rest today. Which it gives him the opportunity, too, in that regard, to really kind of see things, feel things, you know, like physically feel things that he hasn't before, and so important.
17: Yeah, it's going to be different. And, hey, he's pitching in Angel Stadium for the first time. And guess what? He's going to pitch here a lot in his major league career. So it's the first, you know, he's never been here before. He's never pitched
3: here before. Never heard the amplified crack of the bat and off the bat with the rock pile out there.
17: All that stuff, just, you know, all the things that, it just takes time to get used to, and so he's getting his first experience. Every time he goes to takes the mound right now, it's something new.
4: So it's good to see it happening now. And it was great to see. I thought that was a real step forward, his last start, too.
3: Yeah, I thought that was really great. Well. Yeah.
1: Every time out, you know, he realizes he's not in Arkansas anymore. He's in a beautiful Major League ballpark. And today he's going to face a future Hall of Famer. You know, how nervous is he going to be facing Mike Trout? You know, don't look at Mike Trout. Look at the glove of Cal Raleigh. Listen to Cal. And trust what he puts down.
3: It's going to be a test because he says he does not look or pitch to names at all. Yeah. I mean, sometimes.
4: There's some guys who are
1: saying, that kind of Mickey, that's Mike Trout, you know. So, oh, wait, that's
3: looking forward to that matchup and more. Good roundtable, guys. 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

device and try again. We're sorry. 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We're sorry. 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

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We're sorry. 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We're sorry. 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Please try again later. 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We're sorry. 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Please try again later. If you feel this is an error, please enable location services on your device and try again. We're sorry. 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Please try again later. If you feel this is an error, please enable location services on your device and try again. We're sorry. 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We're sorry. 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We're sorry. 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We're sorry. 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We're sorry. 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We're sorry. 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We're sorry. 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We're sorry. 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We're sorry. 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

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We're sorry. 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We're sorry. 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We're sorry. 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We're sorry. 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We're sorry. 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We're sorry. 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We're sorry. 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If you feel this is an error, please enable in your area right now. 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

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We're sorry. 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We're sorry. 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We're sorry. 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We're sorry. 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We're sorry. 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We're sorry. 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We're sorry. 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We're sorry. 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We're sorry. 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
1: 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Please try again later. If you feel this is an error, then. We're sorry. 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We're sorry. 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We're sorry. 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

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If you feel this is an error, please enable location services on your device and try again. We're sorry, and try again. We're sorry, due to content restrictions, this stream is not available in your area right now. 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

Try again. We're sorry. 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We're sorry, due to content restrictions, this stream is not available in your area right now. 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We're sorry, due to content restrictions, this stream is not available in your area right now. 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If you feel this is an error, please
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advice and try again. We're sorry. 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Please try again later. If you feel

area right now. 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We're sorry, due to content restrictions, this stream is not available in your area right now. 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We're sorry, due to content restrictions, this stream is not available in your area right now. 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If you feel this is an error, please enable location services on your device and try again. We're sorry, and try again. We're sorry, due to content restrictions, this stream is not available in your area right now. 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

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We're sorry. 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We're sorry. 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We're sorry. 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We're sorry. 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We're sorry. 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

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We're sorry. 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We're sorry. 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We're sorry. 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We're sorry. 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We're sorry. 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We're sorry. 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We're sorry. 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

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We're sorry. 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

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We're sorry. 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Please try again later. We're sorry. Due to content restrictions, this stream is not available in your area right now. 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We're sorry. 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

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Please try again later. If you feel this is an error, please enable in your area right now. 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We're sorry. 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We're sorry. 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We're sorry. 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We're sorry. 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We're sorry. 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We're sorry. 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We're sorry. 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We're sorry. 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Please try again later. 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We're sorry. 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

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Due to content restrictions, this stream is not available in your area right now. 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We're sorry and try again. We're sorry. Due to content restrictions, this stream is not available in your area right now. 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We're sorry. 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Please try again later. If you feel

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Enable location services on your device and try again. 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

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We're sorry. 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We're sorry. 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We're sorry. 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We're sorry. 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We're sorry. 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

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We're sorry. 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We're sorry. 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If you feel this is an error, please enable location services on your device and try again. We're sorry. 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We're sorry. 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We're sorry. 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We're sorry. 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We're sorry. 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We're sorry. 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We're sorry. 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We're sorry. 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We're sorry. 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We're sorry. 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

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Due to content restrictions, this stream is not available in your area right now. 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We're sorry. 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We're sorry. 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Please try again later. 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We're sorry. 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Please try again later. 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We're sorry. 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We're sorry. 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We're sorry. 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We're sorry. 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We're sorry. 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We're sorry. 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Please try again later. If you feel this is an error,

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We're sorry, due to content restrictions, this stream is not available in your area right now. 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We're sorry, due to content restrictions, this stream is not available in your area right now. 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

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Try again. We're sorry. 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

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We're sorry, due to content restrictions, this stream is not available in your area right now. 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

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We're sorry. Due to content restrictions, this stream is not available in your area right now. 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

restrictions, this stream is not available in your area right now. 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

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We're sorry, due to content restrictions, this stream is not available in your area right now. 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

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We're sorry. 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We're sorry. 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We're sorry. 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We're sorry. 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We're sorry. 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We're sorry. 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We're sorry. 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We're sorry. 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We're sorry. 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We're sorry. 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We're sorry. 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We're sorry. 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We're sorry. 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

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We're sorry. 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We're sorry. 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We're sorry. 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We're sorry. 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We're sorry. 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We're sorry. 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We're sorry. 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We're sorry. 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We're sorry. 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We're sorry. 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We're sorry. 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

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We're sorry. 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

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We're sorry. 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We're sorry. 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We're sorry. 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

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We're sorry, due to content restrictions, this stream is not available in your area right now. 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We're sorry, due to content restrictions, this stream is not available in your area right now. 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

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Due to content restrictions, this stream is not available in your area right now. 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We're sorry. 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We're sorry. 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

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If you feel this is an error, please enable location services on your device and try again. 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Please try again. We're sorry. 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We're sorry. 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We're sorry. 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We're sorry. 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

restrictions, this stream is not available in your area right now. 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We're sorry. 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

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We're sorry. 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We're sorry. 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We're sorry. 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We're sorry. 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We're sorry. 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

right now. 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
We're sorry, due to content restrictions, this stream is not available.

in your area right now. 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

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Please try again later. If you feel this is an error, please enable If you feel this is an error, please enable location services on your device and try again. We're sorry. 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We're sorry. 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We're sorry. 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We're sorry. 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We're sorry. 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We're sorry. 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We're sorry. 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

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Due to content restrictions, this stream is not available in your area right now. 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We're sorry. 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We're sorry. 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We're sorry. 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We're sorry. 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We're sorry. 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We're sorry. 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We're sorry. 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We're sorry. 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We're sorry. 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Please try again later. If you feel this is an error, please enable later. 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

Patient services on your device and try again. 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

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We're sorry. 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

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We're sorry, due to content restrictions, this stream is not available in your area right now. 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
If you feel

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We're sorry. 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

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We're sorry. 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

Australia right now. 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If you feel this is an error,

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Try again. We're sorry. 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We're sorry. 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We're sorry. 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We're sorry. 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We're sorry. 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We're sorry. 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Please try again later. 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

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We're sorry, due to content restrictions, this stream is not available in your area right now. 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We're sorry, due to content restrictions, this stream is not available in your area right now. 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We're sorry, due to content restrictions, this stream is not available in your area right now. 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We're sorry, due to content restrictions, this stream is not available in your area right now. 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We're sorry, due to content restrictions, this stream is not available in your area right now. 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We're sorry, due to content restrictions, this stream is not available in your area right now. 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We're sorry, due to content restrictions, this stream is not available in your area right now. 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We're sorry, due to content restrictions, this stream is not available in your area right now. 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We're sorry, due to content restrictions, this stream is not available in your area right now. 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

Advice and try again. We're sorry. 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
1: Yankees and Dodgers with wins. They officially clinch postseason berths in Major League Baseball. Padres, Diamondbacks still separated by 3 games in the National League wildcard standings. Week 1 in the books.
2: The Chiefs open the season at home against Denver, and Patrick Mahomes will be the starting quarterback.
3: All eyes will be on Patrick Mahomes tonight to see how he'll be moving in the pocket coming off his injury.
2: Mahomes in the pocket trying to keep the play alive. Moving left, scrambles, 10 for the 5, diving for the end zone, touchdown! Kansas City, 9 months after ACL surgery, breaks a tackle inside the 15 and rolls down. Travis Kelce's still got it, ladies and gentlemen.
4: This night belongs to the Kansas City Chiefs.
1: Chiefs with a 31-10 win over the Broncos. 96-5 the fan in Kansas City. As the Chiefs pull away, game was tied at 7 at one point. Chiefs go on to the 31-10 win. They do it with a strong ground game. 220 yards rushing, 173 of them from Kenneth Walker III. He carried the ball 23 times, 173 yards, and a touchdown. Also caught a touchdown pass from Patrick Mahomes, who threw 2 of them. Mahomes also running 7 times for 23 yards and a touchdown for his coach, Andy Reid.
5: It was great to get Patrick back in the mix there, and knock a little rust off. He hadn't had a chance to play and see things coming at him quite that fast. So, but I was proud of him and how he handled it. And then he ran the ball a couple different times, and your hat goes off to the guy. He's phenomenal. Once you put him in the game, he's going to play, and you better be confident in that. And if it meant running, the only thing I'd ask is that you get down, and he did that for the most part. Yeah, he kept saying he wanted to get that one hit, and he would be right back in the flow. I'm not sure I agreed with that part, but it was kind of how it worked.
1: Andy Reid with his 18th career season-opening win, tying Bill Belichick for the most by any head coach to debut in the Super Bowl era. Reid and the Chiefs, 31-10 win. Patrick Mahomes coming back 9 months after his ACL tear. Travis Kelce, he caught 3 passes for 71 yards. 13,073 career receiving yards. Passes Jason Witten for second most by a tight end in NFL history.
6: You wanted to relish game days. What was this one like for you?
7: It was rocking, and we got it rocking, man. It was fun to see K-9 out here running around, really, creating that momentum for us, and old Pat Mahomes slinging it around. It was a fun night.
6: After tonight, you are now the tight end with the second most receiving yards in NFL history. What does it mean to you?
7: It's a good feeling to get this win. All the other stuff is hoopla for me right now. I'm just focused on getting wins and trying to get that ball in that end zone.
6: You mentioned Patrick Mahomes. You were there for a lot of the rehab. How special was it to see him back out on this field tonight?
7: Just proud of my guy to be here, man. He set a goal in mind to get here by week one, and he was out here, and he led us to victory. It was awesome to see him out here.
1: Travis Kelce had a 59-yard reception, third longest reception of his career, and his longest since 2021. Chiefs go on to the 31-10 win over the Broncos. ESPN analyst Jason McCourty.
8: Showed me belief. I think just the fact that he showed up, he's out there on the football field. We've heard Travis Kelce talk about it. The amount of work that he's put in to be ready for week one. He was out there. Did they throw the ball deep down the field today? No. But I think the fact that he was able to scramble for that touchdown and multiple times tonight where he saw opportunities, he used his legs. And that was something we were unsure about what he was going to do coming off of that knee surgery. I think it was very impressive the way he controlled the game. One mistake, really. And he got hit, what? He fell down on one sack, and they got him another time late in the game. So very impressive with the way he performed and just the belief in himself and the guys around him.
9: Well, and the game plan was clear. Let's run the rock and let number 9 do his thing. Were you surprised by that, by the amount of times that he was running around?
8: I wasn't surprised in the sense of, we just talked about Patrick Mahomes coming off of a knee surgery. They had him under center, turning around, and just handing the ball off to Kenneth Walker. That takes so much off of Mahomes' plate.
9: Makes sense.
8: What Kenneth Walker was able to do early on in the game, they gave him the ball, I think it was six times on the first drive, and him making guys miss. I think for Eric Bieniemy and Andy Reid, when you see that, why not? Keep on feeding the beast. So I think as I watched this game, Scott, I just left a Pee Wee football game on Sunday to come out here to Kansas City. We have better tackling in our game this weekend than what the Broncos showed tonight. That's, so when you have that, you got to run the ball.
9: This is a good football team. Tonight, they couldn't get anyone on the ground. What do you make of that?
8: Some of it, preseason. We look at the three games, and most of the times we don't see starters playing. And in NFL, throughout training camp, you don't tackle. There aren't live drills, get guys on the ground, because it's about trying to make it to the season and not getting guys injured. So a lot of times, week one, Scott, we look back and the missed tackles number is extremely high. They had so many, 11 missed tackles alone on Kenneth Walker and 19 for the game.
9: You got to tackle people. I don't get why that's not practiced.
8: You have to. You're trying to avoid injury, so I get it. As guys get older, but there's something about it. It's not like riding a bike where you just jump on, start pedaling, and you're cruising down the street. You got to get used to mentally and physically being able to get a guy on the ground. And did you see Kenneth Walker? You saw how he was built, like a little bowling ball. Trying to get him down on the ground, you have to go in there and you have to focus on wrapping up, and they didn't do that tonight.
1: And as a result, Chiefs run away with this one, 220 yards rushing, third most in a game under Andy Reid since 2013. Chiefs 31-10 on Monday Night Football to wrap up week one. Monday Night Football week two, Rams and Giants from SoFi.
10: Giants are 1-0, so, you know, we're obviously going to the Super Bowl. I've already predicted it, like I did before the game. Rams had a little shock in Australia.
11: I kind of see the Rams kind of like this Broncos team. They have a lot of pride. They'll answer the bell just like the Broncos will. They'll respond. Rams got embarrassed by the Niners. Broncos getting embarrassed tonight by the Chiefs. I see both teams responding the right way.
1: Rams hosting the Giants to close out week two. It's on ABC and ESPN. And yes, the Manning cast on ESPN2 right now. SportsCenter all night.
12: The Minnesota Vikings have made a quarterback decision that surprised nobody. They've named Kyler Murray as their new starting quarterback.
13: He was their top choice in free agency. They were his top choice.
14: And if he plays very, very well, he's going to be looking for a massive payday.
1: He was named the starter, but week one didn't go well, although the Vikings rallied to beat the Packers. Kyler Murray leaving in the first quarter in concussion protocol. ESPN's Dan Graziano.
15: Kyler Murray will be in the concussion protocol, which means he has to clear every single step in order without showing concussion symptoms before they clear him to play. Now, head coach Kevin O'Connell said he was in meetings and film review sessions today. So that's an encouraging sign, because that's one of the steps. They have to be able to be able to watch film and sit in meetings and not have concussion symptoms return. So he could be cleared in time for Sunday, but everybody moves through this concussion protocol differently. We won't know until later in the week.
1: And then we saw Wentz come in and lead the Vikings on the comeback to the win over the Packers, who had the lead and had a field goal to extend the lead, but took those points off the board for a chance to go for a fourth and one. ESPN analyst Dominique Foxworth and Rex Ryan.
16: It wasn't a first down. Like, I certainly understand to take the points off the board had it given you a first down, but you're not even close. You are a full yard away and you're up 8 points against the backup quarterback. You keep the points on the board. This is a horrendous mistake. I love this guy as a coach. I think he's an outstanding coach, but this is a horrible decision. Absolutely horrible decision.
17: Yeah, this isn't exactly Josh Allen or Jalen Hurts here sneaking. You see how, I mean, Love tries to thrust forward with his lower body. He has to rotate, and when his back's to the line of scrimmage now, that's when it's easy to stop his
16: forward progress. This is almost 2 yards.
18: I don't hate the decision personally. I feel like you're 1 yard away, and you said you're not even close. It's kind of close. 1 yard is pretty close. You go for it there in part because they don't trust the defense, and you know what? If you fail, you're giving the ball back to that same backup quarterback that you said that you don't fear.
19: But let's expand on the point that you're making there. You think that this also demonstrates a lack of faith by Matt LaFleur in his own defense 100%. To close out the game.
20: Even against 100%. Carson Wentz.
18: 100%. Well, that's the same quarterback, so he doesn't have faith in the defense. That's why you go for it right there. He wants to get the touchdown to make the lead bigger. But you keep saying, like, it's okay to take the 3 points to give it to Carson Wentz. It's fine. That's the same reason why it's okay to go for it right there, because you're giving it to Carson Wentz on a 20-yard line. Like, it's the same situation. If you believe in your defense, you could argue that you have the faith to go for it right there.
20: And you say this defense has not won since Micah Parsons left the lineup, right?
21: That's the football team has not won, right?
20: That's something that has to be remedied, because you don't want to, I mean, this defense got to have some pride to where this whole team is like, we're in about one player playing for us. I mean, Micah's a great player. They got to get this next win.
22: Yeah, but I mean, being up 8 in that situation, it felt like game, set, match. And now, all of a sudden, you don't get the first down. Momentum is a crazy thing. And it totally
20: it
22: flipped.
20: Fell apart, Rex.
22: 22 unanswered points right in the fourth quarter. It wasn't your, Nate, to your point, look, Minnesota was doing nothing offensively until it mattered the most.
1: Speaking of scoring points, that's what the Bears did. They dropped 59 on Carolina. Chicago wants to be the highest scoring offense in the league. ESPN analyst Herm Edwards, 59 points. Sustainable?
23: Not 59 points a game, no. I mean, as much as I love football, this set defensive football back 50 years, both these defenses. Now, Chicago didn't play good defense as well. You talk 59 to 37. I mean, come on. That's like a Sandlot football game when you talk about defense. Now, offensively, everybody's excited. But when you watch these guys play, you could tell this. Preseason is, they don't get involved in the preseason anymore. This is why it looks like this. Mm. This was hard for me to watch as a defensive coach. The scoring that went on, there was 1,000 yards of offense, total offense.
1: Speaking of coaches watching tape, Browns coach Todd Monken says that Deshaun Watson still deserves to start. ESPN insider Adam Schefter.
24: They hoped that Deshaun was going to be able to start the first week at Jacksonville, play well, start the next week at Tampa, on the road again, play well, and ride him until they felt like they needed a change. But they looked so poor yesterday, everybody did, that after the game, they asked Todd Monken about it. He was noncommittal on anything or anybody. He may go back and look at the tape and say, you know what, let's go with Shador in Tampa next week. Or he may just say, let's ride it out another week. But if they were to stick with him, and I don't know if they will, I think it's fair to say the clock is running right now. And if they were to lose again, it's hard to imagine that you're going to bring Deshaun Watson back for a home opener in front of fans that have already booed him if you were 0-2. Like, I don't know if they'll stick with him this week. They may make a change. We'll see. But I can't imagine that by the time they get home, let me look at the schedule here. In the third week of the season, the Cleveland Browns play Carolina at home, then Pittsburgh at home. And so I don't know that Deshaun Watson's going to make it to there unless he starts playing considerably better.
1: Todd Monken did go back and looked at the tape.
25: It confirmed it when I looked at the tape. We got to play better around him. We got to call it better. And he's got to play better. It wasn't just our inability to function consistently as an offense was a byproduct of we coaching and playing.
1: And as for the we, is the locker room behind him?
25: Well, I don't know. You'd have to ask every one of those guys. You said 100%. And really, to be honest, I mean, they don't have a choice. I mean, this isn't a debate. And I don't ask the players what every series, what play I'm going to call, what play we're going to call on defense. Like, their job's to play, our job's to put the best player on the field that we think gives us a chance to win. And I love our guys. But the moment we get into that in terms of who this guy should be playing, what we're doing this, what we ought to be calling, we've lost sight of the target, which is to own it and fix it and try like hell to get better.
1: Cleveland struggling in week one. Deshaun Watson under center for week two. SportsCenter all night, ESPN Radio. Back to baseball, the chase for that third wild card spot in the National League. Padres beginning the night with a 3-game lead.
26: And Tatis hits it in the air to deep center field. Herring is going back at the wall. Look it up. Gonna go deep into the forest at Coors. A long home run to center for Fernando Tatis Jr. A 2-run shot in the second inning to extend the Padre lead to 5-1.
27: The pitch.
26: Amador, a high chopper, center of the diamond. Machado has it behind the mound, gets rid of it. Throw to first is in time, and the game is over. What a play by Manny. Every bit of arm strength required, and he gets Amador to finish it.
1: And that's how it would end as the Padres pick up an eighth consecutive win. It's an 8-7 win over the Rockies. Padres with the longest active win streak in Major League Baseball. Diamondbacks keeping pace when it came down to the final at-bat.
0: Just one home run allowed so far in the Major League career for the 28-year-old right-hander. Here's a 2-1 pitch to Carroll. Swung on and drilled. High and deep towards right. Stay fair! Stay fair! It is! Game winner, Corbin Carroll! Walk-off home run! And the Diamondbacks steal it before the clock strikes midnight. 8-7, your final here in Phoenix.
1: Diamondbacks with the walk-off win. Corbin Carroll, fifth career walk-off hit. Arizona Sports, 98-7. Diamondbacks still trail the Padres, who have won eight straight for that final NL wildcard spot. Cubs, meanwhile, half game ahead of the Phillies for the top spot after their 7-3 win over the Braves. Straight ahead, what a night at the plate. SportsCenter All Night continues. It's ESPN Radio.
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1: 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NBA, the trade sending Kawhi Leonard from the Clippers to Toronto is official. ESPN, Sean Serrano.
8: The Raptors have been ready. Kawhi Leonard has been ready. The league has been ready as well to sign off on this trade. It really just took the Clippers on Monday to sign off on this trade after 13 days since their punishment was given by the NBA. A massive one, right? 5 first-round picks docked. $30 million fine. Their owner, Steve Ballmer, being suspended. So they've used the last couple weeks to absorb the punishment, work through their internal logistics. And remember, back on June 30th, the sides agreed to the deal that we see on screen right there. Brandon Ingram, Grady Dick, 2 unprotected first-round picks, an unprotected first-round pick swap, 2 second-round picks going to the Clippers. But this trade was on pause because of the NBA's investigation. But the rulings are in, the green lights are in, and Steve Ballmer accepting his punishment and moving forward here, complying with the NBA's ruling, played a big part in the Clippers being allowed now to move forward.
1: And Kawhi Leonard waiving his trade kicker worth about $7.5 million to help facilitate the trade to Toronto. That bonus would have pushed the Raptors above the first apron. As for the Raptors in the Eastern Conference this coming season, earlier on NBA Today, our Mark J. Spears.
9: I saw the Toronto Raptors when they lost to the Cleveland Cavaliers, and but they took them 7 games. You know, this is certainly was a team on the rise without Kawhi. You know, with Scottie Barnes, R.J. Barrett, a lot of young talent. And then now he goes to Kawhi, gets to go back to the 6, teach him how to win. And are they the favorites in the East? No. Are they scary in the East? Yes, I definitely think they are.
1: Kawhi Leonard now going to Toronto from the Clippers. Hockey, Montreal coach Martin St-Louis gets a multi-year extension. The Hall of Fame player was hired as coach on an interim basis in 2022. First ever NHL role. His other experience being at the youth level. Had the interim tagged at the end of that season. And has now guided the Canadiens to consecutive playoff berths, advancing to the Eastern Conference Final last season. Back to baseball, White Sox Guardians battling for the division. Chicago battling against recent struggles. Monday, White Sox center fielder Tristan Peters was simply battling. Started with a 1-2 count.
10: The 18th pitch of the at-bat. Outside ball 4. And the White Sox dugout erupts.
11: So frustrating.
10: An 18-pitch walk, and that'll be the end of the line for Gavin Williams.
1: 18-pitch walk, longest plate appearance in Major League Baseball in 6 years. As you heard, after that walk, Gavin Williams, pulled from the game, throwing a season-high 113 pitches, the final 18 to Peters, the most to a player in baseball since Cardinals catcher Matt Wieters faced 19 in 2020. Chicago, after that at-bat, would go on to score 6 runs. Peters saying after the game, quote, "Felt like I was up there for an hour. I was exhausted."
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1: Padres holding the 3rd wild card spot of the National League, maintaining their lead on Arizona, courtesy of their night in Denver. 97.3 The Fan.
26: And Tatis hits it in the air to deep center field. Herrick is going back at the wall. Look it up. Gonna go deep into the forest it pours. A long home run to center for Fernando Tatis Jr. A 2-run shot in the 2nd inning to extend the Padre lead to 5-1.
29: Number 4.
1: In Queens, the Orioles rally in the 8th. WBAL.
13: Henderson strokes this. Right center field and deep. That's way back there. And that's gone. A Henderson homer. And Baltimore takes the lead in the 8th. 2-1 Orioles.
29: Number 3.
1: Cubs move atop the National League wild card standings, thanks in part to a 4-hit night from PCA. Cubs Radio Network.
14: Fly ball to right field. It's deep. Back goes Acuna. Near the wall. That ball is gone. Pedro Armstrong with a 2-run homer. Listen to this crowd.
29: Number 2.
1: Yankees officially clinching a postseason berth, with Aaron Judge contributing his first homer since Memorial Day weekend. Yes, Network.
15: Driven deep to left field. There it goes. See ya.
1: Week one of the NFL wraps up in Kansas City with the Chiefs running wild over the Broncos. 96.5 The Fan.
0: They go big again. Izudu's in the block. The Chiefs hand it off. Walker trying to get to the outside. Does so. Hooker 45 midfield. 45 to the Broncos.

0: Walker running for 173 yards. He scored two touchdowns in his Chiefs debut, including that 60-yard touchdown scamper.
1: Yeah, we ran the play a few times, and I knew they was going to crash in. So when they crashed in, I just bounced it out. I was just one-on-one with the corner, and, you know, I ran him, and, you know, it was out, off to the races from there.
0: Super Bowl MVP signed a three-year, $43 million deal in free agency, and he ran in week one, carried 23 times to finish with the most rushing yards by a Chiefs player since Jamal Charles ran for 226 against the Colts in 2012, the year before Andy Reid became the head coach in Kansas City. Well, you can't win if you can't tackle. That's next. SportsCenter All Night continues. It's ESPN Radio.
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3: 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Monday Night Football kicks off with the Chiefs and Broncos.
15: Mahomes in the pocket trying to keep the play alive. Moving left, scrambles, 10 for the 5-30 for the end zone. Touchdown! Kansas City!
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2: The 0-2 to Mydro. He reaches out and lines a base hit past the drawn-in infield. Out in the left center, Peters will score. It's 2-0.
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4: The chase for Super Bowl 61 began this weekend. 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A couple more teams heading to baseball's postseason party. That's on the way. But we still have 32 teams alive for the NFL postseason. A couple of those potential contenders meeting in Kansas City Monday, wrapping up week number one.
3: Broncos at Chiefs.
4: Monday Night Football. Denver had the ball first, although didn't keep it very long.
5: Knicks with orange shoes. Feet slightly staggered. 3rd and 11. Pressure on him in the pocket. He throws left. Near side intercepted at midfield. Picked off by the Chiefs. Mansoor Delane. That didn't take long. The 6th overall pick of the draft. The Chiefs get a sack and a pick on the first Bronco drive of the season.
4: Third play of the game, in fact. 10 plays later, the guy who is 9 months removed from tearing his ACL.
5: Mahomes has Kelce in an offset position. Now he shifts to a right slot. Mahomes in the pocket trying to keep the play alive. Moving left, scrambles, 10 for the 5, diving for the end zone, touchdown! Kansas City, 9 months after ACL surgery, Patrick Mahomes runs it in from 15 yards out. And for Mahomes, his 20th rushing touchdown.
4: 96-5, the Fan. Denver responds with a touchdown drive, and the game would be tied at 7 after the first quarter. But this game ultimately would belong to the Chiefs.
5: The Chiefs hand it off. Walker trying to get to the outside. Does so at the 45 midfield. 45 to the Broncos. 40, 30, 25. And stays in bounds. 10, 5, touchdown! Kansas City on 4th down and 1. It's a home run. 60-yard run by Ken Walker III.
4: The Chiefs, who led by a touchdown at the half, turned to the reigning Super Bowl MVP in the third quarter, Kenneth Walker, with that 60-yard touchdown run. Big night for Walker. More on that in a moment. But it was also a big night for Patrick Mahomes, who did help put the game away.
5: And now the Chiefs go with Justin Fields in the lineup along with Mahomes. It's a single-wing play. They toss it inside to Kenneth Walker. Touchdown, Kansas City. The Chiefs with two quarterbacks in a three-point stance. Patrick Mahomes was in a three-point stance behind the center. So was Justin Fields. And then they flip it inside to Ken Walker III. It's a single-wing play for a touchdown. The Chiefs go back to the 1930s to get this touchdown. And it is 30-10 Kansas City.
4: 96-5, the Fan. The Chiefs with that 31-10 win at home over the Broncos to close out week number one. Chiefs with 220 yards rushing, third most in a game under Andy Reid since 2013. Kenneth Walker, 23 carries, 173 yards. Also had 3 catches for 18 yards and a touchdown. Also scored on that 60-yard touchdown run. All that in his Chiefs debut. Most rushing yards by a Chiefs player in a game since 2012. He leads the Chiefs to the victory.
6: Obviously, I want to start off saying how the O-line played. You know, it made me and MS job much easier to go out there and do what we do. And, you know, Monday Night Football out here with all these fans, it's a blessing.
7: This is the team that had the most sacks in the NFL last year. They could pressure Patrick. He's coming off the knee. How much of the mentality from your group was, if we run this rock all night, we could set the tone? That seemed to be the plan from the jump.
6: Yeah, definitely. You know, we went in the week and, you know, we worked on that. And, you know, OTAs and training camp, it all builds up and it all adds up. So, you know, we knew what we was going to do coming into this game, and we did and executed.
7: But did you know it would be this heavy a load? Did you know there would be this much on the plate? Big Red would keep saying, give it to 9.
6: Yeah, honestly, I didn't. You know, especially when we first came out, it was like 4th down and we still ran the ball. So I'm like, yeah, we really finna be running all night. So it's good, though. You know, they trust me, they trust the running backs, and they trust that we're going to be able to move the ball from the run game.
7: Right. So 4th and 1, the goal is 1st down. Mm-hmm. You're like, the hell with that. Let's get a touchdown. Mm-hmm. You could just describe for us that play.
6: Yep. Honestly, it was down the

0: middle, but I seen it. We was doing that often in the game, and, you know, they crashed down. So I seen it was one-on-one with the corner, and then I just off to the races from there.
1: How much do you feel like these body blows take a toll when you see a really good team not being able to bring you and Emmett down to the ground?
0: Take a toll on them, you mean?
1: Yeah, exactly.
0: You know, the run game, it's a process. You know, you got to continuously go at it. So I feel like once you keep running it like that, you know, they wear down. And, you know, you keep running for four quarters and, you know, it opens up later on in the game.
1: You've watched this team from afar. They've done remarkable things during your time in the league and before. To be part of it, to see it from the inside, to see Mahomes and the work that went into tonight, what's that like?
0: It feels good to be able to come out here. You know, the training camp, like I talked about, OTAs, all the work we put in, you know, it's cool to be able to see us it paying off, you know, when we come out here and play together as brothers. You know, getting to know Pat, Trav, and all the guys, like, more just not from football, but off the field, how great people they are. And, you know, it's cool to be able to see that and be a part of it.
1: A long season, man. Is there any amount of, I don't know if I want to, I don't know if I want this many touches every single week. What's your attitude about that?
0: Oh, no. Honestly, it's just being disciplined and, you know, I know I got a lot of carries this game, so tomorrow go recover and being disciplined and consistent on my recovery, eating right, sleeping right. So I'm never shying away from carries, catches, or none of that. You know, I'm inviting it. You know, I love that. So anytime I can make a positive impact on my team, I will.
2: Walker, fourth running back in NFL history with at least 190 yards from scrimmage and multiple touchdowns in his first game with a team. 60-yard touchdown run on fourth and one, second longest rushing touchdown on fourth down since 2000. Chiefs get the 31-10 win over the Broncos. He kept running, too. Chiefs breaking 19 tackles, 11 of them from Walker. Denver coach Sean Payton.
3: We look, the time of possession, we put our defense in some short fields, but collectively, you know, we didn't tackle well enough. Then the game became one-dimensional. Really the antithesis of how you beat a good team on the road. It's that simple. So,
2: Broncos, the first team in NFL history to lose the season opener by at least 20 points after having at least 14 wins the previous season. Bo Nix, 131 yards, touchdown, interception, three fumbles, one of them lost, and he was sacked four times in the loss.
4: Well, when you give a good team a lot of chances and when you give a good team short field, long yardage situations on third down, a good team like that's going to exploit it. And we just had way too many penalties, way too many negative plays, turnovers, put our defense in bad spots. And, you know, honestly, just from whole offense, whole team, we just didn't play very good. I think we just let ourselves down. I think it's more disappointing than frustrating. I'm not, you know, necessarily filled with rage right now. It's just sort of we let ourselves down and we shot ourselves in the foot, literally gave ourselves no chance to succeed today, and made it easier for them, point blank period. And we know we have to be better. There's a lot of guys in that locker room that are, you know, going to take ownership and going to be better. And, you know, it starts with me. It starts with our offense. And we're going to be better. And we have to, you know, we don't have a choice. We don't have a choice but to get better. And, you know, just a nasty wake-up call today.
2: As for the quarterback on the other side, Mahomes, 184 yards, two touchdown passes. Also ran for a touchdown, ran seven times for 23 yards overall in his first game since tearing his ACL and LCL in his left knee in week 15 of last season.
5: Patrick, when I asked you pregame if you were going to look like yourself, you were like, oh, we'll see how it goes. So how do you think it went?
6: I think it went really well. I mean, I didn't expect him to run it that early, but was able to use my legs early in the game. And then I've been saying it all offseason, man. K-9's going to make a difference. That offensive line and K-9, they took over the game.
5: You told us that you were going to try to avoid taking hits in traffic. It didn't look like you were thinking about, were you even thinking about the knee at all?
6: No, not at all. I mean, you see that goal line, you're a football player, and you got to get in the end zone. And so I just try to get in the end zone, be there for my guys, and we were able to get a big win this first week.
5: We were talking about Kenneth Walker. Just what has he brought to this offense?
6: It's a mentality and it's attitude. You know, he sets the tone. We talked about it all week long. Against this defense, you got to set the tone. And that offensive line and those running backs did that. And then we were able to do enough passing the ball to go out there and get a big win.
5: Were you actually down in a three-point stance in that TD toss then?
6: Yeah, we got that play from a long time ago. So we Coach Reed goes to the archives with Coach Heck. We got an old school play, and it worked out perfectly.
5: We talked about the rookie Khalil Benson before the game. Just What impressed you most about the way he played tonight?
6: Yeah, I mean, people talked about pass blocking, but that man can run block. And when you can set the tone run blocking, that helps out the pass blocking. And so he's strong. He did a great job stepping in, filling in. And that's going to be a great option to have when we get the other guy back. So him and our defense, I'm going to have to give props to our defense, man. They played their tail off against a good offense. And so we'll keep the momentum going. It's still early. You got to get better.
5: Congratulations on the win and welcome back, Patrick.
6: Yeah, appreciate you.
2: Mahomes and the Chiefs getting the win. Mahomes improving to 14-2 in his career against the Broncos. It's a dominating performance, especially on the ground for the Chiefs. 31-10 winners over Denver. The guys who called the game on ABC and ESPN, Troy Aikman and Joe Buck.
7: This is a Denver team that came into this game very confident. Vance Joseph very confident. And I think Kansas City, you know, they're 6-11. There's been massive turnover on this roster. They still have Patrick Mahomes. They still have Kelce. But what's it going to look like? What are they going to be? Well, they add Kenneth Walker, who ends up setting a new career high in rush yards. It looks different. And they had to ride number 9. And, you know, Mahomes doesn't care. He's been doing this forever. And Andy Reid, he told us he was going to do it. He told the world he was going to stick with a run. He actually did it. Many times he would bail on that, but they were true to what they said they were going to do, and it's the reason they won.
1: Troy, you had a guy that wore number 22 that was, he could tote the rock and did. Emmitt Smith, the all-time great. When you have that kind of run game, what does it do for a quarterback to lighten the load?
8: Well, it does everything. I mean, it gets you into favorable third downs, which they were over 50% tonight converting there. He had 180 yards passing, Patrick did. And he didn't have to do all the heroics that we've seen from him over the years. I mean, it just takes a tremendous amount of pressure, not to mention what it does for an offensive line. I think, you know, sometimes when you're at home watching these games, you fail to realize when you're constantly in pass protection as an offensive lineman, you know, you're kind of retreating against better athletes, and now they get a chance to come off the ball and punish people. They get into it more. And I think that when you are able to run the football, it creates a toughness and a mentality within your football team that's pretty hard to beat. I mean, this Denver team, I still think they're a really good football team. They're as talented as anyone in the game. But this game wasn't even close right from the start.
1: It's 9 months ago the man hurts his knee on this field. Did he give you a sense of who he'll be in a month, 2 months? I mean, will there be a different version? And perhaps tonight there were plays he might not attempt to make, although he did score there on using his legs early. But is there a sense that he'll be different as the year moves on?
8: Well, I think he's going to be Patrick Mahomes. I just, you know, they're not going to go out and run the football like this each and every week. But if that is a part of who they are, and there is some skeptics that say, okay, is Andy going to stick with that? That's not really been his MO over the years. I hope that he does. I'd like to see what that looks like. And for Patrick Mahomes, I'd like to see. It helps your defense. But for Patrick, I think to the naked eye, you're not going to see a difference from Patrick Mahomes, what we've seen in prior years. I think he's going to be a little guarded, knowing what he can do and can't do. I know he says he's great and he's 100%. There's no one who's ever had that kind of knee injury who the second year acknowledges that they weren't quite right the first year back. So I have a hard time believing he's 100%. But he's still going to be Patrick Mahomes and do great things.
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9: Not two, not three, not four, not five, not six, not seven. Hey, and when I say that, I really believe it.
2: The number is actually 14. Dodgers tacking on yet another notch in the history book.
10: On the ground off the end of the bat to first. Hernandez ranging to his right. Throws to Evan Phillips, covering. A little behind him, but he still retrieves it. Steps on the bag, and that's a win for L.A. The Dodgers take the series opener from the Cincinnati Reds. 4-1 the final score. And now 1-4 the postseason streak. 14 consecutive years, the Dodgers are playing postseason ball.
2: AM 570 LA Sports. 14 consecutive years ties the Braves for the longest playoff streak in baseball history. Braves did it between 1991 and 2005. L.A. manager Dave Roberts.
11: It's great. You should never take this for granted to be able to play in the postseason. It's special. And there's a lot of guys that have done this. There's some guys in there that haven't, been a part of something like this. And so I think for me, it's the message was we haven't come close to playing our best baseball yet. And here we are with 12 games left. Getting a ticket to the postseason, and that says a lot about this entire organization, and just to finish strong. And tonight, Skubal was great, very efficient, really went after those guys, and I thought the defense was sound. Teo obviously got a big hit for us, and it was good for us to lose that series and to bounce back and come back the way we did.
2: Skubal, 9 strikeouts in 7 innings, scattering 3 hits. Dodgers beat the Reds 4-1 to clinch their playoff berth. Dodgers winning in Cincinnati. They weren't the only team playing on the road, clinching a postseason spot.
12: Ground ball up the middle. Volpe, 1, on to first. Double play! The Yankees win, and they are going to the postseason. The journey has just begun, but they take that one first step. You got to take one step, even in a marathon, and the Yankees just took it tonight.
2: Yes, Network with the calls. The Yankees beat the Twins 8-3, clinching their 61st postseason berth in franchise history. That's the most in Major League Baseball. Aaron Judge homering in the win for New York. First home run since May 24th. Monday marking the second time in baseball history Yankees and Dodgers clinch a playoff berth on the same day. The other came in 1949. Well, who has the pressure this weekend? That's next. Sports Center All Night continues at ESPN Radio.
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2: 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Football coach Mike Norvell.
3: We started off this morning early, and that's something that hasn't been addressed up to this point. And right now our focus has everything to do with our preparation for Alabama. And, today is the players' day off. I mean, I'll talk to them about it tomorrow when we get them all together. You know, Michael was very active. He's around. When you get news like that, it's always going to have an impact. But right now, everything's about the preparation for what's ahead here on Saturday.
2: 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The change in leadership coming as the Seminoles face some key decisions about that football program earlier on Sportsmanlike. 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
4: Since Bobby Bowden walked away, the reality is if Jameis Winston did not go to school at FSU, they have been an utter dumpster fire. So do you hire Deion? Obviously an alum. Deion's been a good coach. He has not been like a great coach outside of when he had Shador and Travis Hunter. But what he could do is raise insane amounts of money.
2: Meanwhile, the head of the program, Senior Associate Athletics Director Bruce Warwick, appointed as interim AD while Florida State conducts a national search. Big game this weekend in Oxford. #8 Ole Miss hosting 7th-ranked LSU. Lane Kiffin returning to the school he left last season. Current Rebels coach Pete Golding.
5: We're going to prepare the right way this week and get locked in and get focused. A lot going on. You got Ella Langley. You got game day. You got so much other stuff. But to me, it's like high school homecoming for these dudes. Like, if you focus on the wrong right, that homecoming dance ain't very fun after you get your butt beat on a Friday night. So we got to make sure we're doing everything right throughout the week to get the outcome that we want.
2: And it is a homecoming of sorts for Lane Kiffin, but he says the pressure isn't on his team.
6: I told the players today, man, like, you don't have anything to worry about as far as, like, attention on you all week and everything. There's just going to be so much attention, hatred, everything on me. I said, you just get to go play. And I said, really, the pressure's on them. They're the team that, and we won 7 games last year. They won 13. They returned, 2 Heisman candidates. How often does that ever happen in the same backfield? I mean, we had it one time with Pat Liner and Reggie Bush, and second longest winning streak in the country. So you guys just get to go play, and the pressure's not on you.
2: So things were set up pretty good for success at Ole Miss. So that's why they have the pressure this weekend, at least in the eyes of Lane Kiffin. Earlier on ESPN Radio, our Amber Wilson and Ian Fitzsimmons.
23: You left those Heisman Trophy candidates, bro. Right? You left all of that, what you just said. Oh, this team had 7 wins. They had 13. They were 18 seconds away from playing for a natty You said, no, I can't win a national championship at Ole Miss. Lane, I love you, man. Damn, you give us so much stuff.
26: He left because he felt like he couldn't win a national championship there. And then in that soundbite, he is quite literally saying that they have the pressure, essentially, because they should win the national championship because they have 2 Heisman contenders on that team. And then also referencing Matt Leinart and Reggie Bush, who did win the national championship.
23: Amber, it's not just that. Like his predecessor at LSU, Brian Kelly, left Notre Dame because he didn't think that he could play for a national championship at Notre Dame because of the academic standards. He goes to LSU, fails miserably. You know where Notre Dame was a year after Brian Kelly left? Playing for a national damn championship. Yeah. When you're chasing it, it means you're chasing. Go find it. Go get it. Hey, Lane, I'm sorry you had it at You had it at Ole Miss. Remarkable. 18 seconds away.
26: I know. There's no reason he couldn't have won a national championship, okay, frankly, at Ole Miss. I think that's what we've learned here. But now it's funny that he's flipping it, and he's like, oh, all the pressure is on them because they were such
23: Trinette
26: a great
23: Chambliss,
26: team.
23: Lacy,
26: such a great
23: team.
26: I had
23: such
26: a great program. I had to leave it.
23: Lane,
26: it'll
23: I love
26: be fireworks,
23: you.
26: Man. That's not going to be the only sound bite that we get leading up to this weekend.
2: As for the game, what would winning against LSU mean for Ole Miss? ESPN's Pete Thamel.
1: If Ole Miss wins this game, it's eternal. It's a little bit like UNC ending Coach K's career, right? The stakes aren't going to be as high in the game. I want to be clear about that because it's not going to be in the NCAA tournament. But I do think that there is something that would last forever. There would be T-shirts and bar signs and pictures. Like if some random backup nickel picks up a fumble on a kickoff and runs it in, that guy won't pay for a drink in the state of Mississippi for the rest of his life. You know what I mean? I think it's that type of just intense focus is going to be on this game.
2: And we will see it. It's going to be on ESPN this Saturday. It's a top 10 matchup. Number 8, Ole Miss. Number 7, LSU. Lane Kiffin making his return to Oxford. Monday Night Football, not as close as we expected. That's next. SportsCenter All Night continues at ESPN Radio.
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2: Yankees and Dodgers with wins. They officially clinch postseason berths in Major League Baseball. Padres, Diamondbacks still separated by three games in the National League wildcard standings. Week one in the books.
3: The Chiefs open the season at home against Denver, and Patrick Mahomes will be the starting quarterback.
4: All eyes will be on Patrick Mahomes tonight to see how he'll be moving in the pocket coming off his injury.
3: Mahomes in the pocket trying to keep the play alive. Moving left, scrambles, 10 for the 5, diving for the end zone, touchdown! Kansas City, 9 months after ACL surgery, breaks a tackle inside the 15 and rolls down. Travis Kelce's still got it, ladies and gentlemen.
11: This night belongs to the Kansas City Chiefs.
2: Chiefs with a 31-10 win over the Broncos, 96-5 the fan in Kansas City. As the Chiefs pull away. Game was tied at 7 at one point. Chiefs go on to the 31-10 win. They do it with a strong ground game. 220 yards rushing, 173 of them from Kenneth Walker III. He carried the ball 23 times, 173 yards, and a touchdown. Also caught a touchdown pass from Patrick Mahomes, who threw two of them. Mahomes also running seven times for 23 yards and a touchdown for his coach, Andy Reid.
13: It was great to get Patrick back in the mix there, and knock a little rust off. He didn't have a chance to play and see things coming at him quite that fast. So, but I was proud of him and how he handled it. And then he ran the ball a couple different times, your hat goes off to the guy. He's phenomenal. Once you put him in the game, he's going to play, and you better be confident in that. And if it meant running, the only thing I'd ask is that you get down, and he did that for the most part. Yeah, he kept saying he wanted to get that one hit, and he would be right back in the flow. I'm not sure I agreed with that part, but it was kind of how it worked.
2: Andy Reid with his 18th career season-opening win, tying Bill Belichick for the most by any head coach to debut in the Super Bowl era. Reid and the Chiefs, 31-10 win. Patrick Mahomes coming back 9 months after his ACL tear. Travis Kelce, he caught three passes for 71 yards. 13,073 career receiving yards. Passes Jason Witten for second most by a tight end in NFL history.
14: You wanted to relish game days. What was this one like for you?
15: It was rocking, and we got it rocking, man. It was fun to see K-9 out here running around, really, creating that momentum for us, and old Pat Mahomes slinging it around. It was a fun night.
14: After tonight, you are now the tight end with the second most receiving yards in NFL history. What does it mean to you?
15: It's a good feeling to get this win. All the other stuff is hoopla for me right now. I'm just focused on getting wins and trying to get that ball in that end zone.
14: You mentioned Patrick Mahomes. You were there for a lot of the rehab. How special was it to see him back out on this field tonight?
15: Just proud of my guy to be here, man. He set a goal in mind to get here by week one, and he was out here, and he led us to victory. It was awesome to see him out here.
2: Travis Kelce had a 59-yard reception, third longest reception of his career, and his longest since 2021. Chiefs go on to the 31-10 win over the Broncos. ESPN analyst Jason McCourty.
16: Showed me belief. I think just the fact that he showed up and he's out there on the football field, we've heard Travis Kelce talk about it. The amount of work that he's put in to be ready for week one. He was out there. Did they throw the ball deep down the field today? No. But I think the fact that he was able to scramble for that touchdown and multiple times tonight where he saw opportunities, he used his legs. And that was something we were unsure about what he was going to do coming off of that knee surgery. I think it was very impressive the way he controlled the game. One mistake, really, and it got hit. What? He fell down on one sack, and they got him another time late in the game. So very impressive with the way he performed and just the belief in himself and the guys around him.
1: Well, and the game plan was clear. Let's run the rock and let number nine do his thing. Were you surprised by that, by the amount of times that he was running the rock?
16: I wasn't surprised in the sense of, we just talked about Patrick Mahomes coming off of a knee surgery. They had him under center, turning around, and just handing the ball off to Kenneth Walker. That takes so much off of Mahomes' plate.
1: Makes sense.
16: What Kenneth Walker was able to do early on in the game, they gave him the ball, I think it was six times on the first drive, and him making guys miss. I think for Eric Bieniemy and Andy Reid, when you see that, why not? Keep on feeding the beast. So I think as I watched this game, Scott, I just left a Pee Wee football game on Sunday to come out here to Kansas City. We have better tackling in our game this weekend than what the Broncos showed tonight. That's, so when you have that, you got to run the ball.
1: This is a good football team. Tonight, they couldn't get anyone on the ground. What do you make of that?
16: Some of it, preseason. We look at the three games, and most of the times we don't see starters playing. And in the NFL, throughout training camp, you don't tackle. There aren't live drills, get guys on the ground, because it's about trying to make it to the season and not getting guys injured. So a lot of times, week one, Scott, we look back and the missed tackles number is extremely high. They had so many, 11 missed tackles alone on Kenneth Walker and 19 for the game.
1: You got to tackle people. I don't get why that's not practiced.
16: You have to. You're trying to avoid injuries, so I get it. As guys get older, but there's something about it. It's not like riding a bike where you just jump on, start pedaling, and you're cruising down the street. You got to get used to mentally and physically being able to get a guy on the ground. And did you see when Kenneth Walker, you saw how he was built, like a little bowling ball. Trying to get him down on the ground, you have to go in there and you have to focus on wrapping up, and they didn't do that tonight.
2: And as a result, Chiefs run away with this one, 220 yards rushing, third most in a game under Andy Reid since 2013. Chiefs 31-10 on Monday Night Football to wrap up week one. Monday Night Football week two, Rams and Giants from SoFi.
5: Giants are 1-0, so, you know, we're obviously going to the Super Bowl. I've already predicted it, like I did before the game. Rams had a little shock in Australia.
6: I kind of see the Rams kind of like this Broncos team. They have a lot of pride. They'll answer the bell just like the Broncos will. They'll respond. Rams got embarrassed by the Niners. Broncos getting embarrassed tonight by the Chiefs. I see both teams responding the right way.
2: Rams hosting the Giants to close out week two. It's on ABC and ESPN. And yes, the Manning cast on ESPN2 right now. SportsCenter all night.
8: The Minnesota Vikings have made a quarterback decision that surprised nobody. They've named Kyler Murray as their new starting quarterback.
9: He was their top choice in free agency. They were his top choice.
10: And if he plays very, very well, he's going to be looking for a massive payday.
2: He was named the starter, but week one didn't go well, although the Vikings rallied to beat the Packers. Kyler Murray leaving in the first quarter in concussion protocol. ESPN's Dan Graziano.
17: Kyler Murray will be in the concussion protocol, which means he has to clear every single step in order without showing concussion symptoms before they clear him to play. Now, head coach Kevin O'Connell said he was in meetings and film review sessions today. So that's an encouraging sign, because that's one of the steps. They have to be able to be able to watch film and sit in meetings and not have concussion symptoms return. So he could be cleared in time for Sunday, but everybody moves through this concussion protocol differently. We won't know until later in the week.
2: And then we saw Wentz come in and lead the Vikings on the comeback to the win over the Packers, who had the lead and had a field goal to extend the lead, but took those points off the board for a chance to go for a fourth and one. ESPN analyst Dominic Foxworth and Rex Ryan.
19: It wasn't a first down. Like, I certainly understand to take the points off the board had it given you a first down. But you're not even close. You are a full yard away, and you're up 8 points against the backup quarterback. You keep the points on the board. This is a horrendous mistake. I love this guy as a coach. I think he's an outstanding coach. But this is a horrible decision. Absolutely horrible decision.
20: And this isn't exactly Josh Allen or Jalen Hurts here sneaking. You see how, I mean, Love tries to thrust forward with his lower body. He has to rotate, and when his back's to the line of scrimmage now, that's when it's easy to stop his
19: forward progress. This is almost progress. 2 yards.
21: I don't hate the decision personally. I feel like you're 1 yard away, and you said you're not even close. It's kind of close. 1 yard is pretty close. You go for it there in part because they don't trust the defense. And you know what? If you fail, you're giving the ball back to that same backup quarterback that you said that you don't fear.
22: But let's expand on the point
7: that you're making there, you think that this also demonstrates a lack of faith by Matt LaFleur in his own defense 100%. To close out the game?
12: Even against 100%. Carson Wentz.
21: 100%. Well, that's the same quarterback, so he doesn't have faith in the defense. That's why you go for it right there. He wants to get the touchdown to make the lead bigger. But you keep saying, like, it's okay to take the 3 points to give it to Carson Wentz. It's fine. That's the same reason why it's okay to go for it right there, because you're giving it to Carson Wentz on a 20-yard line. Like, it's the same situation. If you believe in your defense, you could argue that you have the faith to go for it right there.
12: And you say this defense has not won since Micah Parsons left the lineup, right?
18: The football team has not won, right?
12: That's something that has to be remedied, because you don't want to, I mean, this defense got to have some pride to where this whole team is like, they're wearing about one player playing for us. I mean, Micah's a great player. They got to get this next win.
22: Yeah, but I mean, being up 8 in that situation, it felt like game, set, match. And now, all of a sudden, you don't get the first down. Momentum is a crazy thing. And it totally
12: it
22: flipped.
12: It fell apart, Rex.
22: 22 unanswered points in the fourth quarter. It wasn't your, Nate, to your point. Look, Minnesota was doing nothing offensively until it mattered the most.
2: Speaking of scoring points, that's what the Bears did. They dropped 59 on Carolina. Chicago wants to be the highest scoring offense in the league. ESPN analyst Herm Edwards, 59 points. Sustainable?
23: Not 59 points a game, no. I mean, as much as I love football, this set defensive football back 50 years, both these defenses. Now, Chicago didn't play good defense as well. You talk 59 to 37. I mean, come on. That's like a Sandlot football game when you talk about defense. Now, offensively, everybody's excited. But when you watch these guys play, you could tell this. Preseason is, they don't get involved in the preseason anymore. This is why it looks like this. Mm. This was hard for me to watch as a defensive coach. The scoring that went on, there was 1,000 yards of offense, total offense.
2: Speaking of coaches watching tape, Browns coach Todd Monken says that Deshaun Watson still deserves to start. ESPN insider Adam Schefter.
24: They hoped that Deshaun was going to be able to start the first week at Jacksonville, play well, start the next week at Tampa, on the road again, play well, and ride him until they felt like they needed a change. But they looked so poor yesterday, everybody did, that after the game, they asked Todd Monken about it. He was noncommittal on anything or anybody. He may go back and look at the tape and say, you know what, let's go with Shador in Tampa next week. Or he may just say, let's ride it out another week. But if they were to stick with him, and I don't know if they will, I think it's fair to say the clock is running right now. And if they were to lose again, it's hard to imagine that you're going to bring Deshaun Watson back for a home opener in front of fans that have already booed him if you were 0-2. Like, I don't know if they'll stick with him this week. They may make a change. We'll see. But I can't imagine that by the time they get home, let me look at the schedule here. In the third week of the season, the Cleveland Browns play Carolina at home, then Pittsburgh at home. And so I don't know that Deshaun Watson's going to make it to there unless he starts playing considerably better.
2: Todd Monken did go back and looked at the tape.
25: It confirmed it when I looked at the tape. We got to play better around him. We got to call it better. And he's got to play better. It wasn't just our inability to function consistently as an offense was a byproduct of we coaching and playing.
2: And as for the we, is the locker room behind him?
25: I don't know. You'd have to ask you every one of those guys. You said 100%. And really, to be honest, I mean, they don't have a choice. I mean, this isn't a debate. And I don't ask the players what every series, what play I'm going to call, what play we're going to call on defense. Like, their job's to play. Our job's to put the best player on the field that we think gives us a chance to win. And I love our guys. But the moment we get into that in terms of who this guy should be playing, what we're doing this, what we ought to be calling, we've lost sight of the target, which is to own it and fix it and try like hell to get better.
2: Cleveland struggling in week one. Deshaun Watson under center for week two. SportsCenter All Night, ESPN Radio. Back to baseball, the chase for that third wild card spot in the National League. Padres beginning the night with a 3-game lead.
26: And Tatis hits it in the air to deep center field. Carrick is going back at the wall. Look it up. Gonna go deep into the forest it pours. A long home run to center for Fernando Tatis Jr. A 2-run shot in the second inning to extend the Padre lead to 5-1.
27: The pitch. Amador, a high chopper, center of the diamond. Machado has it behind the mound, gets rid of it. Throw to first is in time, and the game is over. What a play by Manny. Every bit of arm strength required, and he gets Amador to finish it.
2: And that's how it would end as the Padres pick up an eighth consecutive win. It's an 8-7 win over the Rockies. Padres with the longest active win streak in Major League Baseball. Diamondbacks keeping pace when it came down to the final at-bat.
0: Just one home run allowed so far in the Major League career for the 28-year-old right-hander. Here's a 2-1 pitch to Carroll. Swung on and drilled. High and deep towards right. Stay fair! Stay fair! It is! Game winner, Corbin Carroll! Walk-off home run! And the Diamondbacks steal it before the clock strikes midnight. 8-7, your final here in Phoenix.
2: Diamondbacks with the walk-off win. Corbin Carroll, fifth career walk-off hit. Arizona Sports, 98-7. Diamondbacks still trail the Padres, who have won eight straight for that final NL wildcard spot. Cubs, meanwhile, half game ahead of the Phillies for the top spot after their 7-3 win over the Braves. Straight ahead, what a night at the plate. SportsCenter All Night continues. 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
2: 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NBA, the trade sending Kawhi Leonard from the Clippers to Toronto is official. ESPN, Shams Charania.
1: The Raptors have been ready. Kawhi Leonard has been ready. The league has been ready as well to sign off on this trade. It really just took the Clippers on Monday to sign off on this trade after 13 days since their punishment was given by the NBA. A massive one, right? 5 first-round picks docked. $30 million fine, their owner Steve Ballmer being suspended. So they've used the last couple weeks to absorb the punishment, work through their internal logistics. And remember, back on June 30th, the sides agreed to the deal that we see on screen right there. Brandon Ingram, Grady Dick, 2 unprotected first-round picks, an unprotected first-round pick swap, 2 second-round picks going to the Clippers. But this trade was on pause because of the NBA's investigation. But the rulings are in, the green lights are in, and Steve Ballmer accepting his punishment and moving forward here, complying with the NBA's ruling, played a big part in the Clippers being allowed now to move forward.
2: And Kawhi Leonard waiving his trade kicker worth about $7.5 million to help facilitate the trade to Toronto. That bonus would have pushed the Raptors above the first apron. As for the Raptors in the Eastern Conference this coming season, earlier on NBA Today, our Mark J. Spears.
5: I saw the Toronto Raptors when they lost to the Cleveland Cavaliers, and but they took them 7 games. You know, this is certainly was a team on the rise without Kawhi. You know, with Scottie Barnes, R.J. Barrett, a lot of young talent. And then now he goes to Kawhi, gets to go back to the 6 and teach him how to win. And are they the favorites in the East? No. Are they scary in the East? Yes, I definitely think they are.
2: Kawhi Leonard now going to Toronto from the Clippers. Hockey, Montreal coach Martin St-Louis gets a multi-year extension. The Hall of Fame player was hired as coach on an interim basis in 2022. First ever NHL role, his other experience being at the youth level. Had the interim tagged at the end of that season, and has now guided the Canadiens to consecutive playoff berths, advancing to the Eastern Conference Final last season. Back to baseball, White Sox Guardians battling for the division. Chicago battling against recent struggles. Monday, White Sox center fielder Tristan Peters was simply battling. Started with a 1-2 count.
6: The 18th pitch of the at-bat. Outside ball 4. And the White Sox dugout erupts.
7: So frustrating.
6: An 18-pitch walk, and that'll be the end of the line for Gavin Williams.
2: 18-pitch walk, longest plate appearance in Major League Baseball in 6 years. As you heard, after that walk, Gavin Williams, pulled from the game, throwing a season-high 113 pitches, the final 18 to Peters, the most to a player in baseball since Cardinals catcher Matt Wieters faced 19 in 2020. Chicago, after that at-bat, going to score 6 runs. Peters saying after the game, quote, "Felt like I was up there for an hour. I was exhausted."
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2: Padres holding the 3rd wild card spot of the National League, maintaining their lead on Arizona, courtesy of their night in Denver. 97.3 The Fan.
27: And Tatis hits it in the air to deep center field. Carrick is going back at the wall. Look it up. Gonna go deep into the forest it pours. A long home run to center for Fernando Tatis Jr. A 2-run shot in the 2nd inning to extend the Padre lead to 5-1.
13: Number 4.
2: In Queens, the Orioles rally in the 8th. WBAL.
9: Henderson strokes this. Right center field and deep. That's way back there. And that's gone. A Henderson homer. And Baltimore takes the lead in the 8th. 2-1 Orioles.
13: Number 3.
2: Cubs move atop the National League wild card standings, thanks in part to a 4-hit night from PCA. Cubs Radio Network.
10: Fly ball to right field. It's deep. Back goes Acuna. Near the wall. That ball is gone. Pete Crow Armstrong with a 2-run homer. Listen to this crowd.
13: Number 2.
2: Yankees officially clinching a postseason berth, with Aaron Judge contributing his first homer since Memorial Day weekend. Desk Network.
0: Driven deep to left field. There it goes. See ya. The captain's back. A long three-run home run. And the Yankees lead 7-2.
3: Number one.
2: Week one of the NFL wraps up in Kansas City with the Chiefs running wild over the Broncos. 96.5 The Fan.
4: They go big again. Izudu's in the block. The Chiefs hand it off. Walker trying to get to the outside. Does so at the 45 midfield. 45 to the Broncos. 40, 30, 25. And in stays in bounds. 10, 5, touchdown! Kansas City on fourth down and one. It's a home run. 60-yard run by Cam Walker the third.
2: Walker running for 173 yards. He scored two touchdowns in his Chiefs debut, including that 60-yard touchdown scamper.
7: Yeah, we ran the play a few times, and I knew they was going to crash in. So when they crashed in, I just bounced it out. I was just one-on-one with the corner, and, you know, I ran him, and, you know, it was out, off to the races from there.
2: Super Bowl MVP signed a three-year, $43 million deal in free agency. And he ran in week one, carried 23 times to finish with the most rushing yards by a Chiefs player since Jamal Charles ran for 226 against the Colts in 2012, the year before Andy Reid became the head coach in Kansas City. Well, you can't win if you can't tackle. That's next. SportsCenter All Night continues. It's ESPN Radio.
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20: Mahomes in the pocket trying to keep the play alive. Moving left, scrambles, 10 for the 5-3 to the end zone. Touchdown, Kansas City.
19: The Yankees try to clinch a playoff spot in Minnesota.
0: Driven deep to left field. There it goes. See ya. The captain's back. A long three-run home run.
19: Scooble is on the mound as the Dodgers try to punch their ticket to the postseason.
21: The 0-2, Stewart strikes out swinging, just flails at a changeup. That is a six-pitch.

0: game since 2012. He leads the Chiefs to the victory.
1: Obviously, I want to start off saying how the O-line played. You know, it made me and Emma's job much easier to go out there and do what we do. And, you know, Monday Night Football out here with all these fans, it's a blessing.
2: This is the team that had the most sacks in the NFL last year. They could pressure Patrick. He's coming off the knee. How much of the mentality from your group was, if we run this rock all night, we could set the tone? That seemed to be the plan from the jump.
1: Yeah, definitely. You know, we went in the week and, you know, we worked on that. And, you know, OTAs and training camp, it all builds up and it all adds up. So, you know, we knew what we was going to do coming into this game, and we did and executed it.
2: But did you know it would be this heavy a load? Did you know there would be this much on the plate? Big Red would keep saying, give it to nine.
1: Yeah, honestly, I didn't. You know, especially when we first came out, it was like fourth down and we still ran the ball. So I'm like, yeah, we really finna be running all night. So it's good, though. You know, they trust me. They trust the running backs, and they trust that we're going to be able to move the ball from the run game.
2: Right. So fourth and one, the goal is first down. Mm-hmm. You're like, the hell with that. Let's get a touchdown. Mm-hmm. You could just describe for us that play.
1: Yep. Honestly, it was down the middle, but I seen it. We was doing that often in the game, and, you know, they crashed down. So I seen it was one-on-one with the corner, and then I just off to the races from there.
2: How much do you feel like these body blows take a toll when you see a really good team not being able to bring you and Emmett down to the ground?
1: Yeah, take a toll on them, you mean?
2: Yeah, exactly.
1: Yeah, you know, the run game, it's a process. You know, you got to continuously go at it. So I feel like once you keep running it like that, you know, they wear down. And, you know, you keep running for four quarters and, you know, it opens up later on in the game.
2: You've watched this team from afar. They've done remarkable things during your time in the league and before. To be part of it, to see it from the inside, to see Mahomes and the work that went into tonight, what's that like?
1: It feels good to be able to come out here. You know, the training camp, like I talked about, OTAs, all the work we put in, you know, it's cool to be able to see us it paying off, you know, when we come out here and play together as brothers. You know, getting to know Pat, Trav, and all the guys, like, more just not from football, but off the field, how great people they are. And, you know, it's cool to be able to see that and be a part of it.
2: The long season, man. Is there any amount of, I don't know if I want this many touches every single week. What's your attitude about that?
1: Oh, no. Honestly, it's just being disciplined and, you know, I know I got a lot of carries this game, so tomorrow go recover and being disciplined and consistent on my recovery, eating right, sleeping right. So I'm never shying away from carries, catches, or none of that. You know, I'm inviting it. You know, I love that. So anytime I can make a positive impact on my team, I will.
0: Walker, fourth running back in NFL history with at least 190 yards from scrimmage and multiple touchdowns in his first game with a team. 60-yard touchdown run on fourth and one, second longest rushing touchdown on fourth down since 2000. Chiefs get the 31-10 win over the Broncos. He kept running, too. Chiefs breaking 19 tackles, 11 of them from Walker. Denver coach Sean Payton.
3: We look, the time of possession, we put our defense in some short fields, but collectively, you know, we didn't tackle well enough. Then the game became one-dimensional. Really the antithesis of how you beat a good team on the road. It's that simple. So,
0: Broncos, the first team in NFL history to lose the season opener by at least 20 points after having at least 14 wins the previous season. Bo Nix, 131 yards, touchdown, interception, three fumbles, one of them lost, and he was sacked four times in the loss.
4: Well, when you give a good team a lot of chances and when you give a good team short fields, long yardage situations on third down, a good team like that's going to exploit it. And we just had way too many penalties, way too many negative plays, turnovers, put our defense in bad spots. And, you know, honestly, just from whole offense, whole team, we just didn't play very good. I think we just let ourselves down. I think it's more disappointing than frustrating. I'm not, you know, necessarily filled with rage right now. It's just sort of we let ourselves down and we shot ourselves in the foot, literally gave ourselves no chance to succeed today, and made it easier for them, point blank period. And we know we have to be better. There's a lot of guys in that locker room that are going to take ownership and going to be better. And it starts with me, it starts with our offense, and we're going to be better. And we have to, you know, we don't have a choice but to get better. And just a nasty wake-up call today.
0: As for the quarterback on the other side, Mahomes, 184 yards, two touchdown passes. Also ran for a touchdown, ran seven times for 23 yards overall in his first game since tearing his ACL and LCL in his left knee in week 15 of last season.
5: Patrick, when I asked you pregame if you were going to look like yourself, you were like, well, we'll see how it goes. So how do you think it went?
6: I think it went really well. I mean,

0: wasn't expecting to run it that early, but was able to use my legs early in the game. And then I've been saying it all offseason, man. K-9's going to make a difference. That offensive line and K-9, they took over the game.
1: You told us that you were going to try to avoid taking hits in traffic. It didn't look like you were thinking about, were you even thinking about the knee at all?
0: No, not at all. I mean, you see that goal line, you're a football player, and you got to get in the end zone. And so I just try to get in the end zone, be there for my guys, and we were able to get a big win this first week.
1: We were talking about Kenneth Walker. Just what has he brought to this offense?
0: It's a mentality and it's attitude. You know, he sets the tone. We talked about it all week long. Against this defense, you got to set the tone, and that offensive line and those running backs did that. And then we were able to do enough passing the ball to go out there and get a big win.
1: Were you actually down in a three-point stance in that TD toss to him?
0: Yeah, we got that play from a long time ago. So we Coach Reed goes to the archives with Coach Heck. We got an old school play, and it worked out perfectly.
1: We talked about the rookie Khalil Benson before the game. Just what impressed you most about the way he played tonight?
0: Yeah, I mean, people talked about pass blocking, but that man can run block. And when you can set the tone run blocking, that helps out the pass blocking. And so he's strong. He did a great job stepping in, filling in, and that's going to be a great option to have when we get the other guy back. So him and our defense, I'm going to have to give props to our defense, man. They played their tail off against a good offense, and so we'll keep the momentum going. It's still early. You got to get better.
1: Congratulations on the win, and welcome back, Patrick.
0: Yeah, appreciate you.
2: Mahomes. And the Chiefs getting the win. Mahomes improving to 14-2 in his career against the Broncos. It's a dominating performance, especially on the ground, for the Chiefs. 31-10 winners over Denver. The guys who called the game on ABC and ESPN, Troy Aikman and Joe Buck.
3: This is a Denver team that came into this game very confident. Vance Joseph very confident. And I think Kansas City... Yeah, they're 6-11. There's been massive turnover on this roster. They still have Patrick Mahomes. They still have Kelce. But what's it going to look like? What are they going to be? Well, they add Kenneth Walker, who ends up setting a new career high in rush yards. It looks different. And they had to ride number 9. And, you know, Mahomes doesn't care. He's been doing this forever. And Andy Reid, he told us he was going to do it. He told the world he was going to stick with a run. He actually did it. Many times he would bail on that, but... they were true to what they said they were going to do, and it's the reason they won.
4: Troy, you had a guy that wore number 22 that was, he could tote the rock and did. Emmitt Smith, the all-time great. When you have that kind of run game, what does it do for a quarterback to lighten the load?
5: Well, it does everything. I mean, it gets you into favorable third downs, which they were over 50% tonight converting there. He had 180 yards passing, Patrick did. And he didn't have to do all the heroics that we've seen from him over the years. I mean, it just takes a tremendous amount of pressure, not to mention what it does for an offensive line. I think, you know, sometimes when you're at home watching these games, you fail to realize when you're constantly in pass protection as an offensive lineman, you know, you're kind of retreating against better athletes, and now they get a chance to come off the ball and punish people. They get into it more. And I think that when you are able to run the football, it creates a toughness and a mentality within your football team that's pretty hard to beat. I mean, this Denver team, I still think they're a really good football team. They're as talented as anyone in the game. But this game wasn't even close right from the start.
4: It's 9 months ago the man hurts his knee on this field. Did he give you a sense of who he'll be in a month, 2 months? I mean, will there be a different version? And perhaps tonight there were plays he might not attempt to make, although he did score there on using his legs early. But is there a sense that he'll be different as the year moves on?
5: Well, I think he's going to be Patrick Mahomes. I just, you know, they're not going to go out and run the football like this each and every week. But if that is a part of who they are, and there is some skeptics that say, okay, is Andy going to stick with that? That's not really been his MO over the years. I hope that he does. I'd like to see what that looks like. And for Patrick Mahomes, I'd like to see. It helps your defense. But for Patrick, I think to the naked eye, you're not going to see a difference from Patrick Mahomes, what we've seen in prior years. I think he's going to be a little guarded, knowing what he can do and can't do. I know he says he's great and he's 100%. There's no one who's ever had that kind of knee injury who the second year acknowledges that they weren't quite right the first year back. So I have a hard time believing he's 100%. But he's still going to be Patrick Mahomes and do great things.
2: And he and the Chiefs open up with a win, beating the Broncos 31-10 in Kansas City. 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
6: Not two, not three, not four, not five, not six, not seven. Hey, and when I say that, I really believe it.
2: The number is actually 14. Dodgers tacking on yet another notch in the history book.
7: On the ground off the end of the bat to first. Hernandez ranging to his right. Throws to Evan Phillips, covering a little behind him, but he still retrieves it. Steps on the bag, and that's a win for L.A. The Dodgers take the series opener from the Cincinnati Reds. 4-1 the final score. And now 1-4 the postseason streak. 14 consecutive years, the Dodgers are playing postseason ball.
2: AM 570 LA Sports, 14 consecutive years ties the Braves for the longest playoff streak in baseball history. Braves did it between 1991 and 2005. L.A. manager Dave Roberts.
8: It's great. You should never take this for granted. To be able to play in the postseason is special. And there's a lot of guys that have done this. There's some guys in there that haven't, been a part of something like this. And so I think for me, it's the message was we haven't come close to playing our best baseball yet. And here we are with 12 games left. Getting a ticket to the postseason, and that says a lot about this entire organization. And just to finish strong, and tonight, Skubal was great, very efficient. Really went after those guys, and I thought the defense was sound. Teo obviously got a big hit for us, and it was good for us to lose that series and to bounce back and come back the way we did.
2: Skubal, 9 strikeouts in 7 innings, scattering 3 hits. Dodgers beat the Reds 4-1 to clinch their playoff berth. Dodgers winning in Cincinnati. They weren't the only team playing on the road, clinching a postseason spot.
9: Ground ball up the middle. Volpe, 1, on to first. Double play! The Yankees win, and they are going to the postseason. The journey has just begun, but they take that one first step. You got to take one step, even in a marathon, and the Yankees just took it tonight.
2: Yes, Network with the calls. The Yankees beat the Twins 8-3, clinching their 61st postseason berth in franchise history. That's the most in Major League Baseball. Aaron Judge homering in the win for New York. First home run since May 24th. Monday marking the second time in baseball history Yankees and Dodgers clinch a playoff berth on the same day. The other game in 1949. Well, who has the pressure this weekend? That's next. 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
1: 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Florida State firing athletic director Michael Alford on Monday. Football coach Mike Norvell.
2: We started off this morning early, and that's something that hasn't been addressed up to this point. And right now our focus has everything to do with our preparation for Alabama. And, today is the players' day off. I mean, I'll talk to them about it tomorrow when we get them all together. You know, Michael was very active. He's around. When you get news like that, it's always going to have an impact. But right now, everything's about the preparation for what's ahead here on Saturday.
1: FSU at Alabama Saturday. We'll see it on ABC. The change in leadership coming as the Seminoles face some key decisions about that football program. Earlier on Unsportsmanlike, SportsCenter All Night superfan Evan Cohen.
3: Since Bobby Bowden walked away, the reality is if Jameis Winston did not go to school at FSU, they have been an utter dumpster fire. So do you hire Deion? Obviously an alum. Deion's been a good coach. He has not been like a great coach outside of when he had Shador and Travis Hunter. But what he could do is raise insane amounts of money.
1: Meanwhile, the head of the program, Senior Associate Athletics Director Bruce Warwick, appointed as interim AD while Florida State conducts a national search. Big game this weekend in Oxford. Number 8 Ole Miss hosting 7th-ranked LSU. Lane Kiffin returning to the school he left last season. Current Rebels coach Pete Golding.
4: We're going to prepare the right way this week and get locked in and get focused. A lot going on. You got Ella Langley. You got game day. You got so much other stuff. But to me, it's like high school homecoming for these dudes. Like, if you focus on the wrong right, that homecoming dance ain't very fun after you get your butt beat on a Friday night. So we got to make sure we're doing everything right throughout the week to get the outcome that we want.
1: And it is a homecoming of sorts for Lane Kiffin, but he says the pressure isn't on his team.
5: I told the players today, man, like, you don't have anything to worry about as far as, like, attention on you all week and everything. There's just going to be so much attention, hatred, everything on me. I said, you just get to go play. And I said, really, the pressure's on them. They're the team that, you know, we won 7 games last year. They won 13. They return, you know, 2 Heisman candidates. How often does that ever happen in the same backfield? I mean, we had it one time with Matt Leinart and Reggie Bush. And second longest winning streak in the country. So you guys just get to go play. And the pressure's not on you.
1: So things were set up pretty good for success at Ole Miss. So that's why they have the pressure this weekend, at least in the eyes of Lane Kiffin. Earlier on ESPN Radio, our Amber Wilson and Ian Fitzsimmons.
6: You left those Heisman Trophy candidates,
7: bro.
6: Right? You left all of that, what you just said. Oh, this team had 7 wins. They had 13. They were 18 seconds away from playing for a natty You said, no, I can't win a national championship at Ole Miss. Lane, I love you, man. Damn, you give us so much stuff.
7: He left because he felt like he couldn't win a national championship there. And then in that soundbite, he is quite literally saying that they have the pressure, essentially, because they should win the national championship because they have 2 Heisman contenders on that team. And then also referencing Matt Leinart and Reggie Bush, who did win the national championship.
6: Amber, it's not just that. Like his predecessor at LSU, Brian Kelly, left Notre Dame because he didn't think that he could play for a national championship at Notre Dame because of the academic standards. He goes to LSU, fails miserably. You know where Notre Dame was a year after Brian Kelly left? Playing for a national damn championship.
7: Yeah.
6: When you're chasing it, it means you're chasing. Go find it. Go get it. Hey, Lane, I'm sorry, you had it at Ole Miss.
7: Remarkable.
6: 18 seconds away.
7: I know. There's no reason he couldn't have won a national championship, frankly, at Ole Miss. I think that's what we've learned here. But now it's funny that he's flipping it, and he's like, oh, all the pressure's on them because they were such
6: Trinette
7: a great
6: Chambliss,
7: team.
6: Lacy,
7: such a great team. I had to, such
6: players.
7: A great program. I had to leave it.
6: Lane,
7: it'll be
6: you.
7: Fireworks, man. That's not going to be the only soundbite that we get leading up to this weekend.
1: As for the game, what would winning against LSU mean for Ole Miss? ESPN's Pete Thamel.
8: If Ole Miss wins this game, it's eternal. It's a little bit like UNC ending Coach K's career, right? Because the stakes aren't going to be as high in the game. I want to be clear about that because it's not going to be in the NCAA tournament. But I do think that there is something that would last forever. There would be T-shirts and bar signs and pictures. Like if some random backup nickel picks up a fumble on a kickoff and runs it in, that guy won't pay for a drink in the state of Mississippi for the rest of his life. You know what I mean? I think it's that type of just intense, intense focus is going to be on this game.
1: And we will see it. It's going to be on ESPN this Saturday. It's a top 10 matchup. Number 8, Ole Miss. Number 7, LSU. Lane Kiffin making his return to Oxford. Monday Night Football, not as close as we expected. That's next. SportsCenter All Night continues at ESPN Radio.
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1: Yankees and Dodgers with wins. They officially clinch postseason berths in Major League Baseball. Padres, Diamondbacks still separated by 3 games in the National League wildcard standings. Week 1 in the books.
19: The Chiefs open the season at home against Denver, and Patrick Mahomes will be the starting quarterback.
21: All eyes will be on Patrick Mahomes tonight to see how he'll be moving in the pocket coming off his injury.
19: Mahomes in the pocket trying to keep the play alive. Moving left, scrambles, 10 for the 5, diving for the end zone, touchdown! Kansas City, 9 months after ACL surgery, breaks a tackle inside the 15 and rolls down. Travis Kelce's still got it, ladies and gentlemen. This night belongs to the Kansas City Chiefs.
1: Chiefs with a 31-10 win over the Broncos, 96-5 the fan in Kansas City. As the Chiefs pull away, game was tied at 7 at one point. Chiefs go on to the 31-10 win. They do it with a strong ground game. 220 yards rushing, 173 of them from Kenneth Walker III. He carried the ball 23 times, 173 yards, and a touchdown. Also caught a touchdown pass from Patrick Mahomes, who threw two of them. Mahomes also running seven times for 23 yards and a touchdown for his coach, Andy Reid.
22: It was great to get Patrick back in the mix there, and knock a little rust off. He hadn't had a chance to play and see things coming at him quite that fast. So, but I was proud of him and how he handled it. And then he ran the ball a couple different times, and your hat goes off to the guy. He's phenomenal. Once you put him in the game, he's going to play, and you better be confident in that. And if it meant running, the only thing I'd ask is that you get down, and he did that for the most part. Yeah, he kept saying he wanted to get that one hit and he would be right back in the flow. I'm not sure I agreed with that part, but it was kind of how it worked.
1: Andy Reid with his 18th career season opening win, tying Bill Belichick for the most by any head coach to debut in the Super Bowl era. Reid and the Chiefs, 31-10 win. Patrick Mahomes coming back 9 months after his ACL tear. Travis Kelce, he caught three passes for 71 yards. 13,073 career receiving yards. Passes Jason Witten for second most by a tight end in NFL history.
23: You wanted to relish game days. What was this one like for you?
24: It was rocking, and we got it rocking, man. It was fun to see K-9 out here running around, really, creating that momentum for us, and old Pat Mahomes slinging it around. It was a fun night.
23: After tonight, you are now the tight end with the second most receiving yards in NFL history. What does it mean to you?
24: It's a good feeling to get this win. All the other stuff is hoopla for me right now. I'm just focused on getting wins and trying to get that ball in that end zone.
23: You mentioned Patrick Mahomes. You were there for a lot of the rehab. How special was it to see him back out on this field tonight?
24: Just proud of my guy to be here, man. He set a goal in mind to get here by week one, and he was out here, and he led us to victory. It was awesome to see him out here.
1: Travis Kelce had a 59-yard reception, third longest reception of his career, and his longest since 2021. Chiefs go on to the 31-10 win over the Broncos. ESPN analyst Jason McCourty.
25: Showed me belief. I think just the fact that he showed up, he's out there on the football field. We've heard Travis Kelce talk about it. The amount of work that he's put in to be ready for week one. He was out there. Did they throw the ball deep down the field today? No. But I think the fact that he was able to scramble for that touchdown and multiple times tonight where he saw opportunities, he used his legs. And that was something we were unsure about what he was going to do coming off of that knee surgery. I think it was very impressive the way he controlled the game. One mistake, really. And he got hit. What? He fell down on one sack, and they got him another time late in the game. So very impressive with the way he performed and just the belief in himself and the guys around him.
26: Well, and the game plan was clear. Let's run the rock and let number 9 do his thing. Were you surprised by that, by the amount of times that he was running
25: around? I wasn't surprised in the sense of, we just talked about Patrick Mahomes coming off of a knee surgery. They had him under center, turning around, and just handing the ball off to Kenneth Walker. That takes so much off of Mahomes' plate.
26: Makes sense.
25: What Kenneth Walker was able to do early on in the game, they gave him the ball, I think it was 6 times on the first drive, and him making guys miss. I think for Eric Bieniemy and Andy Reid, when you see that, why not? Keep on feeding the beast. So I think as I watched this game, Scott, I just left a Pee Wee football game on Sunday to come out here to Kansas City. We have better tackling in our game this weekend than what the Broncos showed tonight. So when you have that, you got to run the ball.
26: This is a good football team. Tonight, they couldn't get anyone on the ground. What do you make of that?
25: Some of it preseason. We look at the three games, and most of the times we don't see starters playing. And in the NFL, throughout training camp, you don't tackle. There aren't live drills, get guys on the ground, because it's about trying to make it to the season and not getting guys injured. So a lot of times, week one, Scott, we look back and the missed tackles number is extremely high. They had so many, 11 missed tackles alone on Kenneth Walker and 19 for the game.
26: You got to tackle people. I don't get why that's not practiced.
25: You have to. You're trying to avoid injury, so I get it. As guys get older, but there's something about it. It's not like riding a bike where you just jump on, start pedaling, and you're cruising down the street. You got to get used to mentally and physically being able to get a guy on the ground. And did you see Kenneth Walker? You saw how he was built, like a little bowling ball. Trying to get him down on the ground, you have to go in there and you have to focus on wrapping up. And they didn't do that tonight.
1: And as a result, Chiefs run away with this one, 220 yards rushing, third most in a game under Andy Reid since 2013. Chiefs 31-10 on Monday Night Football to wrap up week one. Monday Night Football week two, Rams and Giants from SoFi.
2: Giants are 1-0, so, you know, we're obviously going to the Super Bowl. I've already predicted it, like I did before the game. Rams had a little shock in Australia.
3: I kind of see the Rams kind of like this Broncos team. They have a lot of pride. They'll answer the bell just like the Broncos will. They'll respond. Rams got embarrassed by the Niners. Broncos getting embarrassed tonight by the Chiefs. I see both teams responding the right way.
1: Rams hosting the Giants to close out week two. It's on ABC and ESPN. And yes, the Manning cast on ESPN2 right now. SportsCenter all night.
4: The Minnesota Vikings have made a quarterback decision that surprised nobody. They've named Kyler Murray as their new starting quarterback.
5: He was their top choice in free agency. They were his top choice.
6: And if he plays very, very well, he's going to be looking for a massive payday.
1: He was named the starter, but week one didn't go well, although the Vikings rallied to beat the Packers. Kyler Murray leaving in the first quarter in concussion protocol. ESPN's Dan Graziano.
7: Kyler Murray will be in the concussion protocol, which means he has to clear every single step in order without showing concussion symptoms before they clear him to play. Now, head coach Kevin O'Connell said he was in meetings and film review sessions today. So that's an encouraging sign, because that's one of the steps. They have to be able to be able to watch film and sit in meetings and not have concussion symptoms return. So he could be cleared in time for Sunday, but everybody moves through this concussion protocol differently. We won't know until later in the week.
1: And then we saw Wentz come in and lead the Vikings on the comeback to the win over the Packers, who had the lead and had a field goal to extend the lead, but took those points off the board for a chance to go for a fourth and one. ESPN analyst Dominic Foxworth and Rex Ryan.
8: It wasn't a first down. Like, I certainly understand to take the points off the board had it given you a first down. But you're not even close. You are a full yard away, and you're up 8 points against the backup quarterback. You keep the points on the board. This is a horrendous mistake. I love this guy as a coach. I think he's an outstanding coach. But this is a horrible decision. Absolutely horrible decision.
27: Yeah, this isn't exactly Josh Allen or Jalen Hurts here sneaking. You see how, I mean, Love tries to thrust forward with his lower body. He has to rotate, and when his back's to the line of scrimmage now, that's when it's easy to stop his
8: forward
27: progress.
8: This is almost 2 yards.
28: I don't hate the decision personally. I feel like you're 1 yard away, and you said you're not even close. It's kind of close. 1 yard is pretty close. You go for it there in part because they don't trust the defense, and you know what? If you fail, you're giving the ball back to that same backup quarterback that you said that you don't fear.
29: But let's expand on the point that you're making there. You think that this also demonstrates a lack of faith by Matt LaFleur in his own defense 100%. To close out the game.
27: Even against 100%. Carson Wentz.
28: 100%. Well, that's the same quarterback, so he doesn't have faith in the defense. That's why you go for it right there. He wants to get the touchdown to make the lead bigger. But you keep saying, like, it's okay to take the 3 points to give it to Carson Wentz. It's fine. That's the same reason why it's okay to go for it right there, because you're giving it to Carson Wentz on a 20-yard line. Like, it's the same situation. If you believe in your defense, you could argue that you have the faith to go for it right there.
27: And you say this defense has not won since Micah Parsons left the lineup, right?
29: The football team has not won, right?
27: That's something That has to be remedied because you don't want to. I mean, this defense got to have some pride to where this whole team is like, we're in about one player playing for us. I mean, Micah's a great player. They got to get this next win.
8: Yeah, but I mean, being up 8 in that situation, it felt like game, set, match. And now all of a sudden you don't get the first down. Momentum is a crazy thing. And it totally
27: it fell apart, Rex.
8: 22 unanswered points right in the fourth quarter. It wasn't your, Nate, to your point. Look, Minnesota was doing nothing offensively until it mattered the most.
1: Speaking of scoring points, that's what the Bears did. They dropped 59 on Carolina. Chicago wants to be the highest scoring offense in the league. ESPN analyst Herm Edwards, 59 points. Sustainable?
9: Not 59 points a game, no. I mean, as much as I love football, this set defensive football back 50 years, both these defenses. Now, Chicago didn't play good defense as well. You talk 59 to 37. I mean, come on. That's like a Sandlot football game when you talk about defense. Now, offensively, everybody's excited. But when you watch these guys play, you could tell this. Preseason is, they don't get involved in the preseason anymore. This is why it looks like this. Mm. This was hard for me to watch as a defensive coach. The scoring that went on, there was 1,000 yards of offense, total offense.
1: Speaking of coaches watching tape, Browns coach Todd Monken says that Deshaun Watson still deserves to start. ESPN insider Adam Schefter.
10: They hoped that Deshaun was going to be able to start the first week at Jacksonville, play well, start the next week at Tampa, on the road again, play well, and ride him until they felt like they needed a change. But they looked so poor yesterday, everybody did, that after the game, they asked Todd Monken about it. He was noncommittal on anything or anybody. He may go back and look at the tape and say, you know what, let's go with Shador in Tampa next week. Or he may just say, let's ride it out another week. But if they were to stick with him, and I don't know what they will, I think it's fair to say the clock is running right now. And if they were to lose again, it's hard to imagine that you're going to bring Deshaun Watson back for a home opener in front of fans that have already booed him if you were 0-2. Like, I don't know if they'll stick with him this week. They may make a change. We'll see. But I can't imagine that by the time they get home, let me look at the schedule here. In the third week of the season, the Cleveland Browns play Carolina at home, then Pittsburgh at home. And so I don't know that Deshaun Watson's going to make it to there unless he starts playing considerably better.
1: Todd Monken did go back and looked at the tape.
11: It confirmed it when I looked at the tape. We got to play better around him. We got to call it better. And he's got to play better. It wasn't just our inability to function consistently as an offense was a byproduct of we coaching and playing.
1: And as for the we, is the locker room behind him?
11: I don't know. You'd have to ask every one of those guys. You said 100%. And really, to be honest, I mean, they don't have a choice. I mean, this isn't a debate. And I don't ask the players what every series, what play I'm going to call, what play we're going to call on defense. Like, their job's to play, our job's to put the best player on the field that we think gives us a chance to win. And I love our guys. But the moment we get into that in terms of who this guy should be playing, what we're doing this, what we ought to be calling, we've lost sight of the target, which is to own it and fix it and try like hell to get better.
1: Cleveland struggling in week one. Deshaun Watson under center for week two. SportsCenter All Night, ESPN Radio. Back to baseball, the chase for that third wild card spot in the National League. Padres beginning the night with a 3-game lead.
12: And Tatis hits it in the air to deep center field. Herring is going back at the wall. Look it up. Gonna go deep into the forest at Coors. A long home run to center for Fernando Tatis Jr. A 2-run shot in the second inning to extend the Padre lead to 5-1.
13: The pitch. Amador, a high chopper, center of the diamond. Machado has it behind the mound, gets rid of it. Throw to first is in time, and the game is over. What a play by Manny. Every bit of arm strength required, and he gets Amador to finish it.
1: And that's how it would end as the Padres pick up an 8th consecutive win. It's an 8-7 win over the Rockies. Padres with the longest active win streak in Major League Baseball. Diamondbacks keeping pace when it came down to the final at-bat.
13: Just one home run allowed so far in the major league career to the 28-year-old right-hander. Here's a 2-1 pitch to Carroll. Swung on and drilled. High and deep towards right. Stay fair! Stay fair! It is! Game winner, Corbin Carroll! What?
0: steal it before the clock strikes midnight. 8-7, your final here in Phoenix.
1: Diamondbacks with the walk-off win. Corbin Carroll, fifth career walk-off hit. Arizona Sports, 98-7. Diamondbacks still trail the Padres, who have won eight straight for that final NL wildcard spot. Cubs, meanwhile, half game ahead of the Phillies for the top spot after their 7-3 win over the Braves. Straight ahead, what a night at the plate. Sports Center All Night continues. It's ESPN Radio.
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1: 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NBA, the trade sending Kawhi Leonard From the Clippers to Toronto is official. ESPN's Shyam Charania.
2: The Raptors have been ready. Kawhi Leonard has been ready. The league has been ready as well to sign off on this trade. It really just took the Clippers on Monday to sign off on this trade after 13 days since their punishment was given by the NBA. A massive one, right? 5 first-round picks docked. $30 million fine. Their owner, Steve Ballmer, being suspended. So they've used the last couple weeks to absorb the punishment, work through their internal logistics. And remember, back on June 30th, the sides agreed to the deal that we see on screen right there. Brandon Ingram, Grady Dick, 2 unprotected first-round picks, an unprotected first-round pick swap, 2 second-round picks going to the Clippers. But this trade was on pause because of the NBA's investigation. But the rulings are in, the green lights are in, and Steve Ballmer accepting his punishment and moving forward here, complying with the NBA's ruling, played a big part in the Clippers being allowed now to move forward.
1: And Kawhi Leonard waiving his trade kicker worth about $7.5 million to help facilitate the trade to Toronto. That bonus would have pushed the Raptors above the first apron. As for the Raptors in the Eastern Conference this coming season, earlier on NBA Today, our Mark J. Spears.
3: I saw the Toronto Raptors when they lost to the Cleveland Cavaliers, and but they took them 7 games. You know, mm-hmm. This is certainly was a team on the rise without Kawhi. You know, with Scottie Barnes, R.J. Barrett, a lot of young talent. And then now he goes to Kawhi, gets to go back to the 6, teach him how to win. And are they the favorites in the East? No. Are they scary in the East? Yes, I definitely think they are.
1: Kawhi Leonard now going to Toronto from the Clippers. Hockey, Montreal coach Martin St-Louis gets a multi-year extension. The Hall of Fame player was hired as coach on an interim basis in 2022. First ever NHL role. His other experience being at the youth level. Had the interim tagged at the end of that season. And has now guided the Canadiens to consecutive playoff berths, advancing to the Eastern Conference Final last season. Back to baseball, White Sox Guardians battling for the division. Chicago battling against recent struggles. Monday, White Sox center fielder Tristan Peters was simply battling. Started with a 1-2 count.
4: The 18th pitch of the at-bat. Outside ball 4. And the White Sox dugout erupts.
5: So frustrating.
4: An 18-pitch walk, and that'll be the end of the line for Gavin Williams.
1: 18-pitch walk, longest plate appearance in Major League Baseball in 6 years. As you heard, after that walk, Gavin Williams, pulled from the game, throwing a season-high 113 pitches, the final 18 to Peters, the most to a player in baseball since Cardinals catcher Matt Wieters faced 19 in 2020. Chicago, after that at-bat, would go on to score 6 runs. Peters saying after the game, quote, "Felt like I was up there for an hour. I was exhausted."
14: Sports Center all night.
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1: Padres holding the 3rd wild card spot of the National League, maintaining their lead on Arizona, courtesy of their night in Denver. 97.3 The Fan.
7: And Tatis hits it in the air to deep center field. Herrick is going back at the wall. Look it up. Gonna go deep into the forest at Coors. A long home run to center for Fernando Tatis Jr. A 2-run shot in the 2nd inning to extend the Padre lead to 5-1.
14: Number 4.
1: In Queens, the Orioles rally in the 8th. WBAL.
22: Henderson strokes this. Right center field and deep. That's way back there. And that's gone. The Henderson homer. And Baltimore takes the lead in the 8th. 2-1 Orioles.
14: Number 3.
1: Cubs move atop the National League wild card standings, thanks in part to a 4-hit night from PCA. Cubs Radio Network.
23: Fly ball to right field. It's deep. Back goes Acuna. Near the wall. That ball is gone. Pete Crow Armstrong with a 2-1 homer. Listen to this crowd.
14: Number 2.
1: Yankees officially clinching a postseason berth, with Aaron Judge contributing his first homer since Memorial Day weekend. Yes Network.
24: Driven deep to left field. There it goes! See ya! The captain's back. A long 3-run home run. And the Yankees lead 7-2.
14: Number 1.
1: Week 1 of the NFL wraps up in Kansas City with the Chiefs running wild over the Broncos. 96.5 The Fan.
5: They go big again. Izudu's in the block. The Chiefs hand it off. Walker trying to get to the outside. Does so at the 45 midfield. 45 to the Broncos. 40, 30, 25. And in. Stays in bounds. 10, 5. Touchdown. Kansas City on fourth down and one. It's a home run. 60-yard run by Cal Walker III.
1: Walker running for 173 yards. He scored two touchdowns in his Chiefs debut, including that 60-yard touchdown scamper.
8: Yeah, we ran the play a few times, and I knew they was going to crash in. So when it crashed in, I just bounced it out. I was just one-on-one with the corner, and, you know, I ran him, and, you know, it was out, off to the races from there.
1: Super Bowl MVP signed a three-year, $43 million deal in free agency. And he ran in week one, carried 23 times to finish with the most rushing yards by a Chiefs player since Jamal Charles ran for 226 against the Colts in 2012, the year before Andy Reid became the head coach in Kansas City. Well, you can't win if you can't tackle. That's next. SportsCenter All Night continues. It's ESPN Radio.
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5: Mahomes in the pocket trying to keep the play alive. Moving left, scrambles, 10 for the 5-30 for the end zone, touchdown! Kansas City!
14: The Yankees try to clinch a playoff spot in Minnesota.
24: Driven deep to left field. There it goes! See ya! The captain's back. A long three-run home run.
14: Scoople is on the mound as the Dodgers try to punch their ticket to the postseason.
0: The 0-2, Stewart strikes out swinging, just flails at a changeup. That is a six-pitch, sixth inning for Scoople.
14: Plus, the White Sox and Guardians start a critical series in Cleveland.
4: The 0-2 to Mydra. He reaches out and lines a base hit past the drawn-in infield. Out in the left center, Peters will score. It's 2-0.
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1: The chase for Super Bowl 61 began this weekend. 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A couple more teams heading to baseball's postseason party. That's on the way. But we still have 32 teams alive for the NFL postseason. A couple of those potential contenders meeting in Kansas City Monday, wrapping up week number one.
14: Broncos at Chiefs.
1: Monday Night Football. Denver had the ball first, although didn't keep it very long.
5: Knicks with orange shoes. Feet slightly staggered. 3rd and 11. Pressure on him in the pocket. He throws leg near side. Intercepted at midfield. Picked off by the Chiefs. Mansoor Delane. That didn't take long. The 6th overall pick in the draft. The Chiefs get a sack and a pick on the first Bronco drive of the season.
1: Third play of the game, in fact. 10 plays later, the guy who is 9 months removed from tearing his ACL.
5: Mahomes has Kelce in an offset position. Now he shifts to a right slot. Mahomes in the pocket trying to keep the play alive. Moving left, scrambles, 10 for the 5-30 for the end zone. Touchdown, Kansas City. 9 months after ACL surgery, Patrick Mahomes runs it in for 15 yards out. And for Mahomes, his 20th rushing touchdown.
1: 96.5 The Fan. Denver responds with a touchdown drive, and the game would be tied at 7 after the first quarter. But this game ultimately would belong to the Chiefs.
5: The Chiefs hand it off. Walker trying to get to the outside. Does so at the 45 midfield. 45 of the Broncos. 40, 30, 25. And in, stays in bounds. 10, 5, touchdown! Kansas City on 4th down and 1. It's a home run. 60-yard run by Ken Walker III.
1: The Chiefs, who led by a touchdown at the half, turned to the reigning Super Bowl MVP in the third quarter, Kenneth Walker, with that 60-yard touchdown run. Big night for Walker. More on that in a moment. But it was also a big night for Patrick Mahomes, who did help put the game away.
5: And now the Chiefs go with Justin Fields in the lineup along with Mahomes. It's a single wing play. They toss it inside to Kenneth Walker. Touchdown! Kansas City! The Chiefs went two quarterbacks in a three-point stance. Patrick Mahomes was in a three-point stance behind the center. So was Justin Fields. And then they flip it inside to Ken Walker III. It's a single wing play for a touchdown. The Chiefs go back to the 1930s to get this touchdown. And it is 30-10 Kansas City.
1: 96.5 The Fan. The Chiefs with that 31-10 win at home over the Broncos to close out week number one. Chiefs with 220 yards rushing. Third most in a game under Andy Reid since 2013. Kenneth Walker, 23 carries, 173 yards. Also had 3 catches for 18 yards and a touchdown. Also scored on that 60-yard touchdown run. All that in his Chiefs debut. Most rushing yards by a Chiefs player in a game.

0: though. You know, they trust me, they trust the running backs, and they trust that we're going to be able to move the ball from the run game.
1: Right. So fourth and one, the goal is first down. Mm-hmm. You're like, the hell with that. Let's get a touchdown. Mm-hmm. You could just describe for us that play.
0: Yep. Honestly, it was down the middle, but I seen it. We was doing that often in the game, and, you know, they crashed down. So I seen it was one-on-one with the corner, and then I just off to the races from there.
1: How much do you feel like these body blows take a toll when you see a really good team not being able to bring you and Emmett down to the ground?
0: Yeah, take a toll on them, you mean?
1: Yeah, exactly.
0: Yeah, you know, the run game, it's a process. You know, you got to continuously go at it. So I feel like once you keep running it like that, you know, they wear down. And, you know, you keep running for four quarters and, you know, it opens up later on in the game.
1: You've watched this team from afar. They've done remarkable things during your time in the league and before. To be part of it, to see it from the inside, to see Mahomes and the work that went into tonight, what's that like?
0: It feels good to be able to come out here. You know, the training camp, like I talked about, OTAs, all the work we put in, you know, it's cool to be able to see us it paying off, you know, when we come out here and play together as brothers. You know, getting to know Pat, Trav, and all the guys, like, more just not from football, but off the field, how great people they are. And, you know, it's cool to be able to see that and be a part of it.
1: A long season, man. Is there any amount of, I don't know if I want to, I don't know if I want this many touches every single week. What's your attitude about that?
0: Oh, no. Honestly, it's just being disciplined. And, you know I got a lot of carries this game. So tomorrow, go recover and being disciplined and consistent on my recovery, eating right, sleeping right. So I'm never shying away from carries, catches, or none of that. You know, I'm inviting it. You know, I love that. So anytime I can make a positive impact on my team, I will.
2: Walker, fourth running back in NFL history with at least 190 yards from scrimmage and multiple touchdowns in his first game with a team. 60-yard touchdown run on fourth and one, second longest rushing touchdown on fourth down since 2000. Chiefs get the 31-10 win over the Broncos. He kept running, too. Chiefs breaking 19 tackles, 11 of them from Walker. Denver coach Sean Payton.
3: We look. The time of possession, we put our defense in some short fields, but collectively, you know, we didn't tackle well enough. Then the game became one-dimensional. Really the antithesis of how you beat a good team on the road. It's that simple. So,
2: Broncos, the first team in NFL history to lose the season opener by at least 20 points after having at least 14 wins the previous season. Bo Nix, 131 yards, touchdown, interception, three fumbles, one of them lost, and he was sacked four times in the loss.
4: Well, when you give a good team a lot of chances, and when you give a good team short fields, long yardage situations on third down, a good team like that's going to exploit it. And you just had way too many penalties, way too many negative plays, turnovers, put our defense in bad spots. And, you know, honestly, just from a, I guess, you know, whole offense, whole team, we just didn't play very good. I think we just let ourselves down. I think it's more disappointing than frustrating. I'm not, you know, necessarily filled with rage right now. It's just sort of we let ourselves down and we shot ourselves in the foot, literally gave ourselves no chance to succeed today, and made it easier for them, point blank period. And we know we have to be better. There's a lot of guys in that locker room that are you know, going to take ownership and going to be better. And you know, it starts with me, it starts with our offense, and we're going to be better. And we have to, you know, we don't have a choice, we don't have a choice but to get better. And you know, just a nasty wake-up call today.
2: As for the quarterback on the other side, Mahomes, 184 yards, two touchdown passes. Also ran for a touchdown, ran seven times for 23 yards overall in his first game since tearing his ACL and LCL in his left knee in week 15 of last season.
5: Patrick, when I asked you pregame if you were going to look like yourself, you were like, well, we'll see how it goes. So how do you think it went?
6: I think it went really well. I mean, I didn't expect him to run it that early, but I was able to use my legs early in the game. And then I've been saying it all offseason, man, K-9's going to make a difference. That offensive line and K-9, they took over the game.
5: You told us that you were going to try to avoid taking hits in traffic. It didn't look like you were thinking about, were you even thinking about the knee at all?
6: No, not at all. I mean, you see that goal line, you're a football player, and you got to get in the end zone. And so I just try to get in the end zone, be there for my guys, and we were able to get a big win this first week.
5: We were talking about Kenneth Walker. Just what has he brought to this offense?
6: It's a mentality and it's attitude. You know, he sets the tone. We talked about it all week long. Against this defense, you got to set the tone, and that offensive line and those running backs did that. And then we were able to do enough passing the ball to go out there and get a big win.
5: Were you actually down in a three-point stance in that TD toss to him?
6: Yeah, we got that play from a long time ago. So Coach Reed goes to the archives with Coach Heck. We got an old school play, and it worked out perfectly.
5: We talked about the rookie Khalil Benson before the game.

0: just what impressed you most about the way he played tonight?
1: Yeah, I mean, people talked about pass blocking, but that man can run block. And when you can set the tone run blocking, that helps out the pass blocking. And so he's strong. He did a great job stepping in, filling in. And that's going to be a great option to have when we get the other guy back. So him and our defense, I'm going to have to give props to our defense, man. They played their tail off against a good offense. And so we'll keep the momentum going. It's still early. You got to get better.
0: Congratulations on the win and welcome back, Patrick.
1: Yeah, appreciate you.
2: Mahomes. And the Chiefs getting the win. Mahomes improving to 14-2 in his career against the Broncos. It's a dominating performance, especially on the ground for the Chiefs. 31-10 winners over Denver. The guys who called the game on ABC and ESPN, Troy Aikman and Joe Buck.
3: This is a Denver team that came into this game very confident. Vance Joseph very confident. And I think Kansas City... Yeah, they're 6-11. There's been massive turnover on this roster. They still have Patrick Mahomes. They still have Kelce. But what's it going to look like? What are they going to be? Well, they add Kenneth Walker, who ends up setting a new career high in rush yards. It looks different. And they had to ride number 9. And, you know, Mahomes doesn't care. He's been doing this forever. And Andy Reid, he told us he was going to do it. He told the world he was going to stick with a run. He actually did it. Many times he would bail on that, but... they were true to what they said they were going to do, and it's the reason they won.
4: Troy, you had a guy that wore number 22 that was, he could tote the rock and did. Emmitt Smith, the all-time great. When you have that kind of run game, what does it do for a quarterback to lighten the load?
5: Well, it does everything. I mean, it gets you into favorable third downs, which they were over 50% tonight converting there. He had 180 yards passing, Patrick did. And he didn't have to do all the heroics that we've seen from him over the years. I mean, it just takes a tremendous amount of pressure, not to mention what it does for an offensive line. I think, you know, sometimes when you're at home watching these games, you fail to realize when you're constantly in pass protection as an offensive lineman, you know, you're kind of retreating against better athletes, and now they get a chance to come off the ball and punish people. They get into it more. And I think that when you are able to run the football, it creates a toughness and a mentality within your football team that's pretty hard to beat. I mean, this Denver team, I still think they're a really good football team. They're as talented as anyone in the game. But this game wasn't even close right from the start.
4: It's 9 months ago the man hurts his knee on this field. Did he give you a sense of who he'll be in a month, 2 months? I mean, will there be a different version? And perhaps tonight there were plays he might not attempt to make, although he did score there on using his legs early. But is there a sense that he'll be different as the year moves on?
5: Well, I think he's going to be Patrick Mahomes. I just, you know, they're not going to go out and run the football like this each and every week. But if that is a part of who they are, and there is some skeptics that say, okay, is Andy going to stick with that? That's not really been his MO over the years. I hope that he does. I'd like to see what that looks like. And for Patrick Mahomes, I'd like to see. It helps your defense. But for Patrick, I think to the naked eye, you're not going to see a difference from Patrick Mahomes, what we've seen in prior years. I think he's going to be a little guarded, knowing what he can do and can't do. I know he says he's great and he's 100%. There's no one who's ever had that kind of knee injury who the second year acknowledges that they weren't quite right the first year back. So I have a hard time believing he's 100%. But he's still going to be Patrick Mahomes and do great things.
2: And he and the Chiefs open up with a win, beating the Broncos 31-10 in Kansas City. 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
6: Not two, not three, not four, not five, not six, not seven. Hey, and when I say that, I really believe it.
2: The number is actually 14. Dodgers tacking on yet another notch in the history book.
7: On the ground off the end of the bat to first. Hernandez ranging to his right. Throws to Evan Phillips, covering. A little behind him, but he still retrieves it. Steps on the bag, and that's a win for L.A. The Dodgers take the series opener from the Cincinnati Reds. 4-1 the final score. And now 1-4 the postseason streak. 14 consecutive years, the Dodgers are playing postseason ball.
2: AM 570 LA Sports. 14 consecutive years ties the Braves for the longest playoff streak in baseball history. Braves did it between 1991 and 2005. L.A. manager Dave Roberts.
8: It's great. You should never take this for granted. To be able to play in the postseason is special. And there's a lot of guys that have done this. There's some guys there that haven't, been a part of something like this. And so I think for me, it's the message was we haven't come close to playing our best baseball yet. And here we are with 12 games left, getting a ticket to the postseason. And that says a lot about this entire organization and just to finish strong. And tonight, Skubal was great, very efficient, really went after those guys. And I thought the defense was sound. Teo obviously got a big hit for us. And, it was good for us to, lose that series and to bounce back and come back the way we did.
2: Skubal, 9 strikeouts in 7 innings, scattering 3 hits. Dodgers beat the Reds 4-1 to clinch their playoff berth. Dodgers winning in Cincinnati. They weren't the only team playing on the road clinching a postseason spot.
9: Ground ball up the middle. Volpe, 1. On to first. Double play. The Yankees win, and they are going to the postseason. The journey has just begun, but they take that one first step. You got to take one step, even in a marathon. And the Yankees just took it tonight.
2: Yes, Network with the calls. The Yankees beat the Twins 8-3, clinching their 61st postseason berth in franchise history. That's the most in Major League Baseball. Aaron Judge homering in the win for New York. First home run since May 24th. Monday marking the second time in baseball history Yankees and Dodgers clinch a playoff berth on the same day. The other came in 1949. Well, who has the pressure this weekend? That's next. SportsCenter All Night continues at ESPN Radio.
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1: 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Florida State firing athletic director Michael Alford on Monday. Football coach Mike Norvell.
2: We started off this morning early, and that's something that hasn't been addressed up to this point. And right now our focus has everything to do with our preparation for Alabama. And, today is the players' day off. I mean, I'll talk to them about it tomorrow when we get them all together. You know, Michael was very active. He's around. When you get news like that, it's always going to have an impact. But right now, everything's about the preparation for what's ahead here on Saturday.
1: FSU at Alabama Saturday. We'll see it on ABC. The change in leadership coming as the Seminoles face some key decisions about that football program earlier on Unsportsmanlike. SportsCenter All Night superfan, Evan Cohen.
3: Since Bobby Bowden walked away, the reality is if Jameis Winston did not go to school at FSU, they have been an utter dumpster fire. So do you hire Deion? Obviously an alum. Deion's been a good coach. He has not been like a great coach outside of when he had Shador and Travis Hunter. But what he could do is raise insane amounts of money.
1: Meanwhile, the head of the program, Senior Associate Athletics Director Bruce Warwick, appointed as interim AD while Florida State conducts a national search. Big game this weekend in Oxford. Number 8 Ole Miss hosting 7th-ranked LSU. Lane Kiffin returning to the school he left last season. Current Rebels coach Pete Golding.
4: We're going to prepare the right way this week and get locked in and get focused. A lot going on. You got Ella Langley. You got game day. You got so much other stuff. But to me, it's like high school homecoming for these dudes. Like, if you focus on the wrong, right, that homecoming dance ain't very fun after you get your butt beat on a Friday night. So we got to make sure we're doing everything right throughout the week to get the outcome that we want.
1: And it is a homecoming of sorts for Lane Kiffin, but he says the pressure isn't on his team.
5: I told the players today, man, like, you don't have anything to worry about as far as, like, attention on you all week and everything. There's just going to be so much attention, hatred, everything on me. I said, you just get to go play. And I said, really, the pressure's on them. They're the team that, you know, we won 7 games last year. They won 13. They return, you know, 2 Heisman candidates. How often does that ever happen in the same backfield? I mean, we had it one time with Matt Leinart and Reggie Bush. And second longest winning streak in the country. So you guys just get to go play. And the pressure's not on you.
1: So things were set up pretty good for success at Ole Miss. So that's why they have the pressure this weekend, at least in the eyes of Lane Kiffin. Earlier on ESPN Radio, our Amber Wilson and Ian Fitzsimmons.
6: You left those Heisman Trophy candidates,
7: team,
6: right? You left all of that, what you just said. Oh, this team had 7 goodness. Wins. They had 13. They were 18 seconds away from playing for a natty when you said, no, I can't win a national championship at Ole Miss. Lane, I love you, man. Damn, you give us so much stuff.
7: He left because he felt like he couldn't win a national championship there. And then in that soundbite, he is quite literally saying that they have the pressure, essentially, because they should win the national championship because they have 2 Heisman contenders on that team. And then also referencing Matt Leinart and Reggie Bush, who did win the national championship.
6: Amber, it's not just that. Like his predecessor at LSU, Brian Kelly, left Notre Dame because he didn't think that he could play for a national championship at Notre Dame because of the academic standards. He goes to LSU, fails miserably. You know where Notre Dame was a year after Brian Kelly left? Playing for a national damn championship.
7: Yeah.
6: When you're chasing it, it means you're chasing. Go find it. Go get it. Hey, Lane, I'm sorry. You had it at Ole Miss.
7: Remarkable.
6: 18 seconds away.
7: I know. There's no reason he couldn't have won a national championship, frankly, at Ole Miss. I think that's what we've learned here. But now it's funny that he's flipping it. And he's like, oh, all the pressure is on them because they were such a great team.
6: Lacy,
7: such a great team. I had to, such a great program. I had to leave it.
6: Lane,
7: it'll be fireworks, man. That's not going to be the only soundbite that we get leading up to this weekend.
1: As for the game, what would winning against LSU mean for Ole Miss? ESPN's Pete Thamel.
8: If Ole Miss wins this game, it's eternal. It's a little bit like UNC ending Coach K's career, right? The stakes aren't going to be as high in the game. I want to be clear about that because it's not going to be in the NCAA tournament. But I do think that there is something that would last forever. There would be t-shirts and bar signs and pictures. Like if some random backup nickel picks up a fumble on a kickoff and runs it in, that guy won't pay for a drink in the state of Mississippi for the rest of his life. You know what I mean? I think it's that type of just intense, intense focus is going to be on this game.
1: And we will see it. It's going to be on ESPN this Saturday. It's a top 10 matchup. Number 8, Ole Miss. Number 7, LSU. Lane Kiffin making his return to Oxford. Monday Night Football, not as close as we expected. That's next. Sports Center All Night continues at ESPN Radio.
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1: Yankees and Dodgers with wins. They officially clinch postseason berths in Major League Baseball. Padres, Diamondbacks still separated by 3 games in the National League wildcard standings. Week 1 in the books.
2: the Chiefs open the season at home against Denver. And Patrick Mahomes will be the starting quarterback.
21: All eyes will be on Patrick Mahomes tonight to see how he'll be moving in the pocket coming off his injury.
2: Mahomes in the pocket trying to keep the play alive. Moving left, scrambles, 10 for the 5, diving for the end zone, touchdown! Kansas City, 9 months after ACL surgery, breaks a tackle inside the 15 and rolls down. Travis Kelce's still got it, ladies and gentlemen. This night belongs to the Kansas City Chiefs.
1: Chiefs with a 31-10 win over the Broncos, 96-5 the fan in Kansas City. As the Chiefs pull away, game was tied at 7 at one point. Chiefs go on to the 31-10 win. They do it with a strong ground game. 220 yards rushing, 173 of them from Kenneth Walker III. He carried the ball 23 times, 173 yards, and a touchdown. Also caught a touchdown pass from Patrick Mahomes, who threw two of them. Mahomes also running seven times for 23 yards and a touchdown for his coach, Andy Reid.
22: It was great to get Patrick back in the mix there, and knock a little rust off. He hadn't had a chance to play and see things coming at him quite that fast. So, but I was proud of him and how he handled it. And then he ran the ball a couple different times, and your hat goes off to the guy. He's phenomenal. Once you put him in the game, he's going to play, and you better be confident in that. And if it meant running, the only thing I'd ask is that you get down, and he did that for the most part. Yeah, he kept saying he wanted to get that one hit and he would be right back in the flow. I'm not sure I agreed with that part, but it was kind of how it worked.
1: Andy Reid with his 18th career season opening win, tying Bill Belichick for the most by any head coach to debut in the Super Bowl era. Reid and the Chiefs, 31-10 win. Patrick Mahomes coming back 9 months after his ACL tear. Travis Kelce, he caught 3 passes for 71 yards. 13,073 career receiving yards. Passes Jason Witten for second most by a tight end in NFL history.
23: You wanted to relish game days. What was this one like for you?
24: It was rocking, and we got it rocking, man. It was fun to see K-9 out here running around, really, creating that momentum for us, and old Pat Mahomes slinging it around. It was a fun night.
23: After tonight, you are now the tight end with the second most receiving yards in NFL history. What does it mean to you?
24: It's a good feeling to get this win. All the other stuff is hoopla for me right now. I'm just focused on getting wins and trying to get that ball in that end zone.
23: You mentioned Patrick Mahomes. You were there for a lot of the rehab. How special was it to see him back out on this field tonight?
24: Just proud of my guy to be here, man. He set a goal in mind to get here by week one, and he was out here, and he led us to victory. It was awesome to see him out here.
1: Travis Kelce had a 59-yard reception, third longest reception of his career, and his longest since 2021. Chiefs go on to the 31-10 win over the Broncos. ESPN analyst Jason McCourty.
25: Showed me belief. I think just the fact that he showed up, he's out there on the football field. We've heard Travis Kelce talk about it. The amount of work that he's put in to be ready for week one. He was out there. Did they throw the ball deep down the field today? No. But I think the fact that he was able to scramble for that touchdown and multiple times tonight where he saw opportunities, he used his legs. And that was something we were unsure about what he was going to do coming off of that knee surgery. I think it was very impressive the way he controlled the game. One mistake, really. And he got hit, he fell down on one sack, and they got him another time late in the game. So very impressive with the way he performed and just the belief in himself and the guys around him.
26: Well, and the game plan was clear. Let's run the rock and let number 9 do his thing. Were you surprised by that, by the amount of times that he was running
25: around? I wasn't surprised in the sense of, we just talked about Patrick Mahomes coming off of a knee surgery. They had him under center, turning around, and just handing the ball off to Kenneth Walker. That takes so much off of Mahomes' plate.
26: Makes sense.
25: What Kenneth Walker was able to do early on in the game, they gave him the ball, I think it was 6 times on the first drive, and him making guys miss. I think for Eric Bieniemy and Andy Reid, when you see that, why not? Keep on feeding the beast. So I think as I watched this game, Scott, I just left a Pee Wee football game on Sunday to come out here to Kansas City. We have better tackling in our game this weekend than what the Broncos showed tonight. So when you have that, you got to run the ball.
26: This is a good football team. Tonight, they couldn't get anyone on the ground. What do you make of that?
25: Some of it preseason. We look at the 3 games, and most of the times we don't see starters playing. And in NFL throughout training camp, you don't tackle. There aren't live drills, get guys on the ground, because it's about trying to make it to the season and not getting guys injured. So a lot of times, week one, Scott, we look back and the missed tackles number is extremely high. They had so many, 11 missed tackles alone on Kenneth Walker and 19 for the game.
26: You got to tackle people. I don't get why that's not practiced.
25: You have to, and you're trying to avoid injury. So I get it as guys get older, but there's something about it. It's not like riding a bike where you just jump on, start pedaling, and you're cruising down the street. You got to get used to mentally and physically being able to get a guy on the ground. And did you see when Kenneth Walker, you saw how he was built, like a little bowling ball. Trying to get him down on the ground, you have to go in there and you have to focus on wrapping up, and they didn't do that tonight.
1: And as a result, Chiefs run away with this one, 220 yards rushing, third most in a game under Andy Reid since 2013. Chiefs 31-10 on Monday Night Football to wrap up week one. Monday Night Football week two, Rams and Giants from SoFi.
3: Giants are 1-0, so, you know, we're obviously going to the Super Bowl. I've already predicted it, like I did before the game. Rams had a little shock in Australia.
4: I kind of see the Rams kind of like this Broncos team. They have a lot of pride. They'll answer the bell just like the Broncos will. They'll respond. Rams got embarrassed by the Niners. Broncos getting embarrassed tonight by the Chiefs. I see both teams responding the right way.
1: Rams hosting the Giants to close out week two. It's on ABC and ESPN. And yes, the Manning cast on ESPN2 right now. SportsCenter All Night.
5: The Minnesota Vikings have made a quarterback decision that surprised nobody. They've named Kyler Murray as their new starting quarterback.
6: He was their top choice in free agency. They were his top choice.
7: And if he plays very, very well, he's going to be looking for a massive payday.
1: He was named the starter, but week one didn't go well, although the Vikings rallied to beat the Packers. Kyler Murray leaving in the first quarter in concussion protocol. ESPN's Dan Graziano.
8: Kyler Murray will be in the concussion protocol, which means he has to clear every single step in order without showing concussion symptoms before they clear him to play. Now, head coach Kevin O'Connell said he was in meetings and film review sessions today. So that's an encouraging sign, because that's one of the steps. They have to be able to be able to watch film and sit in meetings and not have concussion symptoms return. So he could be cleared in time for Sunday, but everybody moves through this concussion protocol differently. We won't know until later in the week.
1: And then we saw Wentz come in and lead the Vikings on the comeback to the win over the Packers, who had the lead and had a field goal to extend the lead, but took those points off the board for a chance to go for a fourth and one. ESPN analyst Dominique Foxworth and Rex Ryan.
9: It wasn't a first down. Like, I certainly understand to take the points off the board had it given you a first down. But you're not even close. You are a full yard away, and you're up 8 points against the backup quarterback. You keep the points on the board. This is a horrendous mistake. I love this guy as a coach. I think he's an outstanding coach. But this is a horrible decision. Absolutely horrible decision.
25: And this isn't exactly Josh Allen or Jalen Hurts here sneaking. You see how, I mean, Love tries to thrust forward with his lower body. He has to rotate. And when his back's to the line of scrimmage now, that's when it's easy to stop his
9: forward progress. This is almost 2 yards.
27: I don't hate the decision personally. I feel like you're 1 yard away, and you said you're not even close. It's kind of close. 1 yard is pretty close. You go for it there in part because they don't trust the defense. And you know what? If you fail, you're giving the ball back to that same backup quarterback that you said that you don't fear.
28: But let's expand on the point that you're making there. You think that this also demonstrates a lack of faith by Matt LaFleur in his own defense 100%. To close out the game.
25: Even against 100%. Carson Wentz.
27: 100%. Well, that's the same quarterback, so he doesn't have faith in the defense. That's why you go for it right there. He wants to get the touchdown to make the lead bigger. But you keep saying, like, it's okay to take the 3 points to give it to Carson Wentz. It's fine. That's the same reason why it's okay to go for it right there, because you're giving it to Carson Wentz on a 20-yard line. Like, it's the same situation. If you believe in your defense, you could argue that you have the faith to go for it right there.
25: And you say this defense has not won since Micah Parsons left the lineup, right?
28: That's the football team has not won, right?
25: That's something that has to be remedied, because you don't want to, I mean, this defense got to have some pride to where this whole team is like, they're wearing about one player playing for us. I mean, Micah's a great player. They got to get this next win.
9: Yeah, but I mean, being up 8 in that situation, it felt like game, set, match. And now, all of a sudden, you don't get the first down. Momentum is a crazy thing. And it totally
25: flipped. It fell apart, Rex.
9: 22 unanswered points in the fourth quarter. It wasn't your, Nick, to your point. Look, Minnesota was doing nothing offensively until it mattered the most.
1: Speaking of scoring points, that's what the Bears did. They dropped 59 on Carolina. Chicago wants to be the highest scoring offense in the league. ESPN analyst Herm Edwards, 59 points. Sustainable?
10: Not 59 points a game, no. I mean, as much as I love football, this set defensive football back 50 years, both these defenses. Now, Chicago didn't play good defense as well. You talk 59 with 37. I mean, come on. That's like a Sandlot football game when you talk about defense. Now, offensively, everybody's excited. But when you watch these guys play, you could tell this. Preseason is, they don't get involved in the preseason anymore. This is why it looks like this. Mm. This was hard for me to watch as a defensive coach. The scoring that went on, there was 1,000 yards of offense, total offense.
1: Speaking of coaches watching tape, Browns coach Todd Monken says that Deshaun Watson still deserves to start. ESPN insider Adam Schefter.
11: They hoped that Deshaun was going to be able to start the first week at Jacksonville, play well, start the next week at Tampa, on the road again, play well, and ride him until they felt like they needed a change. But they looked so poor yesterday, everybody did, that after the game, they asked Todd Monken about it. He was noncommittal on anything or anybody. He may go back and look at the tape and say, you know what, let's go with Shador in Tampa next week. Or he may just say, let's ride it out another week. But if they were to stick with him, and I don't know if they will, I think it's fair to say the clock is running right now. And if they were to lose again, it's hard to imagine that you're going to bring Deshaun Watson back for a home opener in front of fans that have already booed him if you were 0-2. Like, I don't know if they'll stick with him this week. They may make a change. We'll see. But I can't imagine that by the time they get home, let me look at the schedule here. In the third week of the season, the Cleveland Browns play Carolina at home, then Pittsburgh at home. And so I don't know that Deshaun Watson's going to make it to there unless he starts playing considerably better.
1: Todd Monken did go back and looked at the tape.
12: It confirmed it when I looked at the tape. We got to play better around him. We got to call it better. And he's got to play better. It wasn't just our inability to function consistently as an offense was a byproduct of we coaching and playing.
1: And as for the we, is the locker room behind him?
12: I don't know. You'd have to ask every one of those guys. You said 100%. And really, to be honest, I mean, they don't have a choice. I mean, this isn't a debate. And I don't ask the players what every series, what play I'm going to call, what play we're going to call on defense. Like, their job's to play, our job's to put the best player on the field that we think gives us a chance to win. And I love our guys. But the moment we get into that in terms of who this guy should be playing, what we're doing this, what we ought to be calling, we've lost sight of the target, which is to own it and fix it and try like hell to get better.
1: Cleveland struggling in week one. Deshaun Watson under center for week two. SportsCenter All Night, ESPN Radio. Back to baseball, the chase for that third wild card spot in the National League. Padres beginning the night with a three-game lead.
13: And Tatis hits it in the air to deep center field. Herring is going back at the wall. Look it up. Gonna go deep into the forest it pours. A long home run to center for Fernando Tatis Jr. A two-run shot in the second inning to extend the Padre lead to 5-1.
14: The pitch.
13: Amador, a high chopper, center of the diamond. Machado has it behind the mound, gets rid of it. Throw to first is in time, and the game is over. What a play by Manny. Every bit of arm strength required, and he gets Amador to finish it.
1: And that's how it would end as the Padres pick up an eighth consecutive win. It's an 8-7 win over the Rockies. Padres with the longest active win streak in Major League Baseball. Diamondbacks keeping pace when it came down to the final at-bat.
14: Just one home run allowed so far in the Major League career for the 28-year-old right-hander. Here's a 2-1 pitch to Carroll. Swung on and drilled. High and deep towards right. Stay fair! Stay fair! It is! Game winner, Corbin Carroll! Walk-off home run! And the Diamondbacks steal it before the clock strikes midnight. 8-7, your final here in Phoenix.
1: Diamondbacks with the walk-off win. Corbin Carroll, fifth career walk-off hit. Arizona Sports, 98-7. Diamondbacks still trail the Padres, who have won eight straight for that final NL wild card spot. Cubs, meanwhile, half game ahead of the Phillies for the top spot after their 7-3 win over the Braves. Straight ahead, what a night at the plate. Sports Center All Night continues. It's ESPN Radio.
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8: 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NBA, the trade sending Kawhi Leonard from the Clippers to Toronto is official. ESPN, Shams Charania.
9: The Raptors have been ready. Kawhi Leonard has been ready. The league has been ready as well to sign off on this trade. It really just took the Clippers on Monday to sign off on this trade after 13 days since their punishment was given by the NBA. A massive one, right? 5 first-round picks docked. $30 million fine. Their owner, Steve Ballmer, being suspended. So they've used the last couple weeks to absorb the punishment, work through their internal logistics. And remember, back on June 30th, the sides agreed to the deal that we see on screen right there. Brandon Ingram, Grady Dick, 2 unprotected first-round picks, an unprotected first-round pick swap, 2 second-round picks going to the Clippers. But this trade was on pause because of the NBA's investigation. But the rulings are in, the green lights are in, and Steve Ballmer accepting his punishment and moving forward here, complying with the NBA's ruling, played a big part in the Clippers being allowed now to move forward.
8: And Kawhi Leonard waiving his trade kicker worth about $7.5 million to help facilitate the trade to Toronto. That bonus would have pushed the Raptors above the first apron. As for the Raptors in the Eastern Conference this coming season, earlier on NBA Today, our Mark J. Spears.
10: I saw the Toronto Raptors when they lost to the Cleveland Cavaliers, and but they took them 7 games. You know, this is certainly was a team on the rise without Kawhi. You know, with Scotty Barnes, RJ Barrett, a lot of young talent, and then now he goes to Kawhi, gets to go back to the 6, and teach him how to win. And are they the favorites in the East? No. Are they scary in the East? Yes, I definitely think they are.
8: Kawhi Leonard now going to Toronto from the Clippers. Hockey, Montreal coach Martin St-Louis gets a multi-year extension. The Hall of Fame player was hired as coach on an interim basis in 2022. First ever NHL role. His other experience being at the youth level. Had the interim tagged at the end of that season. and has now guided the Canadiens to consecutive playoff berths, advancing to the Eastern Conference Final last season. Back to baseball, White Sox Guardians battling for the division. Chicago battling against recent struggles. Monday, White Sox center fielder Tristan Peters was simply battling. Started with a 1-2 count.
11: The 18th pitch of the at-bat. Outside ball four. And the White Sox dugout erupts.
12: So frustrating.
11: An 18-pitch walk, and that'll be the end of the line for Gavin Williams.
8: 18-pitch walk, longest plate appearance in Major League Baseball in 6 years. As you heard, after that walk, Gavin Williams, pulled from the game, throwing a season-high 113 pitches, the final 18 to Peters, the most to a player in baseball since Cardinals catcher Matt Wieters faced 19 in 2020. Chicago, after that at-bat, would go on to score 6 runs. Peters saying after the game, quote, "Felt like I was up there for an hour. I was exhausted."
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14: And Tatis hits it in the air to deep center field. Herrig is going back at the wall. Look it up. Good. Deep into the forest it pours. A long home run to center for Fernando Tatis Jr. A 2-run shot in the second inning to extend the Padre lead to 5-1.
7: Number 4.
8: In Queens, the Orioles rally in the 8th. WBAL.
15: Henderson strokes this. Right center field in deep. That's way back there. And that's gone. A Henderson homer. And Baltimore takes the lead in the 8th. 2-1 Orioles.
7: Number 3.
8: Cubs move atop the National League wild card standings, thanks in part to a 4-hit night from PCA. Cubs Radio Network.
16: Fly ball to right field. It's deep. Back goes Acuna. Near the wall. That ball is gone. Pedro Armstrong with a 2-run homer. Listen to this crowd.
7: Number 2.
8: Yankees officially clinching a postseason berth, with Aaron Judge contributing his first homer since Memorial Day weekend. Yes, Network.
17: Driven deep to left field. There it goes! See ya! The captain's back. A long 3-run home run. And the Yankees lead 7-2.
7: Number 1.
8: Week 1 of the NFL wraps up in Kansas City with the Chiefs running wild over the Broncos. 96.5 The Fan.
18: They go big again. Izudu's in the block. The Chiefs hand it off. Walker trying to get to the outside. Does so. At the 45 midfield. 45 to the Broncos. 40, 30, 25. And in. Stays in bounds. 10, 5. Touchdown. Kansas City on fourth down and 1. It's a home run. 60-yard run by Cam Walker the 3rd.
8: Walker running for 173 yards. He scored 2 touchdowns in his Chiefs debut, including that 60-yard touchdown scamper.
19: Yeah, we ran the play a few times, and I knew it was going to crash in. So when it crashed in, I just bounced it out. I was just one-on-one with the corner, and, you know, I ran him, and, you know, it was out, off to the races from there.
8: Super Bowl MVP signed a 3-year, $43 million deal in free agency. And he ran in week 1, carried 23 times to finish with the most rushing yards by a Chiefs player since Jamal Charles ran for 226 against the Colts in 2012, the year before Andy Reid became the head coach in Kansas City. Well, you can't win if you can't tackle. That's next. SportsCenter All Night continues. It's ESPN Radio.
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34: Mahomes in the pocket trying to keep the play alive. Moving left, scrambles, 10 for the 5-30 for the end zone. Touchdown, Kansas City!
33: The Yankees try to clinch a playoff spot in Minnesota.
17: Driven deep to left field. There it goes! See ya! The captain's back. A long three-run home run.
33: Scooble is on the mound as the Dodgers try to punch their ticket to the postseason.
35: The 0-2, Stewart strikes out swinging, just flails at a changeup. That is a six-pitch, six-inning for Scooble.
33: Plus, the White Sox and Guardians start a critical series in Cleveland.
35: The 0-2 to Mydra. He reaches out and lines a base hit past the drawn-in infield. Out in the left center, Peters will score. It's 2-0.
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36: The chase for Super Bowl 61 began this weekend. 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A couple more teams heading to baseball's postseason party. That's on the way. But we still have 32 teams alive for the NFL postseason. A couple of those potential contenders meeting in Kansas City Monday, wrapping up week number one.
33: Broncos at Chiefs.
36: Monday Night Football. Denver had the ball first, although didn't keep it very long.
37: Knicks with orange shoes. Feet slightly staggered. 3rd and 11. Pressure on him in the pocket. He throws leg near side, intercepted at midfield. Picked off by the Chiefs. Mansoor Delane. That didn't take long. The 6th overall pick of the draft. The Chiefs get a sack and a pick on the first.
36: play of the game, in fact. 10 plays later, the guy who is 9 months removed from tearing his ACL.
37: Mahomes has Kelce in an offset position. Now he shifts to a right slot. Mahomes in the pocket trying to keep the play alive. Moving left, scrambles, 10 for the 5, 30 for the end zone, touchdown! Kansas City, 9 months after ACL surgery, Patrick Mahomes runs it in from 15 yards out. And for Mahomes, his 20th rushing touchdown.
36: 96.5 The Fan. Denver responds with a touchdown drive, and the game would be tied at 7 after the first quarter. But this game ultimately would belong to the Chiefs.
37: The Chiefs hand it off. Walker trying to get to the outside. Does so at the 45 midfield. 45 of the Broncos. 40, 30, 25. And in, stays in bounds. 10, 5, touchdown! Kansas City on fourth down and one. It's a home run. 60-yard run by Ken Walker III.
36: The Chiefs, who led by a touchdown at the half, turned to the reigning Super Bowl MVP in the third quarter, Kenneth Walker, with that 60-yard touchdown run. Big night for Walker. More on that in a moment. But it was also a big night for Patrick Mahomes, who did help put the game away.
37: And now the Chiefs go with Justin Fields in the lineup along with Mahomes. It's a single wing play. They toss it inside to Kenneth Walker. Touchdown! Kansas City! The Chiefs with two quarterbacks in a three-point stance. Patrick Mahomes was in a three-point stance behind the center. So was Justin Fields. And then they flip it inside to Ken Walker III. It's a single wing play for a touchdown. The Chiefs go back to the 1930s to get this touchdown. And it is 30-10 Kansas City.
36: 96.5 The Fan. The Chiefs with that 31-10 win at home over the Broncos to close out week number one. Chiefs with 220 yards rushing, third most in a game under Andy Reid since 2013. Kenneth Walker, 23 carries, 173 yards. Also had three catches for 18 yards and a touchdown. Also scored on that 60-yard touchdown run. All that in his Chiefs debut. Most rushing yards by a Chiefs player in a game since 2012. He leads the Chiefs to the victory.
1: Obviously, I want to start off saying how the O-line played. You know, it made me and Emma's job much easier to go out there and do what we do. And, you know, Monday Night Football out here with all these fans, it's a blessing.
2: This is the team that had the most sacks in the NFL last year. They could pressure Patrick. He's coming off the knee. How much of the mentality from your group was, if we run this rock all night, we could set the tone? That seemed to be the plan from the jump.
1: Yeah, definitely. You know, we went in the week, and you know, we worked on that, and you know, OTAs and training camp, it all builds up and it all adds up. So, you know, we knew what we was going to do coming into this game, and we did and executed.
2: But did you know it would be this heavy a load? Did you know there would be this much on the plate? Big Red would keep saying, give it to nine.
1: Yeah, honestly, I didn't. You know, especially when we first came out, it was like fourth down and we still ran the ball. So I'm like, yeah, we really finna be running all night. So it's good though.

0: it's a process, you know, you got to continuously go at it. So I feel like once you keep running it like that, you know, they wear down and, you know, you keep running for four quarters and, you know, it opens up later on in the game.
1: You've watched this team from afar. They've done remarkable things during your time in the league and before. To be part of it, to see it from the inside, to see Mahomes and the work that went into tonight, what's that like?
0: It feels good to be able to come out here. You know, the training camp, like I talked about, OTAs, all the work we put in, you know, it's cool to be able to see us. It's paying off, you know, when we come out here and play together as brothers. You know, getting to know Pat, Trav, and all the guys, like, more just not from football, but off the field, how great people they are. And, you know, it's cool to be able to see that and be a part of it.
1: The long season, man. Is there any amount of, I don't know if I want this many touches every single week. What's your attitude about that?
0: Oh, no. Honestly, it's just being disciplined and, you know, I know I got a lot of carries this game, so tomorrow go recover and being disciplined and consistent on my recovery, eating right, sleeping right. So I'm never shying away from carries, catches, or none of that. You know, I'm inviting it. You know, I love that. So anytime I can make a positive impact on my team, I will.
2: Walker, fourth running back in NFL history with at least 190 yards from scrimmage and multiple touchdowns in his first game with a team. 60-yard touchdown run on fourth and one, second longest rushing touchdown on fourth down since 2000. Chiefs get the 31-10 win over the Broncos. He kept running, too. Chiefs breaking 19 tackles, 11 of them from Walker. Denver coach Sean Payton.
3: We look, the time of possession, we put our defense in some short fields, but collectively, you know, we didn't tackle well enough. Then the game became one-dimensional. Really the antithesis of how you beat a good team on the road. It's that simple. So,
2: Broncos, the first team in NFL history to lose the season opener by at least 20 points after having at least 14 wins the previous season. Bo Nix, 131 yards, touchdown, interception, three fumbles, one of them lost, and he was sacked four times in the loss.
4: Well, when you give a good team a lot of chances and when you give a good team short fields, long yardage situations on third down, a good team like that's going to exploit it. And we just had way too many penalties, way too many negative plays, turnovers, put our defense in bad spots. And, you know, honestly, just from whole offense, whole team, we just didn't play very good. I think we just let ourselves down. I think it's more disappointing than frustrating. I'm not, you know, necessarily filled with rage right now. It's just sort of we let ourselves down and we shot ourselves in the foot, literally gave ourselves no chance to succeed today, and made it easier for them, point blank period. And we know we have to be better. There's a lot of guys in that locker room that are going to take ownership and going to be better. And it starts with me, it starts with our offense, and we're going to be better. And we have to, you know, we don't have a choice but to get better. And just a nasty wake-up call today.
2: As for the quarterback on the other side, Mahomes, 184 yards, two touchdown passes. Also ran for a touchdown, ran seven times for 23 yards overall in his first game since tearing his ACL and LCL in his left knee in week 15 of last season.
5: Patrick, when I asked you pregame if you were going to look like yourself, you were like, well, we'll see how it goes. So how do you think it went?
6: They went really well. I mean, I didn't expect them to run it that early, but I was able to use my legs early in the game. And then I've been saying it all offseason, man. K-9's going to make a difference. That offensive line and K-9, they took over the game.
5: You told us that you were going to try to avoid taking hits in traffic. It didn't look like you were thinking about, were you even thinking about the knee at all?
6: No, not at all. I mean, you see that goal line, you're a football player, and you got to get in the end zone. And so I just tried to get in the end zone, be there for my guys, and we were able to get a big win this first week.
5: We're talking about Kenneth Walker. Just what has he brought to this offense?
6: It's a mentality and it's an attitude. You know, he sets the tone. We talked about it all week long. Against this defense, you got to set the tone, and that offensive line and those running backs did that. And then we were able to do enough passing the ball to go out there and get a big win.
5: Were you actually down in a three-point stance in that TD toss? Him?
6: Yeah, we got that play from a long time ago. So we Coach Reed goes through the archives with Coach Heck. We got an old school play, and it worked out perfectly.
5: We talked about the rookie Khalil Benson before the game. Just what impressed you most about the way he played tonight?
6: Yeah, I mean, people talked about pass blocking, but that man can run blocking. When you can set the tone run blocking, that helps out the pass blocking. And so he's strong. He did a great job stepping in, filling in, and that's going to be a great option to have when we get the other guy back. So him and our defense, I'm going to have to give props to our defense, man. They played their tail off against a good offense, and so we'll keep the momentum going. It's still early. You got to get better.
5: Congratulations on the win, and welcome back, Patrick.
6: Yeah, appreciate you.
2: Mahomes. And the Chiefs getting the win. Mahomes improving to 14-2 in his career against the Broncos.

0: It's a dominating performance, especially on the ground, for the Chiefs. 31-10 winners over Denver. The guys who called the game on ABC and ESPN, Troy Aikman and Joe Buck.
1: This is a Denver team that came into this game very confident. Vance Joseph very confident. And I think Kansas City, you know, they're 6-11. There's been massive turnover on this roster. They still have Patrick Mahomes. They still have Kelce. But what's it going to look like? What are they going to be? Well, they add Kenneth Walker, who ends up setting a new career high in rush yards. It looks different. And they had to ride number nine. And, you know, Mahomes doesn't care. He's been doing this forever. And Andy Reid, he told us he was going to do it. He told the world he was going to stick with a run. He actually did it. Many times he would bail on that, but they were true to what they said they were going to do, and it's the reason they won.
2: Troy, you had a guy that wore number 22 that was, he could tote the rock and did. Emmitt Smith, the all-time great. When you have that kind of run game, what does it do for a quarterback to lighten the load?
3: Well, it does everything. I mean, it gets you into favorable third downs, which they were over 50% tonight converting there. He had 180 yards passing, Patrick did. And he didn't have to do all the heroics that we've seen from him over the years. I mean, it just takes a tremendous amount of pressure, not to mention what it does for an offensive line. I think, you know, sometimes when you're at home watching these games, you fail to realize when you're constantly in pass protection as an offensive lineman, you know, you're kind of retreating against better athletes, and now they get a chance to come off the ball and punish people. They get into it more. And I think that when you are able to run the football, it creates a toughness and a mentality within your football team that's pretty hard to beat. I mean, this Denver team, I still think they're a really good football team. They're as talented as anyone in the game. But this game wasn't even close right from the start.
2: And it's 9 months ago the man hurts his knee on this field. Did he give you a sense of who he'll be in a month, 2 months? I mean, will there be a different version? And perhaps tonight there were plays he might not attempt to make, although he did score there on using his legs early. But is there a sense that he'll be different as the year moves on?
3: Well, I think he's going to be Patrick Mahomes. I just, you know, they're not going to go out and run the football like this each and every week. But if that is a part of who they are, and there is some skeptics that say, okay, is Andy going to stick with that? That's not really been his MO over the years. I hope that he does. I'd like to see what that looks like. And for Patrick Mahomes, I'd like to see. It helps your defense. But for Patrick, I think to the naked eye, you're not going to see a difference from Patrick Mahomes, what we've seen in prior years. I think he's going to be a little guarded, knowing what he can do and can't do. I know he says he's great and he's 100%. There's no one who's ever had that kind of knee injury who the second year acknowledges that they weren't quite right the first year back. So I have a hard time believing he's 100%. But he's still going to be Patrick Mahomes and do great things.
0: And he and the Chiefs open up with a win, beating the Broncos 31-10 in Kansas City. 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
4: Not two, not three, not four, not five, not six, not seven. Hey, and when I say that, I really believe it.
0: The number is actually 14. Dodgers tacking on yet another notch in the history book.
5: On the ground off the end of the bat to first. Hernandez ranging to his right, throws to Evan Phillips, covering, a little behind him, but he still retrieves it, steps on the bag, and that's a win for L.A. The Dodgers take the series opener from the Cincinnati Reds, 4-1 the final score, and now 1-4 the postseason streak. 14 consecutive years, the Dodgers are playing postseason ball.
0: AM 570 LA Sports, 14 consecutive years ties the Braves for the longest playoff streak in baseball history. Braves did it between 1991 and 2005. L.A. manager Dave Roberts.
6: It's great. You should never take this for granted. To be able to play in the postseason is special. And there's a lot of guys that have done this. There's some guys in there that haven't, you know, been a part of something like this. And so I think for me, it's the message was we haven't come close to playing our best baseball yet. And here we are with 12 games left. Getting a ticket to the postseason, and that says a lot about this entire organization. And just to finish strong, and tonight, Scooble was great. very efficient, really went after those guys, and I thought the defense was sound. Teo obviously got a big hit for us, and, you know, it was good for us to, you know, lose that series and to bounce back and come back the way we did.
0: Scooble, 9 strikeouts in 7 innings, scattering 3 hits. Dodgers beat the Reds 4-1 to clinch their playoff berth. Dodgers winning in Cincinnati. They weren't the only team playing on the road, clinching a postseason spot.
7: Ground ball up the middle. Volpe, one, on to first. Double play. The Yankees win, and they are going to the postseason. The journey has just begun, but they take that one first step. You got to take one step, even in a marathon, and the Yankees just took it tonight.
0: Yes, Network with the calls. The Yankees beat the Twins 8-3. Clinching their 61st postseason berth in franchise history. That's the most in Major League Baseball. Aaron Judge homering in the win for New York. First home run since May 24th. Monday marking the second time in baseball history Yankees and Dodgers clinch a playoff berth on the same day. The other came in 1949. Well, who has the pressure this weekend? That's next. 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
1: 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Changes at the college ranks. Florida State firing athletic director Michael Alford on Monday. Football coach Mike Norvell.
2: We started off this morning early, and that's something that hasn't been addressed up to this point. And right now our focus has everything to do with our preparation for Alabama. And, today is the players' day off. I mean, I'll talk to them about it tomorrow when we get them all together. You know, Michael was very active. He's around. When you get news like that, it's always going to have an impact. But right now, everything's about the preparation for what's ahead here on Saturday.
1: FSU at Alabama Saturday. We'll see it on ABC. The change in leadership coming as the Seminoles face some key decisions about that football program earlier on Sportsmanlike. SportsCenter All Night superfan, Evan Cohen.
3: Since Bobby Bowden walked away, the reality is if Jameis Winston did not go to school at FSU, they have been an utter dumpster fire. So do you hire Deion? Obviously an alum. Deion's been a good coach. He has not been like a great coach outside of when he had Shador and Travis Hunter. But what he could do is raise insane amounts of money.
1: Meanwhile, the head of the program, Senior Associate Athletics Director Bruce Warwick, appointed as interim AD while Florida State conducts a national search. Big game this weekend in Oxford. Number 8 Ole Miss hosting 7th-ranked LSU. Lane Kiffin returning to the school he left last season. Current Rebels coach Pete Golding.
4: We're going to prepare the right way this week and get locked in and get focused. A lot going on. You got Ella Langley. You got game day. You got so much other stuff. But to me, it's like high school homecoming for these dudes. Like, if you focus on the wrong, right, that homecoming dance ain't very fun after you get your butt beat on a Friday night. So we got to make sure we're doing everything right throughout the week to get the outcome that we want.
1: And it is a homecoming of sorts for Lane Kiffin, but he says the pressure isn't on his team.
5: I told the players today, man, like, you don't have anything to worry about as far as, like, attention on you all week and everything. There's just going to be so much attention, hatred, everything on me. I said, you just get to go play. And I said, really, the pressure's on them. They're the team that, you know, we won 7 games last year. They won 13. They returned, you know, 2 Heisman candidates. How often does that ever happen in the same backfield? I mean, we had it one time with Matt Leinart and Reggie Bush. And second longest winning streak in the country. So you guys just get to go play. And the pressure's not on you.
1: So things were set up pretty good for success at Ole Miss. So that's why they have the pressure this weekend, at least in the eyes of Lane Kiffin. Earlier on ESPN Radio, our Amber Wilson and Ian Fitzsimmons.
6: You left those Heisman Trophy candidates,
7: bro.
6: Right? You left all of that, what you just said. Oh, this team had 7 wins. They had 13. They were 18 seconds away from playing for a natty You said, no, I can't win in a national championship at Ole Miss. Lane, I love you, man. Damn, you gave us so much stuff.
7: He left because he felt like he couldn't win a national championship there. And then in that soundbite, he is quite literally saying that they have the pressure, essentially, because they should win the national championship because they have 2 Heisman contenders on that team. And then also referencing Matt Leinart and Reggie Bush, who did win the national championship.
6: Amber, it's not just that. Like, his predecessor at LSU, Brian Kelly, left Notre Dame because he didn't think that he could play for a national championship at Notre Dame because of the academic standards. He goes to LSU, fails miserably. You know where Notre Dame was a year after Brian Kelly left? Playing for a national damn championship.
7: Yeah.
6: When you're chasing it, it means you're chasing. Go find it. Go get it. Hey, Lane, I'm sorry, you had it at Ole Miss.
7: Remarkable.
6: 18 seconds away.
7: I know. There's no reason he couldn't have won a national championship, frankly, at Ole Miss. I think that's what we've learned here. But now it's funny that he's flipping it, and he's like, oh, all the pressure is on them because they were such
6: Trinette
7: a great
6: Chambliss,
7: team.
6: Lacy,
7: such a great team. I had
6: to,
7: such a great program. I had to leave it.
6: Lane,
7: it'll
6: I love
7: be fireworks,
6: you.
7: Man. That's not going to be the only sound bite that we get leading up to this weekend.
1: As for the game, what would winning against LSU mean for Ole Miss? ESPN's Pete Thamel.
8: If Ole Miss wins this game, it's eternal. It's a little bit like UNC ending Coach K's career, right? The stakes aren't going to be as high in the game. I want to be clear about that because it's not going to be in the NCAA tournament. But I do think that there is something that would last forever. There would be T-shirts and bar signs and pictures. Like if some random backup nickel picks up a fumble on a kickoff and runs it in, that guy won't pay for a drink in the state of Mississippi for the rest of his life. You know what I mean? I think it's that type of just intense, intense focus is going to be on this game.
1: And we will see it. It's going to be on ESPN this Saturday. It's a top 10 matchup. Number 8, Ole Miss. Number 7, LSU. Lane Kiffin making his return to Oxford. Monday Night Football, not as close as we expected. That's next. SportsCenter All Night continues at ESPN Radio.
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1: Yankees and Dodgers with wins. They officially clinch postseason berths in Major League Baseball. Padres Diamondbacks still separated by 3 games in the National League wildcard standings. Week 1, in the books.
2: The Chiefs open the season at home against Denver, and Patrick Mahomes will be the starting quarterback.
3: All eyes will be on Patrick Mahomes tonight to see how he'll be moving in the pocket coming off his injury.
2: Mahomes in the pocket trying to keep the play alive. Moving left, scrambles, 10 for the 5, diving for the end zone, touchdown! Kansas City, 9 months after ACL surgery, breaks a tackle inside the 15 and rolls down. Travis Kelce's still got it, ladies and gentlemen. This night belongs to the Kansas City Chiefs.
1: Chiefs with a 31-10 win over the Broncos, 96-5 the fan in Kansas City. As the Chiefs pull away, game was tied at 7 at one point. Chiefs go on to the 31-10 win. They do it with a strong ground game. 220 yards rushing, 173 of them from Kenneth Walker III. He carried the ball 23 times, 173 yards, and a touchdown. Also caught a touchdown pass from Patrick Mahomes, who threw two of them. Mahomes also running 7 times for 23 yards and a touchdown for his coach, Andy Reid.
4: It was great to get Patrick back in the mix there, and knock a little rust off. He didn't have a chance to play and see things coming at him quite that fast. So, but I was proud of him and how he handled it. And then he ran the ball a couple different times, and you got your hat goes off to the guy. He's phenomenal. Once you put him in the game, he's going to play, and you better be confident in that. And if it meant running, the only thing I'd ask is that you get down, and he did that for the most part. Yeah. He kept saying he wanted to get that one hit and he would be right back in the flow. I'm not sure I agreed with that part, but it was kind of how it worked.
1: Andy Reid with his 18th career season opening win, tying Bill Belichick for the most by any head coach to debut in the Super Bowl era. Reid and the Chiefs, 31-10 win. Patrick Mahomes coming back 9 months after his ACL tear. Travis Kelce, he caught 3 passes for 71 yards. 13,073 career receiving yards, passes Jason Witten for second most by a tight end in NFL history.
5: You wanted to relish game days. What was this one like for you?
14: Woo-hoo! It was rocking, and we got it rocking, man. It was fun to see K-9 out here running around, really, creating that momentum for us, and old Pat Mahomes slinging it around. It was a fun night.
5: After tonight, you are now the tight end with the second most receiving yards in NFL history. What does it mean to you?
14: It's a good feeling to get this win. All the other stuff is hoopla for me right now. I'm just focused on getting wins and trying to get that ball in that end zone.
5: You mentioned Patrick Mahomes. You were there for a lot of the rehab. How special was it to see him back out on this field tonight?
14: Just proud of my guy to be here, man. He set a goal in mind to get here by week one, and he was out here, and he led us to victory. It was awesome to see him out here.
1: Travis Kelce had a 59-yard reception, third longest reception of his career, and his longest since 2021. Chiefs go on to the 31-10 win over the Broncos. ESPN analyst Jason McCourty.
20: Showed me belief. I think just the fact that he showed up, he's out there on the football field. We've heard Travis Kelce talk about it. The amount of work that he's put in to be ready for week one. He was out there. Did they throw the ball deep down the field today? No. But I think the fact that he was able to scramble for that touchdown and multiple times tonight where he saw opportunities, he used his legs. And that was something we were unsure about what he was going to do coming off of that knee surgery. I think it was very impressive the way he controlled the game. One mistake, really. And he got hit. What? He fell down on one sack, and they got him another time late in the game. So very impressive with the way he performed and just the belief in himself and the guys around him.
21: Well, and the game plan was clear. Let's run the rock and let number 9 do his thing. Were you surprised by that, by the amount of times that he was running around?
20: I wasn't surprised in the sense of, we just talked about Patrick Mahomes coming off of a knee surgery. They had him under center, turning around, and just handing the ball off to Kenneth Walker. That takes so much off of Mahomes' plate.
21: Makes sense.
20: What Kenneth Walker was able to do early on in the game, they gave him the ball, I think it was 6 times on the first drive, and him making guys miss. I think for Eric Bieniemy and Andy Reid, when you see that, why not? Keep on feeding the beast. So I think as I watched this game, Scott, I just left a Pee Wee football game on Sunday to come out here to Kansas City. We have better tackling in our game this weekend than what the Broncos showed tonight. So when you have that, you got to run the ball.
21: This is a good football team. Tonight, they couldn't get anyone on the ground. What do you make of that?
20: Some of it, preseason. We look at the 3 games, and most of the times we don't see starters playing. And in NFL, throughout training camp, you don't tackle. There aren't live drills, get guys on the ground, because it's about trying to make it to the season and not getting guys injured. So a lot of times, week one, Scott, we look back and the missed tackles number is extremely high. They had so many, 11 missed tackles alone on Kenneth Walker and 19 for the game.
21: You got to tackle people. I don't get why that's not practiced.
20: You have to. You're trying to avoid injury, so I get it. As guys get older, but there's something about it. It's not like riding a bike where you just jump on, start pedaling, and you're cruising down the street. You got to get used to mentally and physically being able to get a guy on the ground. And did you see when Kenneth Walker, you saw how he was built, like a little bowling ball. Trying to get him down on the ground, you have to go in there and you have to focus on wrapping up, and they didn't do that tonight.
1: And as a result, Chiefs run away with this one, 220 yards rushing, third most in a game under Andy Reid since 2013. Chiefs 31-10 on Monday Night Football to wrap up week one. Monday Night Football week two, Rams and Giants from SoFi.
6: Giants are 1-0, so, you know, we're obviously going to the Super Bowl. I've already predicted it, like I did before the game. Rams had a little shock in Australia.
7: I kind of see the Rams kind of like this Broncos team. They have a lot of pride. They'll answer the bell just like the Broncos will. They'll respond. Rams got embarrassed by the Niners. Broncos getting embarrassed tonight by the Chiefs. I see both teams responding the right way.
1: Rams hosting the Giants to close out week two. It's on ABC and ESPN. And yes, the Manning cast on ESPN2 right now. SportsCenter all night.
8: The Minnesota Vikings have made a quarterback decision that surprised nobody. They've named Kyler Murray as their new starting quarterback.
9: He was their top choice in free agency. They were his top choice.
10: And if he plays very, very well, he's going to be looking for a massive payday.
1: He was named the starter, but week one didn't go well, although the Vikings rallied to beat the Packers. Kyler Murray leaving in the first quarter in concussion protocol. ESPN's Dan Graziano.
8: Kyler Murray will be in the concussion protocol, which means he has to clear every single step in order without showing concussion symptoms before they clear him to play. Now, head coach Kevin O'Connell said he was in meetings and film review sessions today. So that's an encouraging sign, because that's one of the steps. They have to be able to be able to watch film and sit in meetings and not have concussion symptoms return. So he could be cleared in time for Sunday, but everybody moves through this concussion protocol differently. We won't know until later in the week.
1: And then we saw Wentz come in and lead the Vikings on the comeback to the win over the Packers, who had the lead and had a field goal to extend the lead, but took those points off the board for a chance to go for a fourth and one. ESPN analyst Dominic Foxworth and Rex Ryan.
11: It wasn't a first down. Like, I certainly understand to take the points off the board had it given you a first down. But you're not even close. You are a full yard away, and you're up 8 points against the backup quarterback. You keep the points on the board. This is a horrendous mistake. I love this guy as a coach. I think he's an outstanding coach. But this is a horrible decision. Absolutely horrible decision.
20: Yeah, this isn't exactly Josh Allen or Jalen Hurts here sneaking. You see how, I mean, Love tries to thrust forward with his lower body. He has to rotate, and when his back's to the line of scrimmage now, that's when it's easy to stop his
11: forward progress. This is almost progress. 2 yards.
13: I don't hate the decision personally. I feel like you're 1 yard away, and you said you're not even close. It's kind of close. 1 yard is pretty close. You go for it there in part because they don't trust the defense, and you know what? If you fail, you're giving the ball back to that same backup quarterback that you said that you don't fear.
8: But let's expand on the point that you're making there. You think that this also demonstrates a lack of faith by Matt LaFleur in his own defense 100%. To close out the game.
20: Even against 100%. Carson Wentz.
13: 100%. Well, that's the same quarterback, so he doesn't have faith in the defense. That's why you go for it right there. He wants to get the touchdown to make the lead bigger. But you keep saying, like, it's okay to take the 3 points to give it to Carson Wentz. It's fine. That's the same reason why it's okay to go for it right there, because you're giving it to Carson Wentz on a 20-yard line. Like, it's the same situation. If you believe in your defense, you could argue that you have the faith to go for it right there.
20: And you say this defense has not won since Micah Parsons left the lineup, right?
8: The football team has not won, right?
20: That's something that has to be remedied, because you don't want to, I mean, this defense got to have some pride to where this whole team is like, they're wearing about one player playing for us. I mean, Micah's a great player. They got to get this next win.
11: Yeah, but I mean, being up 8 in that situation, it felt like game, set, match. And now, all of a sudden, you don't get the first down. Momentum is a crazy thing. And it totally
20: it flipped. It fell apart, Rex.
11: 22 unanswered points in the fourth quarter. It wasn't your, Nick, to your point. Look, Minnesota was doing nothing offensively until it mattered the most.
1: Speaking of scoring points, that's what the Bears did. They dropped 59 on Carolina. Chicago wants to be the highest scoring offense in the league. ESPN analyst Herm Edwards, 59 points. Sustainable?
12: Not 59 points a game, no. I mean, as much as I love football, this set defensive football back 50 years, both these defenses. Now, Chicago didn't play good defense as well. You talk 59 to 37. I mean, come on. That's like a Sandlot football game when you talk about defense. Now, offensively, everybody's excited. But when you watch these guys play, you could tell this. Preseason is, they don't get involved in the preseason anymore. This is why it looks like this. This was hard for me to watch as a defensive coach. The scoring that went on, there was 1,000 yards of offense, total offense.
1: Speaking of coaches watching tape, Browns coach Todd Monken says that Deshaun Watson still deserves to start. ESPN insider Adam Schefter.
15: They hoped that Deshaun was going to be able to start the first week at Jacksonville, play well, start the next week at Tampa, on the road again, play well, and ride him until they felt like they needed a change. But they looked so poor yesterday, everybody did, that after the game, they asked Todd Monken about it. He was noncommittal on anything or anybody. He may go back and look at the tape and say, you know what, let's go with Shador in Tampa next week. Or he may just say, let's ride it out another week. But if they were to stick with him, and I don't know if they will, I think it's fair to say the clock is running right now. And if they were to lose again, it's hard to imagine that you're going to bring Deshaun Watson back for a home opener in front of fans that have already booed him if you were 0-2. Like, I don't know if they'll stick with him this week. They may make a change. We'll see. But I can't imagine that by the time they get home, let me look at the schedule here. In the third week of the season, the Cleveland Browns play Carolina at home, then Pittsburgh at home. And so I don't know that Deshaun Watson's going to make it to there unless he starts playing considerably better.
1: Todd Monken did go back and looked at the tape.
16: It confirmed it when I looked at the tape. We got to play better around him. We got to call it better. And he's got to play better. It wasn't just our inability to function consistently as an offense was a byproduct of we coaching and playing.
1: And as for the we, is the locker room behind him?
16: I don't know. You'd have to ask every one of those guys. You said 100%. And really, to be honest, I mean, they don't have a choice. I mean, this isn't a debate. And I don't ask the players what every series, what play I'm going to call, what play we're going to call on defense. Like, their job's to play. Our job's to put the best player on the field that we think gives us a chance to win. And I love our guys. But the moment we get into that in terms of who this guy should be playing, what we're doing this, what we ought to be calling, we've lost sight of the target, which is to own it and fix it and try like hell to get better.
1: Cleveland struggling in week one. Deshaun Watson under center for week two. SportsCenter All Night, ESPN Radio. Back to baseball. The chase for that third wild card spot in the National League. Padres beginning the night with a 3-game lead.
17: And Tatis hits it in the air to deep center field. Carrick is going back at the wall. Look it up. Gonna go deep into the forest it pours. A long home run to center for Fernando Tatis Jr. A two-run shot in the second inning to extend the Padre lead to 5-1.
18: The pitch.
17: Amador, a high chopper, center of the diamond. Machado has it behind the mound, gets rid of it. Throw to first is in time, and the game is over. What a play by Manny. Every bit of arm strength required, and he gets Amador to finish it.
1: And that's how it would end as the Padres pick up an eighth consecutive win. It's an 8-7 win over the Rockies. Padres with the longest active win streak in Major League Baseball. Diamondbacks keeping pace when it came down to the final at-bat.
19: Just one home run allowed so far in the Major League career to the 28-year-old right-hander. Here's a 2-1 pitch to Carroll. Swung on and drilled. High and deep towards right. Stay fair! Stay fair! It is! Game winner, Corbin Carroll! Walk-off home run! And the Diamondbacks steal it before the clock strikes midnight. 8-7, your final here in Phoenix.
1: Diamondbacks with the walk-off win. Corbin Carroll, fifth career walk-off hit. Arizona Sports, 98-7. Diamondbacks still trail the Padres, who have won eight straight for that final NL wild card spot. Cubs, meanwhile, half game ahead of the Phillies for the top spot after their 7-3 win over the Braves. Straight ahead, what a night at the plate. SportsCenter All Night continues. It's ESPN Radio.
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29: Because early detection equals better outcomes.
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1: 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NBA, the trade sending Kawhi Leonard from the Clippers to Toronto is official. ESPN Shams Charania.
31: The Raptors have been ready. Kawhi Leonard has been ready. The league has been ready as well to sign off on this trade. It really just took the Clippers on Monday to sign off on this trade after 13 days since their punishment was given by the NBA. A massive one, right? 5 first-round picks docked. $30 million fine. Their owner, Steve Ballmer, being suspended. So they've used the last couple weeks to absorb the punishment, work through their internal logistics. And remember, back on June 30th, the sides agreed to the deal that we see on screen right there. Brandon Ingram, Grady Dick, two unprotected first-round picks, an unprotected first-round pick swap, two second-round picks going to the Clippers. But this trade was on pause because of the NBA's investigation. But the rulings are in, the green lights are in, and Steve Ballmer accepting his punishment and moving forward here, complying with the NBA's ruling, played a big part in the Clippers being allowed now to move forward.
1: And Kawhi Leonard waiving his trade kicker worth about $7.5 million to help facilitate the trade to Toronto. That bonus would have pushed the Raptors above the first apron. As for the Raptors in the Eastern Conference this coming season, earlier on NBA Today, our Mark J. Spears.
2: I saw the Toronto Raptors when they lost to the Cleveland Cavaliers, and but they took them seven games. You know, this is certainly was a team on the rise without Kawhi. You know, with Scottie Barnes, R.J. Barrett, a lot of young talent. And then now he goes to Kawhi, gets to go back to the six, teach him how to win. And are they the favorites in the East? No. Are they scary in the East? Yes, I definitely think they are.
1: Kawhi Leonard now going to Toronto from the Clippers. Hockey, Montreal coach Martin St-Louis gets a multi-year extension. The Hall of Fame player was hired as coach on an interim basis in 2022. First ever NHL role, his other experience being at the youth level. Had the interim tagged at the end of that season. And has now guided the Canadiens to consecutive playoff berths, advancing to the Eastern Conference Final last season. Back to baseball, White Sox Guardians battling for the division. Chicago battling against recent struggles. Monday, White Sox center fielder Tristan Peters was simply battling. Started with a 1-2 count.
3: The 18th pitch of the at-bat. Outside ball four. And the White Sox dugout erupts.
4: So frustrating.
3: An 18-pitch walk, and that'll be the end of the line for Gavin Williams.
1: 18-pitch walk, longest plate appearance in Major League Baseball in 6 years. As you heard, after that walk, Gavin Williams, pulled from the game, throwing a season-high 113 pitches, the final 18 to Peters, the most to a player in baseball since Cardinals catcher Matt Wieters faced 19 in 2020. Chicago, after that at-bat, would go on to score 6 runs. Peters saying after the game, quote, "Felt like I was up there for an hour. I was exhausted."
0: SportsCenter all night.
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0: Number 5.
1: Padres holding the third wild card spot of the National League, maintaining their lead on Arizona, courtesy of their night in Denver. 97.3 The Fan.
17: And Tatis hits it in the air to deep center field. Kerrig is going back at the wall. Look it up. A long home run to center for Fernando Tatis Jr. A two-run shot in the second inning to extend the Padre lead to 5-1.
0: Number 4.
1: In Queens, the Orioles rally in the eighth. WBAL.
6: Henderson strokes this. Right center field and deep. That's way back there. And that's gone. A Henderson homer. And Baltimore takes the lead in the eighth. 2-1 Orioles.
0: Number 3.
1: Cubs move atop the National League wild card standings, thanks in part to a four-hit night from PCA. Cubs Radio Network.
7: Fly ball to right field. It's deep. Back goes Acuna. Near the wall. That ball is gone. Pete Crow Armstrong with a 2-run homer. Listen to this crowd.
0: Number 2.
1: Yankees officially clinching a postseason berth, with Aaron Judge contributing his first homer since Memorial Day weekend. Yes, Network.
9: Driven deep to left field. There it goes! See ya! The captain's back. A long 3-run home run. And the Yankees lead 7-2.
0: Number 1.
1: Week 1 of the NFL wraps up in Kansas City with the Chiefs running wild over the Broncos. 96.5 The Fan.
10: They go big again. Izudu's in the block. The Chiefs hand it off. Walker trying to get to the outside. Does so. At the 45 midfield. 45 to the Broncos. 40, 30, 25. And in. Stays in bounds. 10, 5. Touchdown. Kansas City on fourth down and one. It's a home run. 60-yard run by Ken Walker the third.
1: Walker running for 173 yards. He scored 2 touchdowns in his Chiefs debut, including that 60-yard touchdown scamper.
13: Yeah, we ran the play a few times, and I knew they was going to crash in. So
4: when it crashed and I just bounced it out. I was just one-on-one with the corner, and, you know, I ran him, and, you know, it was out, off to the races from there.
1: Walker with the most yards rushing by a Chiefs player since Andy Reid became coach there. They can thank the Broncos defense, too. Chiefs breaking 19 tackles, 11 of them by Walker. It's Tuesday, September 15th. Hall of Famer Dan Marino, 65 today. Much more reaction to week one straight ahead with Evan Canty and Michelle Unsportsmanlike is next. I'm Jay Reynolds. Back tomorrow with SportsCenter All Night. 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
37: The Kansas City Chiefs miss the playoffs again. They are going to miss the playoffs. Everyone expects Patrick Mahomes to bounce back, and yes, he's healthy. He's going to be out there week one, but this is just 9 months after he tore his ACL. What version are we going to get of Patrick Mahomes? Is he automatically going to be as explosive and as great as he always is? That division is really tough. The Broncos look to be better than the Chiefs. The Chargers should be right there, are better than the Chiefs. It is a loaded AFC. The Chiefs will be on the outside looking in yet again when it comes to the playoff picture.
38: You sure about that?
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2: 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Chris Canty, Evan Cohen. And what were you saying, Smalls? Michelle Smallman?
37: I was saying it's so great to see Patrick Mahomes back out there healthy. Mm. Kenneth Walker, Super Bowl MVP. What a great and explosive and productive addition to the Kansas City Chiefs. Eric Bieniemy back running that offense. Travis Kelce out there making plays.
2: I don't think that's what you said.
37: Well, I don't know what you heard, but that's what I'm hearing.
2: Well, I was listening to what I just heard, and that is you, one Michelle Smallman, telling everybody that the Kansas City Chiefs not going to make the playoffs.
37: Right.
2: You flirted with the idea of could they actually finish in last place if Mendoza and Cousins and that combination in the AFC West start rolling a little bit. That's what you did.
37: I've been known to flirt with that, yes.
2: And
37: I did it last year. I did it the year before. It's a notion that
3: one of these years you're going to be right.
37: One of
2: ain't going to be this year.
3: One of these years.
37: I had concerns. 10
2: butt kicking last night.
37: They were great
2: for the Kansas City Chiefs over the Denver Broncos.
37: Kenneth Walker was great.
2: Great is not enough of a positive superlative.
37: He was awesome.
2: Keep going.
37: He was spectacular.
2: This is going to sound.
3: Do we have a word of the day to describe what Kenneth Walker did last night?
37: Perhaps. Okay. Perhaps later.
2: He wins Super Bowl MVP, and this is going to sound ridiculous. I don't know that I knew he was that good.
37: We focus on the defense, even though he won Super Bowl MVP.
2: Does anyone think Seattle won the Super Bowl last year because of their running game? No.
37: He won Super Bowl MVP.
2: He contributed to it, of course.
3: Listen, they're a really good defensive team, and when you can combine that with controlling time of possession by running the football, you're going to give yourselves a really good chance of doing high-level winning.
2: But he wasn't even the singular and only featured back.
3: He was in the playoffs.
2: In the playoffs because of injury.
3: Okay.
2: Right. But what he did last night, I'm sitting there and watching. I'm like, holy crap. He may be the best running back in the NFL.
3: Nah, I ain't going to go there.
2: Maybe.
3: Derrick Henry still lives.
2: 23-173, a touchdown, 3 catches, 18 yards, and a touchdown, and a 31-10 victory.
3: He was awesome. Don't get me wrong, but I mean, you're talking about Derrick Henry, who is top 5 in most statistical categories all time running the football. Like, nah, I'm not gonna go there.
2: So, I hear you. Is it absurd that I asked the question?
3: No, it's not. Listen.
2: That's the compliment.
37: He's a reigning Super Bowl MVP.
3: He's the reigning Super Bowl MVP, and it's the first time Patrick Mahomes has a 1,000-yard rusher historically that he's operating with. Patrick Mahomes, since he became the full-time starter, has never had a 1,000-yard rusher. Now, he had Kareem Hunt once upon a time, but Kareem Hunt's best season came before Patrick Mahomes became the starter. So you're getting a Super Bowl MVP caliber running back just entering his prime. And last night, early in the third quarter, you saw exactly why Andy Reid loves giving the ball to K-9. Not that the first drive wasn't impressive, but the body blows that you saw in the first half started to take a toll in the second half. And then you saw him with the home run shot, a 60-yard scamper, breaking a couple of tackles on the second and third level of the Broncos defense. If you have that element in your offense where you can generate an explosive play without putting Patrick Mahomes in harm's way, then all of a sudden this is a Chiefs team that you got to look out for, because we know the creativity that Andy Reid and Eric Bieniemy have when it comes to the passing game. But if you have this as an option where you can hand the ball off and this guy can get you multiple runs of 20-plus yards, then all of a sudden you feel great about the Kansas City Chiefs moving forward, because they have multiple pathways to victory in terms of what their offensive identity has to be on a week-to-week basis.
2: I was so impressed with them last night.
3: He was awesome.
37: He was awesome, and it takes that burden off Mahomes coming back from that injury.
3: Who looked good, although he didn't play his best.
37: Right, especially in the first half.
3: Yeah, well, he threw the pick early in the third quarter, too.
37: That's
3: so,
37: right.
3: Like, there were mistakes that he made, but the way that the Chiefs played, how Steve Spagnuolo dialed it up, I thought he bested Davis Webb, who in his first foray as the play caller for the Denver Broncos wasn't great. But I thought that the defense and the running game worked hand in glove in terms of being able to overwhelm the Denver Broncos. And I didn't come into this game expecting Denver to look like that. I picked Denver on the money line to win, even though they never win in Arrowhead, just based on what we saw from them last year, and expecting that there would be a progression or a build to what they would be in future years. But man, they ran into a buzzsaw that was the Kansas City Chiefs last night. And it's clear to me after that first drive that Andy Reid, Patrick Mahomes, and that entire Chiefs team has been hearing the noise all offseason long. And they came out there with something on their mind, something to prove. And that was the most important.

0: argument that he is, that he's one of the most dangerous weapons in the entire league.
1: Yeah, they were so impressive. And I thought that they beat Kansas City. If you want to say, like, I was on the phone with Nuno this morning coming in here, and he's like, oh, Kansas City's back, like mocking me because of how much I go over the top and my respect to them. But at the same time, there is a bit of truth in his mocking of me, which is, how do you know that Kansas City is quote unquote back? To me, it's when they play fast and they play creative. The touchdown that they had late in the game, for those who did not see this, I want to do my best to try to describe the formation because I watched it back multiple times this morning. On the field were both Patrick Mahomes and Justin Fields. They both play quarterback. Oh, so you're asking who lined up as quarterback? They both lined up as if they were Chris Canty in the shotgun in a three-point stance with their hands on the ground. So you're looking at it, you're like, wait, are they playing without a quarterback? Okay, what else is going on? They had Rashee Rice, who's a skinny, speedy tight end, as a hand-on-the-ground tight end. And they had Kenneth Walker, who ultimately got like the little flip shovel pass. You have to help me with how to describe this. As basically like a slot receiver, kind of H-back-ish wide. And then ran him through, handed the ball off or flipped the ball to him for a touchdown. You're looking at it and you're like, what? We're showing it on ESPN2. What is this?
2: Wing T. Single wing offense.
1: But with two quarterbacks.
2: Yeah.
1: That's when you say, is Kansas City Kansas City again? It's that. And then there's also one other thing about, is Kansas City Kansas City again? You look over the sideline and you see a big beard with a Cheesecake Factory menu in front of him. Mm. Eric Bieniemy is back.
0: Big time.
1: He may not be great for everyone, but he's great for them.
0: Why is it's interesting that the offensive coordinators of the two dynastic runs we saw last, Josh McDaniels and Eric Bieniemy, don't really have success outside of the places where they were the best OCs in the league. But when they come back, it's like they don't miss a beat. It's kind of remarkable that both of them and both of those dynastic runs are predicated on the offensive coordinator being there, this one specific person.
1: And now, obviously, in the case of New England, it's with multiple quarterbacks too, yeah. Right? I don't know. I guess, because the only consistency would be then ownership. It's the people that employ them understand who they are first and what they do second and say, we are going to support your actions. Because Eric Bieniemy ruffles feathers. Why? Because he's intense. And he says, Chris, you can't do it this way. Well, the Chris on another team may not like it. The Chris on this team is 15. So you ain't got no choice if you're everyone else because 15 likes it. 87 likes it. So if you're one of these other guys that don't like it,
0: you better like it.
1: Those two are going to walk into the Hall of Fame celebrated as the best of their eras. That's on you if you don't like it. That's the difference how I would think about it. But Kansas City to me felt like the Kansas City that was dynastic because they were fast and they were creative. And now if Kenneth Walker can be kind of your best player on offense – oh, boy. Oh, boy. Are they back? Can we do it after one game? Are they back?
2: We'll find out. I got the power rankings at 6:30.
1: Yeah.
2: We'll find out.
1: Patrick Mahomes did speak post-game last night, and he reflected on his first game back after. Oh, by the way, he was injured. He looked fine in terms of the health.
2: He didn't look hurt.
1: That's for sure.
2: He didn't look hurt on that touchdown run.
0: I was going to say.
1: Right off the bat.
0: And he was not hesitant with his legs.
2: No.
0: Yeah.
1: He was getting hurt. Mahomes on his first game back.
3: I just wanted to play. Like, I'd done so much rehab and so much work to kind of put myself in this position. I just wanted to get out there and play. Like, this is what you do it for. And I was able to play and go out there. And my guys around me kind of helped me. So whenever I feel like I didn't play my best football, we still were able to go out there and beat a really good football team pretty well. And it's because the guys around me stepped up and knew that they're going to have to help me as I kind of get back into the rhythm of things.
1: So he's back. They're back. Are you back to admitting you're officially wrong already?
0: They look great.
1: Are you taking the take back?
0: After 1 week?
1: It 1 week? We've been about a decade.
0: I was concerned about the protection. I was concerned about the depth.
1: Your starting left tackle didn't even play last night.
2: He did.
0: I was concerned.
2: Benson looks great, though.
1: Undrafted.
2: I've been talking about him all offseason long. He looks great.
1: Only you would find an undrafted offensive lineman to be talking about.
2: Yeah, I didn't.
0: He's great.
2: Listen, I told you, they were raving about this dude. Now, he was supposed to be the right tackle, Josh Simmons' left tackle, but Simmons is hurt. We'll see when he gets back. But they flipped him over to left tackle, and He looks great now.
1: And that other guy, Emmitt Johnson, who's he?
2: But
1: he's really good.
2: Look at that big,

0: rookie that they drafted. But here's what I will say. If you run the football like the Chiefs ran the ball last night, I mean, if you're committed to pounding the rock to the tune of 38 rush attempts, guess what? Your offensive line isn't going to look bad when you do drop back to pass. Think about that. 38 rush attempts to what? 30 pass attempts? So, when have you ever seen a split like that from an Andy Reid-coached team?
1: So another reason they're back. If Mahomes is the, oh, by the way, they have Mahomes a quarterback.
2: Oh, geez, forget it.
1: I mean, if it's like, hey, this is the best running team in the league. Their defense is young and athletic. Their specials are really good. You know, oh, and you know, they got that Mahomes guy, by the way, a quarterback.
2: And week to week, just he's getting more comfortable and healthy. Yeah, I was worried about the protection. Didn't seem to be a problem last night. I was worried about the depth at receiver. Didn't seem to be a problem last night when you have Kenneth Walker. And I was worried about Mahomes and what seemed to be a pretty accelerated recovery timeline from that knee injury. None of those things seemed to be a problem last night.
0: Just own the fact that you were wrong. Just own it. Just you got to own it now.
1: How about I take you? Okay, wait. There's two parts to this. There's the flirting with last place and not making the playoffs.
2: Last place is off the table.
1: Okay, so you're at least taking that.
2: For sure.
1: No longer flirting with last place. Got to stop coming up to you at a dinner and start talking to you. Last place. You're not talking about.
2: Based on what we saw last season. Mahomes' numbers in decline, and me being worried about what he's going to look like when he comes back, that's what I was worried about. I thought it was going to be a continuation of what we saw last year. I was wrong. They look awesome. They look like the best team after week one.
1: Okay, so last place is out, but missing the playoffs is still on the table?
2: No, they're going to make the playoffs.
1: Awesome. So she took it all back. She took it all back. It's over. It's done with. There is another side of this game last night. The Denver Broncos made a big change. Did it work out? We will discuss next. We're on Sportsmanlike, presented by Progressive Insurance.
3: Hey, this is Rich Eisen. 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
6: 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Holy catfish.
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0: The Myers is with Rob Saleh in Tennessee.
6: Kenneth Walker, touchdown Kansas City, 60 yards.
0: The Denver Broncos have to be a team that's led by their defense in order to get to where they want to go.
15: Justin Fields in the lineup along with Mahomes. It's a single wing play. Toss it inside to Kenneth Walker. Touchdown, Kansas City.
2: Patrick Mahomes returns last night in an emphatic 31-10 win. The Kansas City Chiefs beating the Denver Broncos. He underwent surgery in December to repair that torn ACL and LCL in his left knee. 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
1: He was steady mobbing last night.
2: Oh, my gosh, Jar.
1: This is one of the great Lil Wayne songs ever. I mean, he's part of the song, but it's so great. I love this song. Anyway, Mahomes and the Chiefs, 31-10, 96.5, The Fan and ESPN last night on the call. They destroy the almost AFC champs from a year ago, the Denver Broncos, who everybody said, oh, well, if Bo Nix was healthy, they would have beat the Patriots. Maybe they would have, but they didn't, and he wasn't. And they got destroyed last night. The big change that they made was they changed their play caller. Sean Payton is known as, from a head coaching perspective, one of the great play callers of this era.
0: No doubt.
1: And I'm a little confused as to why two coaches, same division, who are really, really good coaches, decided we're going to make a change this offseason. Jim Harbaugh says, Mike McDaniel, you come in, you take over the offense, even though Harbaugh, as we know, was a quarterback and ran a specific style of offense, hard nose, ball control, etc. And Sean Payton, one of the great play callers, as I mentioned, said Davis Webb, very young guy, was at Texas Tech actually with Mahomes as a player. You got it. You call the plays to 10 points last night, where Bo Nix was 17 to 28, 131, a touchdown and a pick. Wasn't that good? There was no real offensive star power last night at all. I mean, Jaylen Waddle comes over for a first-round pick from the Dolphins. One catch, 2 yards. Very impressive.
2: That was stunning to me.
1: Let's hear from Bo Nix post-game, and then, Cece, you have to tell us what they did differently on offense last night, because it was not working for Denver. Here's the quarterback on the players potentially letting their new OC/play caller Davis Webb down.
16: Absolutely, absolutely. I think the players did not make it easy on him today. Pretty pitiful, actually, but he was, you know, to me in the headset, he treated it like, you know, he was a pro with it. He was like, hey, next play, here we go, you got this. He shot it with conviction. I thought he really, I mean, we called exactly what we prepared for and what we wanted to get to. And we just didn't execute. And then we were behind and just literally, I don't think we did a whole lot of good consistently enough to win the game at all.
1: So do we think that Sean Payton is really going to not call plays this year? Can he really just allow Davis Webb to do this?
0: Well, listen, if he pivots this early in the season, that means he has no conviction on the decision that he made to turn it over to Davis Webb in the first place. If this is the guy's first time calling plays with your franchise, you got to give it an opportunity to let it fully bake. And I just think that for the first time out, catching the Kansas City Chiefs in Arrowhead with Steve Spagnuolo, that's a tough assignment. Like, that's master's level play calling when you start talking about the competition, both from personnel standpoint, but then also the play caller on the other sideline. So I don't want to be dismissive of what Davis Webb can or can't be as a play caller. What I will say is this. They fell in love with throwing the football. And I haven't met too many offensive coordinators that don't love to throw the football. But this is the wrong outfit to major in that, especially early on. You have one of the best offensive lines in all of pro football in Denver. Quinn Meinerz is a two-time first-team All-Pro. The last two seasons, he's amongst the best players on the offensive line in the entire sport. You didn't give them an opportunity to lean into what should be their strength of being able to run the football with R.J. Harvey and J.K. Dobbins at all. You took the ball out of their hands. What happened? Two of the first three plays, you got pass plays, and both of them resulted in negative things. You had the sack on the Cobra by Noah Williams, then you had the pick by Mansoor Delane. Those were the first two times you decided to throw the ball.
2: First three plays from scrimmage, not great.
0: What are you doing? Run the football. Did you see what the Kansas City Chiefs did when they started the game?
2: Ran all over the place.
0: Yeah, we're going to have maybe one pass attempt in there. Otherwise, it's going to be a run. Fourth down, everybody knew that Andy Reid was going to put the ball in Patrick Mahomes' hands and let him convert, figure it out. No. We're going to run the ball with K-9. We're going to run the ball. We're going to run it again, and then we're going to run it some more. And the Denver Broncos eventually caved. If you're the Broncos, that should have been your formula. You have, from a personnel standpoint, the better defense. You have a team that was in the Final Four last year. The Chiefs weren't. Lean into that. I don't understand for the life of me why they decided that they wanted to drop back and throw the ball as much as they did early on. The game tilted in Kansas City's favor. They were able to control time of possession because the Denver Broncos weren't able to sustain drives because they didn't have a real run game going on. And that's why you had a situation last night where the pass block win rate for the Denver Broncos was 42%. You can't put your offensive line in those types of situations. Now, granted, you know, what the Chiefs were doing on offense played a role in it, but you can't put your guys up against it the way that Davis Webb did last night. And I think that's the learnings for him as a new coordinator.
2: Do you think maybe they took that approach assuming that the defense was going to do their job like they had done all last season? Like, you didn't expect the Broncos defense to be as porous as we saw last night. Kenneth Walker alone broke 11 tackles in the game. That Denver Broncos defense is scary, and Kenneth Walker ran all over them last night. So I don't know, maybe an offensive approach thinking we can take some shots, we can try some things because that defense is going to have our back. I don't know. What do you think about that?
0: No, listen, I think that when you have a defense like that, you can be more aggressive, but you have to set plays up. There's an art to play calling, right? It's not an exact science. You have to sequence them the right way. Bingo. And I don't think the sequencing from Davis Webb was as such where it gave you the opportunity to generate explosive plays to Pat Bryan or Cortland Sutton or Tony Franklin, all of those. Like, they got guys. That receiving core for the Denver Broncos, that looks like an NBA team. They got a bunch of guys out there playing power forward. Like 6'2", 6'3", 6'4". You didn't give those guys an opportunity to consistently get the one-on-one looks and to keep that Chiefs front off balance where your quarterback would have time. And so I think that's the biggest issue I have. Not the fact that they wanted to take shots downfield, the fact that they didn't set it up by being able to run the football and force the Kansas City Chiefs defense to honor the run.
1: So just very quickly, CeCe, for confirmation, I guess finish the thought here. Sean Payton will or will not take play calling back anytime soon?
0: Oh, he won't do it anytime
1: soon. He will not. Okay, so there's going to be a ton of conversation about this on our show, here on ESPN Radio, all throughout the day, First Take, Get Up, etc. Everyone's going to be bringing up, rightfully so, this Hall of Fame caliber coach in Sean Payton, who said, I'm going to take the thing that I may be best at and give it to someone else, and that someone else, now you said it correctly, is going against, I probably threw out Hall of Fame too loosely because of what we've seen with the Hall of Fame, but you get my point. A Hall of Fame defensive coordinator in his first game and did not fare well, but you're saying, no, Sean Payton is not going to just go all of a sudden go, all right, I'm taking it back, that this is Davis Webb's job to call the plays for this squad this year.
0: Yeah, it's his job, but take week one as a lesson learned for Davis Webb. Run the damn ball more early. You see what it did for the Chiefs in terms of setting things up for them late. Run the ball early, right? You don't put your offensive line in that situation. I talked about the pass block win rate. The worst pass block win rate for a Denver Broncos offensive line since 2020. That's over a half decade ago. Come on, man. Come on.
1: How good are the Chiefs? Power rankings coming up next. We are going to find out what does that 31-10 win over a team that CeCe had in the Super Bowl this year in Denver do for the Chiefs in the power rankings? We will drive into that after I drive away with Midas on my tires, of course. 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
0: All right, y'all know what it is. 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And on Tuesdays, especially during the football season, we like to rank stuff. So these are my power rankings, and they're brought to you by SoFi. Get your money right. And I feel like I'm getting money with these power rankings because we got a lot of shuffling after week one. We know we go into the season with an idea of what teams should be, but coming off of week one, things start to take shape, and they don't necessarily look the way that we thought they would. So, without further ado, let's get to it.
8: Number 5.
0: The Baltimore Ravens. Oh. Lamar Jackson threw for 324 yards and a touchdown, his most passing yards in a game since 2024 in Week 5. Derrick Henry and Zay Flowers combined for over 300 yards from scrimmage, and the new-look offense in Baltimore steamrolled the Colts to the tune of 506 total yards, scoring 5 total touchdowns. The defense, under new head coach Jesse Minter, held Indy to 251 total yards and forced 2 takeaways. Even though they only logged 2 sacks, they did rack up 9 quarterback hits on Daniel Jones, and that was without all-pro defensive tackle Nnamdi Madubuike, who is expected to return soon. The Baltimore Ravens checking in at 5 in my Week 2 power rankings.
2: We didn't talk a lot about Baltimore yesterday, so I'm glad to see them on the list, CC. You talked earlier in the show when Evan said, is Kenneth Walker the best running back in the NFL? You said, well, King Henry's still there. Derrick Henry's still there. And it was great to see him get off to such an explosive start. 144 yards, 3 touchdowns, I believe. Derrick Henry is awesome, and it was great to see Declan Doyle and that Ravens offense use him the way that they did over the weekend.
1: A lot of buzz about the Lamar Jackson-Declan Doyle combo package. That is something that we are going to... That's the offensive coordinator. We have to watch as the season progresses. Did Lamar finally find his forever guy? Right, we talk about Bieniemy with Mahomes, with Brady McDaniels, Charlie Weiss previously.
2: Well, I don't know. The last 2 times that he had a new offensive coordinator worked out for him because he won MVP. So.
1: I know, but this one feels a little different. But if he is that good, he'll get a head coaching job in 2 seconds. So that's the problem with that. there's a lot of positive buzz about that combo package in Baltimore.
0: Next,
8: number 4,
0: the Seattle Seahawks.
2: Ooh, 4?
0: I feel bad for knocking them down from number 1, but here's why. Even though they had a gritty win over the Patriots to start their title defense, the champs, the defense, it's legit, but the Sam Darnold injury looms large. According to sources close to the situation, the quarterback dodged the bullet with a hip injury, but we don't yet have a firm timeline for Sam Darnold to return to play. The schedule does the Seahawks a solid as their next 3 opponents are Arizona, at Washington, and then back home against the Chargers. I will say this, the defending champs defensively, what they did to Drake May in the 4th quarter gives me full confidence that they will find a way to be able to stay afloat until Sam Darnold gets back into the starting lineup. The Seattle Seahawks checking in at 4. On my power rankings.
1: A great win against New England, but this, as Stephen A. says on First Take, weekdays 10 a.m. Eastern, the great Stephen A. Smith, it's fluid, right? So the fluid part of this is you're putting them 4th without their starting quarterback.
0: Yes.
1: If they had Sam Darnold, maybe they're 1. Yeah. But you're looking at the roster. You have to look at the roster differently. And so it's actually an extreme amount of respect shown to Seattle to keep them in the top five with a backup quarterback.
0: Yeah, not a lot of teams stay in the top five in the power ranking.
1: No.
2: But they're the champs, so they deserve it.
0: They deserve it. They're the champs. They're the champs until somebody beats them, Smalls. That's just how I look at it. Next.
11: Number three.
0: The Chicago Bears. 59 points tied, the second most in a season opener in the NFL history, trailing only the 1973 Atlanta Falcons. It's a weird and random stat, but it is what it is. The Bears, most points in any game since 1980. Quarterback Caleb Williams had two passing touchdowns and two rushing touchdowns. His first career game with multiple pass and multiple rush touchdowns. The Bears' six rushing touchdowns are their most in any game since 1941. Caleb Williams is the most exciting player in the NFL. All you got to do is look at the throwback touchdown throw to Cole Kmet that we saw against the Carolina Panthers. I don't know how many quarterbacks can fit that ball into that tight of a window. Caleb Williams has as much horsepower as any player at the position today, and that includes Josh Allen. His evolution is hitting more of the layups, though. In the game against the Carolina Panthers, he completed 72% of his passes. And in his completion percentage above expected, he was in the top three after week one. That was a metric that he finished in last in 2025. That literally grades the degree of difficulty on throws and whether or not they should be completions. He was top three after week one. So that's the evolution of the quarterback. And because Caleb Williams looks so good, I've got the Bears ranked so high. So they're third in my week two power rankings.
1: This week,
2: 59 points.
1: Well, yeah, and they're going to try to set the record here. This week, top five offensive mind in the sport, Ben Johnson, against top five defensive mind in the sport, Brian Flores. Bears-Vikings, fair assessment. I mean, you're talking about maybe I'm off by a number or two. This Bears schedule is difficult until probably October 11th. They have Minnesota. They have Philadelphia. The Jets, I think, are better than people think. It gets a little bit easier when they go on the road at Green Bay. Okay, next one.
11: Number two.
0: The Buffalo Bills.
2: The Bills.
0: I was wrong on this one, and I got to own it.
1: Already?
0: I got to own it, yeah.
1: What'd you say?
2: It's Buffalo, okay, we're both doing that today.
0: Listen, they won a back-and-forth game against the Texans that saw eight lead changes in a debut for a head coach. Joe Brady, the Bills hung 36 points on what was the number one ranked defense in 2025 in a unit that has been Josh Allen's kryptonite. But on Sunday, he recorded his ninth career game with multiple pass and multiple rush touchdowns. Both DJ Moore and tight end Dalton Kincaid with over 100 yards receiving. But maybe the most impressive part of the performance for the Bills is how the defense closed the show with back-to-back sacks. Fourth quarter pass rush is at a premium, especially for a team that fancies themselves as a title contender. The Buffalo Bills, all of those draft picks on the defensive side of the ball, those guys are starting to give the return on the investment. The Buffalo Bills, number two on this week's power rankings.
1: So we've got the Ravens with an MVP in Lamar. Seahawks, the defending champs. The Bears with a potential MVP in Caleb. The Bills with an MVP in Josh Allen. Which means... Number one.
0: The Kansas City Chiefs.
1: Welcome back.
0: We're back to our regularly scheduled program.
1: Welcome back.
0: Challengers to the Chiefs. That's going to be the power rankings moving forward. Kansas City is back like we've never seen them before because the commitment to the running game is unlike anything I've ever seen from an Andy Reid coach team. In their first drive, which was a 10-play drive, you're talking about only having two pass attempts. It is absolutely unbelievable the tone that Andy Reid set by running the ball with K-9 early and then sprinkling in a little Emma Johnson and, of course, Patrick Mahomes scrambling to boot. But the Kansas City Chiefs, we know they were going to be good defensively. I didn't know that their pass rush would be as devastating as it was. R. Mason Thomas, a rookie that we've talked about coming in, they've raved about. He was awesome last night, a couple of pressures and a sack. If they can run the football like this, if Andy Reid is willing to commit to running the football like this, 38 rush attempts, if they decide that this is who they're going to be, and oh, by the way, we have Patrick Mahomes as their quarterback, they are the team to beat in the AFC. The Kansas City Chiefs checking in at number one in my week two power rankings. So that's the list. Chiefs number one, followed by the Bills, the Bears, the Seahawks, and the Ravens. Smalls, you are my accountability partner. Any objections, any omissions?
2: Great list, CC. However, I do have one team that I think is worthy of the omission title. What about the San Francisco 49ers? They go to Australia. They beat the Rams handily, the team that was favored to win the Super Bowl. Mike Evans looked like he's been Brock Purdy's number one target all along. When they're healthy and whole, this is a team that I think a lot of us after week one circled as, hey, maybe we underrated them a little bit. I was surprised not to see the 49ers on this list based on what they did.
0: Who am I taking off the list?
2: Maybe the Ravens? Just because of the opposition. I think beating the Rams the way that the 49ers did, a little bit more impressive than beating the Colts. Even though that offense, Lamar, Derrick Henry, they looked great. I would say that's the team that I would sub out. I would probably put San Francisco number five.
0: That's fair.
1: My biggest takeaway on this is juggernauts. The top five after week one are all five teams you can envision winning the Super Bowl this year.
0: Yeah, but beyond that, they're five teams that I now expect to win their division. I don't know that I'm there with the San Francisco 49ers yet.
1: Well, no, you're obviously not because you have the Seahawks in there.
2: Yeah.
0: So. That's my point.
2: But with Sam Darnold banged up.
1: That wasn't a tough one to figure out. I mean, you have the Seahawks. So, breaking news, Chris Candy does not have two teams winning the NFC West. You only get that here on Unsportsmanlike. 888-SAY-ESPN, 888-729-3776. Your week one Candy power, or week two, wait.
0: Week two.
1: Going into week two, excuse me.
0: Week two.
1: Power rankings.
0: It's week two.
1: Here.
0: Just say
1: yes,
0: week two power
2: rankings. Week one is in the books.
1: Yeah. 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Objections, omissions. 888-SAY-ESPN, 888-729-3776. And a starter at the QB position was named. We'll get to that as well. Coming up, we're on Sportsmanlike, presented by Progressive Insurance.
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0: What just happened between you two?
1: She was giving me a look.
2: I don't know.
1: She was about to say something. I never said something.
2: I was just enjoying a little Sugar Ray. And then Evan gave me a look and I'm like, what?
1: I was trying to figure out, was there a tie-in to why we were playing this?
2: Oh.
1: And we happen to be randomly today talking about some of our favorite celebrity chefs. And Rachel Ray came up. Guy Fieri came up.
2: Obviously, Ina Garten.
1: Bourdain, Ina Garten. Yeah. So I didn't know if it was like Ray, Sugar Ray, Rachel Ray, or was it just Pat forgot to play a song?
0: I was on Rachel Ray once upon a time. I was on the show.
1: I was on Rachel Ray's show once upon a time. Yeah. Were you?
0: Yeah, she did a segment around Super Bowl eats. And I was on the show with several other NFL players, and we did our thing.
2: Did you cook something, or were you judging the cuisine?
0: It was more about helping her prepare something and then judging how good it was.
2: Okay. Do you remember what you whipped up?
0: I have no idea.
2: I'm thinking maybe the internet has, or something.
0: I'm sure the internet has a long enough memory where they can figure it out.
2: You've had a very interesting life.
0: Very.
2: We learn new things about you every day. Would not have expected you to be on Rachel Ray's cooking show, but yet here you are.
0: You got a chance to see my hood earlier in the week, or no, that was last week when we came back from Bristol.
2: Yeah, that's right.
0: Yeah,
2: so that was very cool. Yeah. Seeing where Cece grew up.
1: Wait, when you pulled over, we drove out, it was a railroad?
0: No.
1: For the restroom? Oh.
0: It was on the same trip.
1: Which, by the way, later in the ride. By the way, my daughter on the phone, because I stayed in the city last night. I had a great dinner, except for one guy at the dinner literally decided to tell everybody how great of a father he is. That's rough. You can't proclaim about yourself how great of a father you are.
2: Money talks, wealth whispers.
1: That's rough. To sit there with a group of 10 people, you're getting chicken parm pizza, you know what I'm saying?
2: Delish.
1: And the corn brulee. And then to tell everybody, you know, I'm a great dad.
2: Was it you?
1: Have I ever done that?
0: No, that is actually a pet peeve of yours.
1: Oh, I hate it.
0: Yeah,
1: I've heard this on more than one occasion from him.
2: How did this get brought up? What prompted him to say it? Was he just like, hey, the pizza was outstanding. By the way, I'm an A-plus dad.
1: No, because you have a group of people and you're just talking whatever.
0: Did he say, I try to be a good dad? Or did he say, no, I'm a great dad?
2: I'm elite.
1: He didn't put the word try in there.
0: I'm elite.
1: He did not put the word try.
0: Top five, not five.
2: Me, draw a list every other dad.
1: When you make a declarative statement to any sports talk host like the three of us, forget it. I'm like, well, you're such a great dad. Why are you here tonight?
2: I was relentless. Do you know where your children are?
1: Yeah.
2: It's 9 p.m. So, do you know where your kids are?
1: Exactly. My daughter calls me yesterday. She's 10. She's like, oh, are you in Brazil? I said, Brazil? She thought when I said I was at Bristol last week, it was Brazil.
2: Rio?
1: I didn't just go to Brazil for the day. Are you in Brazil? No, Bristol.
0: Getting ready for an international series game in Brazil.
2: Like on the road? You would do it. See, by the way, real quick, yeah. I thought that they played that song coming back, Fly, as in Fly Eagles Fly, that they were upset that Jalen Hurts and the Eagles weren't in CeCe's
1: team. Oh, no. Was that why?
0: No, I don't think Cam and Pat believe the Eagles should be in the top five right now.
2: Week one win over the Commanders.
18: It was a fine win. Lots to improve. I do not think they deserve to be in the top five yet.
1: I think your top five is pretty damn good. I love Smalls' omission with the Niners. I think that is a very fair one.
0: That's a very fair one.
1: Very fair one.
0: But, I mean, I'm always going to give the Ravens the edge.
2: I understand that. As a former Raven and, of course, with Lamar.
0: Yeah.
1: DeVay in Cincinnati, watching on ESPN2. Morning, DeVay. Objections, omissions, Canty's top five, which, again, Chiefs, Bills, Bears, Seahawks, Ravens.
20: My question is why
7: with everything that's been going on in the offseason, with what everybody said, with moving the goalposts about Joe Burrow and all this other stuff, you know, I understand that he needs to get over the hump of not getting hurt and all that. But when Joe Burrow is healthy, Lamar Jackson or Josh Allen can't beat him. Then in the playoffs, right? I mean, in the week one just now, we've had four turnovers. Who else on that list did what the Bengals did with what everybody said that they were not going to do in the offseason? With what they did in week one, I feel like the Bengals should have been at least number five on that list. And if not number five, I hope Chris Canty has them at number six.
0: DeVay, did you just say when Joe Burrow and Lamar Jackson are healthy that Joe Burrow beats Lamar Jackson?
7: Yes, go to the playoffs. Tell me one game when Lamar Jackson beat Joe Burrow in the playoffs. Then tell me one
0: I believe the only game that the Bengals played the Ravens in the playoffs, Lamar Jackson was hurt.
18: That's correct.
0: So what are you talking about? Like when Lamar, the two seasons that you went to the playoffs, Lamar Jackson was hurt at the end of both of them.
9: That's correct.
0: Go look at the head-to-head record between Joe Burrow and Lamar Jackson when they play, and then check back with me. Next.
9: That's correct.
2: That's correct.
1: RL in Maryland.
18: Lamar Jackson is 7-2 against Joe Burrow.
2: 7-2.
9: That's correct.
1: RL in Maryland watching on ESPN2.
2: 7-2.
1: Oh, boy. This could be an interesting one. Go ahead, RL.
2: RL?
10: Yeah, that one was a little weird. I don't know what the other guy was saying. Good morning, everybody.
0: Low bar to clear, RL.
2: Welcome, RL.
0: You're good.
1: Can you do it? Let's find out.
10: I'm going to go ahead. I'm still going to put the Seahawks number one because they are coming off the Super Bowl.
1: That's fine.
10: Just out of respect. I'll move everybody up. I got to take the Chiefs off. The only reason why I'm taking the Chiefs off is because we did see the sloppy play a little bit last night. And if they run into any of those teams playing the way they did against Denver, especially since most of those teams have better offenses, we can't say the Chiefs are the number one team. And I cannot put, after, again, what we saw with Patrick Mahomes, first game and last season, number one. So I would insert the 49ers because we did, a lot of people raved about the Rams, and the 49ers did their job. So I would put the 49ers in at number five and move everybody up in Seattle at number one. And then we'll just wait on the Chiefs to see if they can continuously do it.
0: But RL, the Chiefs had the best week one performance of any team out there. Like, I was more impressed with what the Chiefs did than what the 49ers did, than what the Buffalo Bills did. They dominated a team. They beat the Denver Broncos by 21 points. And the Denver Broncos offense that looked pedestrian last night, that was a top 10 offense from a year ago. Their defense was top five from a year ago. And they just mauled them. I'm sorry, man. They ran for over 200 yards and the defense was lights out. Yeah, Patrick Mahomes wasn't great, but it was his first game back after knee reconstruction. And guess what? He moves around just fine. He looks like the old Patrick Mahomes when it comes to the second reaction plays and scrambling. So, yeah, I have no worries that Patrick Mahomes, when it comes to passing the football, will figure it out. That'll happen. But they can run the ball, and they can play defense. And their offense can be explosive running the football.
1: Yeah, I disagree with his points. I will give RL credit. Well-reasoned call, because you can't just put one in without taking one out. The argument he brought up, which I think was the most fair, is if you just want to say Seattle's number one because continuation of last year, they're the that's fine. I don't know how you watched Kansas City last night and not think, oh boy, they are back.
2: Against?
1: One game. I know it's only one game, but I don't care.
2: But they beat the Broncos. They beat them handily.
1: Yes.
2: That's the reason why I think the 49ers should have been in, because of the way we had talked about the Rams and the way they beat the Rams. Who you play and how you beat them matters, which is why the Chiefs should be on this list.
1: How did the Chiefs get this done last night? A 21-point victory. We'll dive into that. Plus, a QB has been named for now. We'll get to that as well. We're on Sportsmanlike.
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0: We're midway through the trip.
2: We're all crammed in a little car.
0: And I got to go to the little boys' room, so I asked Smalls to pull over at the next rest area. She sees a sign that says RR Station, and she believes that the RR stands for restroom. And so she pulls off the highway, and she's saying, God. Where's the rest area? They're usually right off the highway. I said, Smalls, why did you think it was a rest area? She said, the sign, it's right there. It says RR Station. Smalls, it means railroad station, not restroom station.
18: Oh, my God. Pulling over and going to the RR station. Hey, I had a lot of water. I got to pull over to go to the RR station.
2: Don't worry, Ev, I got you.
18: That is an amazing clip. That was last week.
0: Yes, it was.
18: We are on Sportsmanlike here on ESPN.
0: What's going to happen this week?
18: Who knows? We are presented by Progressive Insurance.
0: Didn't last week you say it was the best thing for the Rams that they lose to the 49ers?
18: I think I'm right.
0: Okay.
1: I mean, I don't know how we're going to figure that out, but I think I'm...
2: Well, right. We'll figure it out if they bounce back.
0: If they don't make the playoffs, we'll know.
2: I mean, you'll be right.
0: Yeah, exactly.
1: That is true, but I didn't have them not making the playoffs. I just thought they needed...
0: But
1: like
0: you didn't. But we'll see what ends up happening in week 2. They better be careful with the Giants on Monday Night Football.
1: That's the other
0: one. That Monday Night game is real interesting.
2: The Giants have a spark.
0: I'm just saying.
2: They're intriguing.
1: What's interesting is that the old reliable teams, and we'll get to the Chiefs here, have become old reliable again. Like, the Chiefs are awesome. The Ravens are going to be awesome. The Bills are going to be awesome. Like, those teams are going to be awesome. But there's also like, wait, are the Giants and Jets like, are the Giants good and are the Jets going to be a tough out? Some of, like Minnesota, we wrote off.
0: They feel like they're going to be a tough out for the Green Bay Packers this week.
2: Oh, come on, man.
0: What do you mean? Carson Wentz was a tough out for you last week.
1: I would not be confident against the Jets if I'm a Packer.
0: Yeah, that's what I'm saying.
1: There is something.
2: Go on, just unload.
1: Veer off for a second.
2: Go ahead.
1: Geno Smith, quarterback of the Jets, said something interesting after the game. Basically, like, I can't believe how much time I had. And Geno Smith, in football terms, is like 100 years old now. Which is really important to note because that means back with the Jets, he knows there's only one job. Don't give it to the other team. You do not have to be the star. You just have to make sure the other team doesn't get it. And with the way in which the Jets were flying around, I know it was Tennessee, but I would not be confident that if I'm a Packers fan that I'm going to blow them out or even win that game.
2: Okay, blow them out, maybe not. You're giving them a ton of credit for beating the Tennessee Titans.
1: I'm sorry, who thought the Titans were going to be in the playoffs last year and this year?
2: Okay, me, but still.
3: If we keeping a book right now, we ask.
2: Yeah. They didn't beat the Denver Broncos like the Chiefs did last night. Even though I thought the Titans would be much improved, let's not act like the Jets are going to be world beaters this year and that the Packers have no chance
1: beating
2: because
1: the
2: they
1: Packers
2: fell
1: would
2: apart
1: not
2: like
1: be
2: a
1: the...
2: cheap suit again in the second half.
1: Beating the Packers would not be beating the world.
2: No, I... Okay, relax.
1: What do you mean relax?
0: Hey, listen, we one loss away from recalibrating what the Green Bay Packers are going to be this year.
1: Yeah,
2: if they lose to the Jets, the sky is falling. Panic. Break in case of emergency. Whatever we need to do.
1: What do you want
2: to
1: do?
0: Do you realize what you're saying right now?
2: I am.
1: What do you
2: want to
1: do?
0: Okay.
1: Go ahead.
2: If you lose.
1: Set it up.
2: Week 1, after blowing another double-digit lead in the second half to extend your losing streak to 6, and in week 2... you let the Jets beat you, it will be panic on a different level in Green Bay, a panic that we haven't seen in quite some time.
1: What do you want them to do? If you have, we're going to get to the Chiefs in 30 seconds here. Michelle Smallman, early stages.
2: I don't know what they can do.
1: Well, that's what I'm at. Early
2: that's
1: stages of building up
2: what
1: for this Sunday's game.
0: Let me ask you a question. If they lose to the Jets on Sunday, are we saying that whatever window that we thought they could have had to compete for a Super Bowl is now over? Are we willing to take it there?
2: If you can't beat the Jets, maybe you have a shot against the Falcons week 3. Then you go on the road to...
0: Oh, my God.
2: Hold on.
1: Oy vey.
2: Listen to their schedule after week 3 versus Atlanta. You go on the road to Tampa Bay.
1: That's a loss.
2: The Bears come to town.
1: Loss.
2: The Cowboys come to town.
1: Oh, you got a lot of losses potentially in there.
2: You go on the road to Detroit. Then the Carolina Panthers, division winner.
1: I think they'll win that one.
2: Okay, great. Thanks.
0: They didn't win it last year.
1: Okay, maybe they'll lose that one.
2: You go to New England. The Vikings come back to town. You go on the road to face the Rams. Then you're at New Orleans. Oh, and then guess who you get after that? The Buffalo Bills before finally it's the Miami Dolphins.
1: That's
2: if you
1: a win.
2: Lose to the Jets in week 2, panic.
0: But I guess my point is this, though. When you traded for Parsons at the beginning of last year, we said to ourselves on this show that opens up a 3-year window to contend for a title. Now, last year got washed away because Parsons got hurt. You lost out. This year, not off to the best of starts, even though we're expecting Parsons to come back at some point in October. But if you lose to the Jets, I'm comfortable saying that the Green Bay Packers ain't winning a title this year.
2: You think?
0: Yeah. And if you're not gonna, if you didn't do it last year and you're not gonna do it this year, you're starting to run out of one way for this window that you've opened up when you traded for Micah Parsons to win a championship. Because a lot of these young guys that Green Bay has been touting, the youngest roster year over year for the last few years, all those guys are gonna start graduating and commanding second and third contracts. you're not going to be able to keep everybody. So, again, we're going to have to adjust what we expect for the Green Bay Packers if they lose to the Jets. All of a sudden now, I think you take them off the board as a title contender as currently constituted. I do.
2: And you paid Jordan Love to be a title contender.
1: Well, this is fun. This wasn't planned, but...
2: I don't expect it to happen.
1: What?
2: Them to lose to the Jets.
1: Okay. Did you expect them 22-10?
2: Both of you
1: 22-10, did you expect?
0: Okay.
1: To Carson Wentz?
2: I did not.
0: And why?

0: using that word? Are you trying to throw me off for word of the day? Cacophony? That's now just in
1: your... Don't worry about it, Ev. It was a cacophony of errors.
0: This is now... let's get to last night, because I'm going to... I don't know if this is like a double setup from the day before into today. I'm very confused. I'm not confused about this.
1: He doesn't like this, because normally it's the two of you versus me.
2: He's so nervous right now.
0: I'm a mess. You guys teaming up against me. I've been eating so well, and then last night I did not, and I am still full from the night before.
1: What does that have to do with the word of the day?
2: I had pizza on a Monday. That was bad.
0: What has to do with the word of the day is the next day food, what is it called? Hangover, coma, whatever you want to say. It like throws you off a little bit.
1: You think?
0: Yeah. Well, the way we eat, maybe not the way you eat.
2: Yeah.
0: When you said you had pizza last night.
2: Well, not last night during the day. I went to a golf outing for a friend. He was putting it on a charity golf outing. And it just... You know, they have all of the food out there. They have the spread. They've
0: got
2: they had Jersey Mike's out there too.
1: Yum.
2: It was unbelievable. Like, I was just like, I gorged myself.
0: That's the right thing to do.
1: I had a big dinner.
2: There's like this buffet with everything that you could imagine, and none of it is good for you. I did have some salad. I was proud of myself.
0: Mm. What'd you put on it?
2: It was a wedge salad with blue cheese.
1: Ooh,
0: that's
1: yum.
0: The worst salad health wise, and the bacon.
2: He wasn't gonna let me make it.
0: When I was growing up, he'd be like, "Hey, look, I had a salad," and I'm like, "There's fried chicken on the salad. That's you don't get that. It doesn't count."
1: Still ate some lettuce.
2: I got some roughage.
0: Oh my god!
1: It's basically water, so you're hydrating too. Great work.
0: The wedge salad is a great. It's a great salad. It is a great salad. It's also not a salad. You can't get that's like a bacon and blue cheese with lettuce.
1: It's like a Caesar,
2: so what is
1: too.
2: It then?
0: It's bacon and blue cheese with lettuce. That's really what it is.
1: The lettuce is the vehicle for the dressing.
2: You can call it a salad if it majors in lettuce.
0: Okay, if you say
1: if
0: so.
1: Lettuce is the biggest piece of the pie,
2: yes,
1: you can call it a salad.
2: There's more lettuce on the plate than anything else. It's a salad.
0: I think blue cheese, maybe. It's close, depending on some of the restaurants.
1: Depending on how you dress
2: your salad. I controlled how much blue cheese I put on. I didn't go crazy.
0: Remember also, while we're on the Smalls bad takes, when Smalls said that the Chiefs could flirt with last place and not make the playoffs? And then last night, their first game of the season, they won 31-10. And last night, through 1 week, the single best offseason acquisition, I don't even think it's close, is Kenneth Walker. He was so unbelievable last night. He had 173 yards rushing. There was a fourth down play that... I don't even understand how he bounced it outside the way he did, and he ran it for a touchdown. I was over the top impressed with the Kansas City Chiefs last night. Mahomes, 15-27, 184 yards, two touchdowns, a pick, seven carries, 23 yards, and a touchdown. They looked awesome. Travis Kelce had a big play last night, and you know that the Chiefs are quote-unquote back, or at least trending in that direction when a few things happen. One, they look fast. And they looked fast all night on offense. Two, they're creative. They basically ran a wing T offense with two quarterbacks, including Justin Fields, both with hands in the ground, lining up in a 3-point stance for a touchdown. And the other thing is Eric Bieniemy involvement. I think we kind of underrate that. People want to debate whether or not he calls the plays or not. Okay, Andy Reid obviously is never going to not call plays. But if you don't think Eric Bieniemy is involved in some of that, you're crazy. He has the biggest chart since Ben McAdoo was on the sidelines, basically. And he's got everything going on there. He is perfect for them. They felt like them last night. That is not great analysis, but everyone watching and listening knows exactly what I mean. When you watch the Chiefs for the last decade, last night, against a really good Denver Broncos team that made the decision to not have Davis Webb call plays and not him, they looked awesome last night. They felt like them, and it feels like now we're in for another great Kansas City Chiefs season, which is, I think, exciting for us as football fans, because you know why? Everyone out there either loves them or hates them. They're the most polarizing team, non-Cowboys, in the NFL right now, and it's awesome for us as fans.
1: I'm trying to think if there's another team as polarizing as the Cowboys or the Chiefs.
0: Well, Cowboys are always, right?
1: The Rams right now, I would say.
0: I don't think so.
1: People either, after week one loss, but heading into the season, people were either all for them or against them.
0: Okay, so I'll change it. One of the most polarizing teams, everyone has an opinion on it. There's nobody watching or listening right now that doesn't have a take on the Chiefs. They are the equivalent to a wedge salad. Everyone has a take on what CeCe just brought up about a wedge salad. Right? Is it a salad? Is it not a salad? Everyone has a take and an opinion on the Chiefs.
2: Yes.
0: And when they're not
1: the wedge
0: good.
1: The salad of the NFL.
0: No, but when they're
1: that.
0: Not good, I don't think that's good for the rest of us. And they looked like themselves last night.

0: And Pat McAfee said something very interesting during the pregame about it when they were literally reliving the wedding, the Travis Kelce wedding with Taylor Swift over the summer. And Jason Kelce was telling some stories. And Pat said, he goes, I thought Mahomes was good to go based on the dance floor. And they're like, what do you mean? Pat's like, he was dancing all night at the wedding. And I'm like, there's no way he could dance like that and not be 100%. That's a weird thing I know to think about. But even when he was running on the Butker kick, remember Butker hit that field goal in preseason?
1: Yeah.
0: Well, it was close to 70 yards or whatever it was. Yeah. And Mahomes sprinted on the field to celebrate. Oh, my God, you just hit this unbelievable kick. Mahomes did not look hurt at all last night, to his credit. He worked his butt off.
1: He gave it away, the touchdown run?
0: I mean,
1: it was the first drive. It was unbelievable.
0: This was a phenomenal performance.
1: You know the thing that I appreciate, that I love about Andy Reid? Not only did he come out and set the tone, right? 8 of the first 10 plays were run plays. Like, the fact that you had a conscious effort to take something off of Patrick Mahomes' plate, to give him easy offense in the way of running the football, that matters. We all know that Patrick Mahomes, when healthy, is the best player in the sport. But they didn't take his greatness for granted last night. And I've been saying it the past couple of years, how they haven't done everything they needed to properly support Patrick Mahomes and take full advantage of the window he's opened up in Kansas City to contend for titles. Feels like with the offseason addition of Kenneth Walker and some of the pieces that they've been able to find along the offensive line, some of the things that Eric Bieniemy, the play caller, is doing now, they're trying to protect Patrick Mahomes. One of my chief criticisms, no pun intended, was that the Kansas City offense spent too much time in shotgun. Last night, they were in shotgun a lot. But they also were under center. 26 of the 67 snaps they had on offense were under center. That's 39%. That's a welcome change in terms of protecting your quarterback and having some deception in terms of the defense not knowing where the ball is at all times. And so I think that moving forward, if that is who they're going to be, if what we saw from their offense ends up being the identity of this team in 2026, the Kansas City Chiefs are going to be right back in the Arrowhead Invitational, playing for the right to represent the conference in the Super Bowl.
0: We go down memory lane next. 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
2: Hey, it's Myron. Coming up Tuesday, I'm Matt Myron. The Chiefs are back with a big win over the Broncos. We'll tell you why a healthy Patrick Mahomes is bad news for the rest of the NFL. 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
17: 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So, game of the year part two in college football. There were two games going into the season we knew would be game of the year type games for this year. Ohio State, Texas, we got that last week. Ooh. And you're going to get it again this week on ESPN ABC with Ole Miss against their former head coach, Lane Kiffin. Two top 10 schools, LSU on the road at Ole Miss. And Lane Kiffin says the pressure is not on his squad. It's on his old squad. Take a listen.
18: I told the players today, man, like, you don't have anything to worry about as far as, like, attention on you all week and everything. There's just going to be so much attention, hatred, everything on me. I said, you just get to go play. And I said, really, the pressure's on them. They're the team that, you know, we won 7 games last year. They won 13. They return, you know, 2 Heisman candidates. How often does that ever happen in the same backfield? I mean, we had it one time with Matt Leinart and Reggie Bush, and second longest winning streak in the country. So you guys just get to go play, and the pressure's not on you.
0: It's like Rick the Ruler over there. I mean, my God. Yeah.
19: Is that just him patting himself on the back for the way that he built that team?
0: Twice. Because USC as well.
19: Yeah, that's right.
0: Like, look what I've done at USC and Ole Miss. The pressure's on them. I don't know. I think I'm maybe crazy. I thought the pressure was on the program that he said was better than the previous program. Wouldn't the pressure be on LSU?
1: He left Ole Miss because he said he couldn't win a title, and they were in the college football playoff. And he had a deep run in said playoff.
0: Which he's never done as a head coach.
1: No.
19: Yeah, he can.
0: So who's the pressure on? LSU or Ole Miss?
19: Lane can try to spin this all he wants while simultaneously trying to remind all of us about the success that he's had in his career. All of the pressure is on LSU. All of it.
1: Here's the thing, Smalls, and I hate to cut you off. I don't even know how much pressure is on LSU. I don't know how much the players are feeling. Like, to me, the pressure is on Lane Kiffin.
19: Which is why it's on LSU. Because if they come out flat and Ole Miss wins this game, we are going to be talking about, did he make the right decision in leaving? You said the resources were better and you had a better chance to win a national championship by going down to Baton Rouge, and then you can't beat the team that you just left?
1: I guess my question is, how much did the players wear that? Because it certainly didn't feel like they wore the controversy that has defined the early outset of the college football season with NFL players going back to college, right? They came out and they demolished Clemson, and then they went out and essentially outclass Louisiana Tech. I don't know how much the players in that LSU locker room are wearing all of the specter that comes along with Lane Kiffin. And I will say this, this coming weekend against Ole Miss, this is going to be spectacular. It always is in Lane Kiffin, quote-unquote, homecomings, right? Remember when he went back to Tennessee as the Ole Miss coach and the fans are throwing stuff on the field and he gets pelted with a golf ball? They end up winning the game. I think it was a one-possession game, but they end up beating Tennessee. But the game had to be stopped because the crowd was so raucous. When he went back to Alabama, remember he was a coordinator once upon a time there, he went back with Ole Miss. They got smoked. I think they were down 35-0 in that game. So, like, Lane Kiffin, when he goes back to places where he has coached, it has been spectacular. The only question is, which side of the ledger is Lane Kiffin going to find himself on? And I will say this, this is a spry Ole Miss team that has been game for challenges early on this season. So this is going to be a fun game to watch. But when we start trying to figure out who the pressure is on, I don't know that the pressure is on the LSU players as much as it is on Lane Kiffin. And here's the other side of it. Those guys in Ole Miss feel some kind of way because their coach left them in the lurch when they had a chance to contend for a national title.
19: 2 days before the regular season finale,
1: sometimes,
19: he walks out.
1: Sometimes when you're overly emotional in these quote-unquote revenge games, that can get the best of you. So I would be cautious when it comes to Pete Golding, the head coach of Ole Miss, and how he handles this week in terms of the lane of it all. Focusing on the opponent, focusing on the guys in the LSU jerseys is better than focusing on the coach on the sideline, because those are the guys that you got to beat.
0: Caleb McKinnis, Pete Golding's approach this week. Like, and it's probably going to be easy because I was wrong about this. They didn't know each other prior to Ole Miss. They were not at the Alabama staff at the same time. So Lane brought him in, and now he's the head coach. So it's probably easy for Pete Golding to just kill him with kindness. Don't take the bait on anything. But just the reality of the X's and O's, Ole Miss has the better quarterback, I think, by a lot. And Ole Miss has the coach that has won games as a head coach deeper into the postseason. Pete Golding, as the interim coach last year, right, won games deeper into the postseason than Lane Kiffin ever has in his entire career. This is the appetizer. 7:30 p.m. Eastern, Saturday night, ESPN ABC. This game is going to be awesome because of Lane Kiffin. You left Ole Miss because you thought LSU was better. Now you got to prove it. Dan Graziano, ESPN NFL reporter and insider, will join us next. 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
0: 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And joining us now, ESPN NFL insider, reporter, host, it is Dan Graziano.
30: Well, you're clapping.
31: Let's go. Week one answered all our questions, right?
19: Yes.
31: We know exactly what's going to happen now.
0: I'm very excited. I feel like we know with one team. Ask you about it first. So the Chiefs back to being the Chiefs.
31: Chiefs, yeah, AFC West champs. I don't see anything that can possibly stop them. Look, it was a great game. That was my pick to win the division. Like I think they are that good. But,
0: okay. Okay.
31: But I do think, you know, what we saw last night was like I spend like all of August talking to teams, and what you get from teams is like their best case scenario, their plan. If everything goes, there were some teams this week where you looked at it goes that's what they were talking about.
0: They
31: looked like the Chiefs. The Giants, without a doubt. The 49ers, certainly, going back to last week. Who else? Jacksonville. Jacksonville looked fantastic. I think they're a team really to be reckoned with in the AFC. Top of my head. I'm sure there's others. Yeah, I'm sure there's others. Not the Vikings. that was a fun way to win. But,
19: but too, yeah. Russ?
31: Yeah. No, it's good.
1: Groz?
31: Is it?
1: No, that's not it, obviously. The Chicago Bears scored 59 points in week one against the Carolina Panthers.
31: They like that.
1: Ben Johnson is saying that they want to reset the scoring record.
31: That would do it. They score 59.
1: Yeah, they're on pace to score 1,000 points. Yep. Now, the scoring record is what, 606 points by Peyton Manning and crew?
31: By that.
1: Why? What is Ben Johnson talking about?
31: What do you mean?
1: You think they're actually going to do that?
31: To set the scoring record?
1: Yes.
31: And why not? They're not going to score 59 every time. They don't have to. They have to score what, 38?
2: 39.
1: Do you think that this group is capable of doing that?
31: Sure. Why not? Caleb Williams is as talented as
1: I'm. I'm asking you why not. You tell me why.
31: I think they can. I think they're that good. I think Ben Johnson's that good. I think the pieces. I mean, they didn't use Colston Loveland, who's probably their best pass catcher. The run game we know is going to be lights out. It was last year. It'll only get better. Why not? Frankly, they're probably going to have to, given the issues they have, especially on the back end of their defense. So, I think this is a team that's going to want to dictate. You remember the 2013 Broncos and Peyton Manning that set that record?
1: Yeah, Groz, they scored. Yeah. They threw 7 touchdown passes on my Ravens the first game of the season.
31: That's what I'm saying, right?
1: Yeah, like they weren't, I remember that.
31: They didn't get to the fourth quarter and start benching dudes because they were up by so much. They were trying to set the scoring record, and they turned out they were capable. And, if the Bears' offense makes a similar leap to the one it made, last year, then I think the sky's the limit for him.
1: Oof.
19: I want to go back to a team that you mentioned when you were talking about things you were hearing in August. I believe in your bold predictions, you said, don't be surprised if Isaiah Likely is a breakout star for the Giants. They looked really impressive in their Sunday Night Football win over the Cowboys. Are they a real threat to contend in the NFC East?
31: I mean, look, the Cowboys' defense obviously is not where a lot of people thought it would be at this point. Some of the problems look a lot similar to last year. So we got to see it again from the Giants. But what you saw was an under control Jackson Dart, and still good. Mm-hmm. He's not giving up like what makes him really good in order to be more careful, to run out of bounds, to slide, all that kind of thing. So that's very, very encouraging, obviously. Likely is a player they have big plans for. John Harbaugh knows him from Baltimore. They went out and signed him in free agency. He is probably their number two receiver at this point. Now, maybe the rookie Fields comes along, Malik Nabers profiles as the number one. It was his first game back, but Likely is a guy, he hung out in the quarterback room all through training camp. He cultivated a relationship with Jackson Dart. They feel like they can trust him at different parts of the field, but especially in the red zone. The Giants, Sunday night was a manifestation of their blueprint on offense.
1: So, Groz, who was better off without the other? The Baltimore Ravens without John Harbaugh or John Harbaugh without them?
31: Ooh, that's a good question. I'll go with the team that still has Lamar Jackson.
19: That's
1: a pretty safe bet.
31: Yeah. Derrick Henry is still looking pretty good.
2: We're talking with Dan Graziano, ESPN NFL insider. More disappointing week one, Justin Herbert and the Chargers or Jordan Love and the Packers?
31: Justin Herbert and the Chargers. Jordan Love didn't play badly. I mean, he had almost 400 yards on a Brian Flores defense. But the Chargers, I mean, that Cardinals team is not one that we have high expectations for. Good for them. Good for Mike LaFleur and getting his first win. And they may well be better than we think. But the Chargers were supposed to be a legitimate contender. They were supposed to be this high-flying offense with Mike McDaniel unlocking Justin Herbert, and they come out, and it looks like it's just McConkey, and then he gets hurt, and they didn't know where to go with the ball. So extremely disappointing on both sides of the ball for the Chargers. I would go so far as to say second most disappointing Los Angeles team of week one.
1: Well, speaking of the L.A. Rams, I'm curious, how does the Myles Garrett injury, or does the Myles Garrett injury and subsequently being placed on IR impact Aaron Donald's availability for the Rams?
31: Good question. Now, they still have plenty there. They still have Jared Verse, right? No, they don't, because they traded him for an old guy who's now on IR. Anyway, the Aaron Donald, they do not want Aaron Donald to feel like he has to come back because of this.
1: Okay.
31: In Aaron Donald's contract, there are performance there are incentives, and it's per game roster bonuses, but it maxes out at 15 games. So Aaron Donald doesn't have to feel like he has to rush back for week two, right? So that gives you some sense of what they were expecting.
2: Yeah.
31: And so I believe it's absolutely possible that he plays Monday night against the Giants, but they're leaving a lot of that to him and how he feels. A lot of time, obviously, has gone by since they played and will continue. I mean, they didn't even practice till Thursday this week. So entirely possible, but you can't really forecast it because we don't know how Aaron Donald feels about it.
19: Graz, perhaps you can help me understand something.
31: I'll try.
19: Why are the Browns doubling, tripling, quadrupling down on Deshaun Watson?
31: I cannot help you understand that.
19: Okay, because when Todd Monken says he's going to start week two and there were some really good things on film, I'm like, what film are we watching?
31: I believe the Browns are living in their own reality that is detached from the rest of the one the rest of us are in. I don't know what he's... I mean, he's saying things that don't line up with what we're seeing with our own eyes. Deshaun Watson hasn't been a good player in 6 years. Everything that comes with him... The money, the salary cap damage, the obviously the significant off the field issues that he's really never owned up to. He acts like everything's happened to him as opposed to taking responsibility for the, you know, why there's resentment toward him. I don't know why the organization, I mean, he has to be on the team. They've restructured the contract so much that the dead money would be, but you, he has to be on the team, but they don't have to play him. The fans don't want to see him. I mean, I guess Shedeur Sanders must have just been horrendous all camp if this is better than that.
19: Right.
31: But I don't get what the organization gains by continuing to run this guy out there. And I think it just erodes any positive feeling you might be inclined to have about them if you're like rooting for Todd Monken or something like that. And it just erodes a lot of credibility. I mean, I don't know. I think they're insulting their fans.
2: We're talking to Dan Graziano, ESPN NFL Insider. I want to go to the other team that they played because you slipped them in, the Jaguars.
31: Yeah.
2: How good are they?
31: Yeah, again, like I said, the Giants, we got to see them against maybe a tougher opponent. But the Jaguars, yeah, they won 13 games last year. Like, they're not a fluky team. Liam Cohen is a legitimate coach and obviously good at what he does. They returned both coordinators, which if they continue to have success, that won't last forever, but it's significant in a year where there's 19 new play callers around the league. So, the continuation of the evolution of Trevor Lawrence in that offense, the defense, it looks like it'll be good enough. The questions were about the offensive line, but Cohen's one of these offensive coaches that can kind of scheme around that a little bit as they improve. But no, I don't see any reason to think that Jacksonville 2025 was a flash in the pan. I think they're a legitimate AFC contender.
1: One of the biggest surprising outcomes in week one was Joe Brady and his Bills going down to Houston and getting a win.
31: Yeah.
1: That has been a shop of horrors for Josh Allen in the past. He hung 36 on what was the number one ranked defense from a year ago. What was the big takeaway from you in watching that performance?
31: Yeah, I was there at that game, covering that game. So I was in the Bills locker room afterward. When I say the offensive line was proud of itself, like they were, I mean, because they heard all week about how they gave up 8 sacks last year in this game. And Deion Dawkins was just sitting there smiling and talking about, you know, like, look, they rode us hard all camp. Joe Brady kicked our butts all camp. Like, we were focused on making sure that, you know, that didn't happen again when we came to Houston. They felt like they did something that very few teams can do against Houston, which is hold up against their edge rushers. Whether it was the tackles one-on-one or whether they were helping, they kept Will Anderson and Danielle Hunter from destroying that game, and that was their goal, and they're very excited about it.
2: 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Dan Graziano, I know you'll see him on SportsCenter in just a couple of minutes on ESPN. Get up at 8 a.m. Eastern. Graz, thank you.
31: My pleasure.
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29: 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Ugh. With Pat the Producer.
21: If you are a food delivery driver, you cannot be smoking in the car. How is it possible that Mark DeRosa didn't know the rules? This is so embarrassing.
22: People love bologna.
19: Yuck. I thought bologna was the affordable option. And yeah. That's the only reason that you would choose bologna.
21: Did you say bad. Only poor people can eat bologna, Michelle?
0: Well, I'm pretty sure she said that.
19: It wasn't that the thing back in the day?
1: Bologna's, yeah, not great.
21: Ugh.
1: Ugh. I'm over it. I'm freaking tired and over it.
21: Get a life.
0: Yes, each and every day at this time, our producer, Pat Costello, gives us items in around sports entertainment. His life that he is over.
21: Can you hear us, Evan?
0: I now can because my previous headset thingy got stuck in a chair.
19: Headset thingy.
0: And now I'm wearing the big bulky ones around my head. I can hear.
19: Are you worried it's going to mess up your hair?
0: A little bit.
21: You have an insane amount of headset malfunctions.
19: Yeah, you really do.
21: You're just constantly getting cords stuck in things.
0: Wait a second. When we were, how dare Smalls do this to me? When we were in Vegas East, not this time, the last time, Nuno and I had to go through about 1,000 different changes of where you sit because of your headset and your hearing situation.
21: That's true. We did also true. Change the studio.
23: It's because of you guys, not her.
21: No, it's because of her. We had to change the studio and, like, the routing for the studio because of Michelle's ears.
24: She has delicate ears.
19: Because I want to preserve my hearing moving forward. Well,
21: that's gone. Yeah, forget that.
0: Yeah, you're done with that. Anyway, Pat, go ahead.
21: Here's what I learned from the Broncos losing last night. Jalen Hurts doesn't get nearly enough credit.
0: Let's go.
21: He's on his 7th play caller in his NFL career already, and has been to 2 Super Bowls and makes the playoffs every year. The Broncos have played 1 game with a new play caller, and Nuno's telling me how, like, Bo Nix and Sean Payton, they hate each other, and, like, they should already divorce. Like,
0: oh, you got that too this morning? I got that on the way in this morning.
21: That's Nuno's big new theory.
19: Also, Pat, I have this for my Untrustables, but let's just have the conversation here. In addition to that, we're talking about Patrick Mahomes and him being back in large part because he's got his offensive coordinator back. Jalen Hurts never gets any credit for having a different OC every single season and somehow still finding success. But we talk about the all-time greats and needing to have their guy, needing to have the right offensive coordinator to bring the best out of them, while he has a carousel every single season and gets no credit at all.
21: Literally, one game with a new play caller, and we're like, should Sean Payton take this back over already? Like,
1: y'all are literally chumming the waters for Evan Cohen. I mean, just to play devil's advocate?
0: No, don't.
1: Don't do it?
0: You love Jalen Hurts. You don't have to play devil's advocate.
21: Let's hear it.
0: Okay, go ahead.
1: Well, I mean, does it say something about Jalen Hurts that he's had this cycle of offensive coordinators? Does it say something about him?
19: Negatively?
0: Well, some of them are head coaches, to be fair.
19: Yeah, some graduated out.
0: Yes.
3: But isn't that the Nick? But it's the Nick Sirianni. Like, he's the one that gets blamed for it because when he's hired the guys, they've been an utter disaster. And then, right, Howie's
21: utter disaster. They've made the playoffs. Well, but
3: they still suck because we're still questioning Jalen Hurts.
4: Nuno's right.
3: Like, right, so, but when Howie's hired the guys, they've gone off. They haven't been great, head coaches. We'll see about Kellen Moore, but they've gotten jobs. That's been the conversation about it. No, by the way, Smalls, that normally is the defense. Like, you don't use it in your defense of Jalen Hurts, but, like, the amount of offense of coordinators he's had on a lot of people when they defend Jalen Hurts is up there with, like, he outplayed Patrick Mahomes in two Super Bowls.
0: Just my opinion. I think you all just made Pat's point. Because Pat's whole point is that Jalen Hurts doesn't get enough credit, and Nuno said this situation sucked. Cam then backed him up. That the version of suck for Jalen Hurts and Nick Sirianni still has them in the playoffs every
19: double
0: year.
19: Double-digit wins, won the division, and went to the playoffs.
0: That is, Pat, correct me if I'm wrong, I think they are all making your exact point.
21: Yeah, I'm pretty sure.
1: Yeah, but I mean, I guess... I hear what you're saying, and you all know how I feel about Jalen Hurts. I love him. Like ever since he won the Super Bowl 59, I'm all on Team Jalen Hurts. Okay,
0: top five, it's a family affair.
1: Top
0: too.
1: Five, not five. That's what I've been saying. So the only thing that I will say though is when we do have these offensive coordinator vacancies that happen seemingly every year, it's not the guys that are at the top of the list that want to come coach Jalen Hurts and work with Nick Sirianni.
19: But
1: it's just not.
19: Doesn't that make Pat's point even further that it's not the Ben Johnsons and the top guys that are there and he's still having success?
1: But I guess my point is, why don't the top guys want to go work with him as opposed to going with work with other quarterbacks?
21: Two counterpoints. One, the Chargers got a top guy. They look terrible. Two, I think the Eagles are really desperate to get a guy who's just going to stay there and not leave. And so far, they haven't been able to do that.
0: Well, but then they picked the wrong guy.
19: Yeah, Sean Mannion is great this season.
0: Frank Reich was that guy. And Frank Reich did a good job, by the way, this week with the Jets. And Schrager, by the way, on his show yesterday, Best Day Ever, pointed out Frank Reich now looks cool.
19: Big day.
0: What did I say?
19: Best day ever.
4: This is not what the show is called.
0: Best day. Week ever on Sunday. Yeah. Big day.
1: Oh, my God.
19: It's anyway. Okay. Justin Love was really bad.
0: Schrager made a great point about Frank Reich now looks cool. He's got the glasses on. There's a coolness factor.
19: Yeah,
0: that's the guy. That's the guy that I thought they should have hired because he won't leave. Pat,
3: but why though, Ev? Because you open yourself up. If the offense is good, but let's say the defense takes a step back, things don't work out. The fan base is going to start clamoring for Frank Wright. You know, moving off from Sirianni and sliding Frank Wright there. It's like
0: okay.
3: It's job.
0: That's interesting.
3: Like I think on that end.
0: Yeah. Well, but don't. I guess, question, I think we all probably agree on this. Isn't one of the sneaky keys to hiring coordinators finding the guys who are failed head coaches but are unbelievable coordinators?
1: No.
0: Like,
1: no,
0: Vic Fangio.
1: You just want to find a good coach.
0: But
1: whether he's done the job before,
0: last?
1: Whether he's done the job before or not. I mean, do you have time to think about that? We live in an NFL where we just saw double-digit vacancies at the head coach this past year. We've got, 20 new coordinators?
19: Mm-hmm.
1: So I don't know that you can think about getting the coach to last as much as you got to think about finding the best coach to do the job.
0: For the year.
4: But yeah. I think Evan's point is the Eagles do it every year, so at some point they're probably having that factor into their formula when they're searching for the coach. They didn't do it this year because if Sean Mannion's really good, he's getting a head coaching job, so they're going to have to do it again. But I think at some point they might want to try that strategy, whether it works or not.
0: I just want to, hopefully he's okay with this. The great Kevin Negandhi, SportsCenter, 20 years at ESPN. And here's to, by the way, 100 more. The guy's the kindest guy who also is amazing at his job.
19: Philly guy.
0: Huge Philly guy. He just sent me a note. When Sirianni hires his OC, they run that offense. and they stink. When Howie hires the guy, Nick has to take the back seat. That's the difference between the two. I think that's what...
1: So the coordinator turnover, is it because of the quarterback or is it because of the head coach? I'm trying, like...
0: It sounds to me like the head coach.
1: It's the head coach.
0: Well, okay, so okay. Let's go back to one other point then. Let's go back to the Jason McCourty point that Smalls reiterated yesterday. Go back on the podcast and listen. If everyone is split on whether or not Sirianni and Hurts are actually that good, and everyone has critiques on both of them, and all they do is win double-digit games, go to the playoffs, and in multiple cases, go to the Super Bowl, and one of them win it. Someone has to be the reason for the good. Like, someone... I understand how great Howie Roseman is. He and John Schneider, Seattle, greatest GMs.
1: But he's the someone that has to be the reason for the good.
0: But he has no moment-by-moment impact on game day. Someone has to have a positive impact at the most important positions, which is head coach and quarterback relative to play calling and offense, etc.
1: Mm-hmm.
0: Someone has to be the reason for the good.
1: But he's not calling plays. Nick Sirianni's
0: okay,
1: not calling
0: so then
1: plays.
0: Jalen Hurts is the reason. So when you, to answer
19: between
0: your question.
19: The two of them, someone has to be doing something right. And sure. Someone has to get some sort of credit.
0: When Howie cannot communicate to the team, he can't say, here's the play to run. So at some point, as the general manager, you say to the team, I've done what
19: I've
0: I can
19: given
0: do.
19: You the ingredients, bake the dish.
0: Right. And if you give.
1: Well, based on the ingredients, you can only bake it one way. You can only cook it one way. When I go out and sign Saquon Barkley, we're going to be a running football team. And guess what? You're going to be really good. So good that you're going to win the Super Bowl.
19: Yeah.
4: I feel like that's discrediting how the offense ran itself. You don't just...
1: How Kellen Moore ran the offense?
4: Yes, they okay. did a great job.
1: Okay.
19: Not Nick Sirianni. I see what you're doing.
0: Somebody had to execute it. Somebody had to execute it.
19: The way that Kellen Moore ran it?
4: Does Dan Campbell not do anything? Does John Harbaugh not do anything? Does Mike Tomlin not do anything? These guys don't call plays. Why is Nick Sirianni the only one that doesn't call plays that gets criticized for it?
1: Can I say this? You're really going to equate what Nick Sirianni did in taking over the Philadelphia Eagles to what Dan Campbell did taking over the Detroit Lions? Is that what you just tried to do?
4: Nick Sirianni has been to two Super Bowls. Dan Campbell has not gone to the Super Bowl.
1: So you're equating what Nick Sirianni did in taking over the Philadelphia Eagles to what Dan Campbell took over in Detroit?
4: No, I am
1: okay,
4: not.
1: Okay, all right,
4: no.
1: But what the hell are you doing bringing up that example?
4: Because we're not talking about the situation
1: that is what
4: that
1: we're talking
4: over.
1: About. You're talking
4: results,
1: about one of the greatest
4: the
1: culture changes
4: yes.
1: that we've seen in the National
4: Great
1: Football
4: job.
1: League
4: what
1: over
4: it
1: the last
4: them?
1: Decade.
4: They lost
1: you
4: in
1: asked
4: the
1: NFC question,
4: championship game.
1: You asked the question, what does Dan Campbell do if he don't call plays just like what Nick Sirianni doesn't do in calling plays? I just told you what
4: how,
1: the example
4: how
1: was.
4: How far has that gotten them? He lost them the NFC championship game. And Nick Sirianni went to two Super Bowls. The results are not the same. Obviously,
1: I'm sorry, when is the last time the Detroit Lions had a losing season? The first year of Dan Campbell taking over?
4: When's the last time the Eagles had a losing season? The year before Nick Sirianni was there.
1: They won the Super Bowl 3 years before Nick Sirianni got the job.
4: Again, I'm not equating the situations
1: it's
4: they're
1: not
4: taking
1: the same
4: over.
1: Thing.
4: But Nick Sirianni's results are far better than Dan Campbell's. Far better. Far better.
1: Yeah, he started in a far better situation.
4: Yes, and his results have been supremely better. Neither of them call plays.
2: But as you see, Evan, this conversation isn't about Jalen Hurts. It ends up being about Nick Sirianni and what his value and what he does.
0: What do I have anything to do with it? Why do you do as you see, Evan?
2: I'm just bringing it back full circle because of Jalen Hurts part. Like,
0: I was just reiterating what Smalls was it was a double reiteration of the Jason McCourty point.
19: That someone needs the credit. Someone outside of Howie Roseman. Somebody who's on the field during game day for the entirety of the game needs some credit. Whether it's Nick Sirianni or Jalen Hurts. See, Evan?
2: That offensive line hasn't been great.
1: Look, I just, it's...
5: In other news, I went to the dentist yesterday. It went well.
1: I can't even get past it. I'm sorry. I can't even get it's like
19: it. It went well, no cavities?
1: It's like pulling teeth having this conversation with
5: you. Oh, no, no pulling teeth. That was good.
1: It's like pulling teeth.
19: I love the dentist.
0: The dentist?
19: You get a gold star, your teeth are clean, and you walk out with a swag bag. Awesome time.
1: Chris Canty here. 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
12: Adam Schefter has chimed in. 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
13: Adam doesn't sleep at all. 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
13: you're
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13: watching.
10: At the location. 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
14: Don't try to compare us to another bad little fad. 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I make your butt pump.
10: 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Adam Schefter podcast, wherever podcasts are found. So much to get into with Schefty, but let's start with like a slip-in monster report that Schefty had last night that I sat back and I'm like, wait, what? I'm sorry, who was going to be their starting quarterback for the Broncos in the AFC title game last year?
15: Well, what happened was, after they lost Bo Nix to a fractured ankle, Pete Carmichael and Joe Lombardi were talking, and they're like, let's reach out to Drew Brees. And they reached out to Drew Brees, and they said, how do you feel about it? He said, let me go work out and see how I feel. Now, he went and worked out, and when he did, in particular, his wrist was bothering him. So he came back to them and was like, can't do it. I'm like, okay, no problem. Now, Sean Payton didn't know about this, that they had spoken to him. And at some point in the offseason, I think as they were getting ready to go to the Hall of Fame to have Drew Brees inducted, Sean Payton did find out about it. And when he first heard about Pete Carmichael and Joe Lombardi basically reaching out to Brees and potentially recruiting him to come play for their team, He thought they were talking about December 2021 when Jameis Winston went on injured reserve and Taysom Hill and Trevor Siemian, the other Saints quarterbacks, were on the reserve COVID list. And they were playing a Monday night game against the Miami Dolphins in which they had to start rookie quarterback Ian Book. Sean Payton reached out to Drew Brees that week about coming back and was talking to him about coming back. And Brees apparently considered before deciding not to for whatever reason. So when Sean Payton heard that there were conversations going on between Lombardi and Carmichael about coming back, he thought they were talking about December 2021, not January 2026, but they were talking about January 2026. And I asked somebody in the Broncos organization what would have happened if Brees had worked out and felt strong enough to do it and well enough to do it. And they said we would have brought him in. It would have been 1A and 1B with Jared Stidham. And Brees felt like those are the types of games that he knows how to win. So that's the story. You know, people could say what they want. How realistic? Come on. Not happen. I'm just telling you that's what happened. You could decide for yourself how viable that was or wasn't.
1: Well, how can anyone debate that story?
6: If I was a player, I'd feel a lot better about Drew Brees coming in than Jared Stidham.
8: For sure.
1: That's the thing. I would bet, maybe I'm wrong. CeCe, let's put you in the locker room. I would bet there's a chance you don't even know about that. Adam reports it last night. You're probably not focusing on it last night. You're getting it today, and you're retroactively thinking about the AFC title game last year.
6: Yes.
1: Right? And you're thinking, could we have had a chance to go to the Super Bowl?
6: I take my chances with Drew Brees.
1: That's what I'm saying.
8: Even though, remember you interviewed him a couple years ago and he said he can only throw left-handed because of his shoulder injury, even though that's what he shared with Evan a couple years ago, that he was limited in that way?
1: I guess he's better than he was. I mean, Adam, I don't know who's arguing this from you. Now I'm mad at the people who I don't know who are arguing this from you right now.
15: So I saw some comments here. Come on. Why is this coming out now? Well, it's coming out now because Bo Nix was making his return and their season was kicking off. And here's an interesting scenario behind the scenes that was going on from last January that we didn't know about.
1: It's fascinating. It's fascinating. I see CeCe is playing out in his head of what would happen with him. Because like that's your whole life is based, your whole professional life is getting to that singular game. And you could have had a first ballot Hall of Famer taking you there. Anyway, go ahead. We'll fast forward now to this year, CeCe.
6: Well, Shefty, I do want to go with the blast from the past. I mean, since Phillip Rivers came back last year, have there been any other 40-year-old plus quarterbacks that you've heard about potentially trying to make a comeback?
15: Ooh. Not that I'm aware of. And I was going to say to you on the Brees thing, like, it was a year in which Phillip Rivers already came back. Nobody was expecting that. And obviously, you know, Drew Brees saw that. The NFL saw that. And so people's imaginations probably run wild. Like, Tom Brady talked about how there was a team that once reached out to him.
8: Mm-hmm.
15: I guarantee at some point in time there might have been a team that reached out to Peyton Manning. I think all these quarterbacks always have. Steve Young's talked about that. So I just think that these guys are always in the back of people's mind. What are you doing? What are you doing? What are you doing? Let's reach out and see. I'll bet you most great quarterbacks have gotten calls at some point after they would go, hey, any interest? Yeah, let me think about it. Let me think. Nah. You know, Phillip Rivers did it. Drew Brees, after he got the call, went out, went through a workout the way it was explained to me, and called him back and like, guys, my wrist is bothering me. I don't think I can do it physically. Love to, but I can't physically.
8: Mm. Well, Adam, let's go to a guy who did unretire and Aaron Donald. You reported that Myles Garrett, of course, Rams defensive end, he's going to have arthroscopic surgery on his knee. He's placed on injured reserve. Adam, what can you share with us about the timetable for Myles Garrett's return and how that will impact when we see Aaron Donald?
15: Well, I don't know that it's going to relate to when we see Aaron Donald, although I've always felt like we were going to see Aaron Donald this Monday night against the Giants. And I think the fact that Garrett is having the surgery, I think he had it yesterday. I didn't hear the final report on how it went, but I think

0: especially when your team needs you. And it's your, I guess it's your home opener. I don't know if last week counts as a home game for them or what, but it's your home opener for all intents and purposes. And they're 0-1. And all of a sudden the game looks a little bit more challenging than I think people realize it would be. So to me, I'd be surprised if he weren't out there next week, but they have to go through the week and make that decision themselves.
1: 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Adam, what's going on with Lamar's contract being delayed till after 2026-27?
0: They just have not had any significant talks to right now. And that's not because the Ravens haven't wanted him signed. That's just Lamar. You know, Lamar does things. I've said this to you before. We've talked about this. You know, Lamar does things on his schedule, when he wants, when he's ready. And he's got, I believe after this year, does he have one or two more years left? I have to look. But it doesn't matter. I know his cap number next year goes up to like $83.4 million. So the Ravens could always carry that, but that's not ideal. And Steve Bisciotti, the Ravens owner, talked publicly in January, about how they wanted to get a Lamar deal worked out this season, and they didn't. So you would think it's going to be even more pressing during the offseason. And Lamar's his own agent. So, you know, he's more focused now on the Saints this week than he is on his contract. And that's going to continue to be the case. I mean, I guess maybe in the bye week, if he wanted, they could sit down and try it. But he hasn't shown any proclivity to do that. So, again, more time's going to pass. And that will be, it looks like right now, one of the big stories of next offseason. You know, quarterback contracts will be a big deal after the season. You're going to have Lamar. You're going to have the class of 2024 and what happens with them. Caleb Williams, Drake May, Jaden Daniels, Bo Nix. Potential movement with J.J. McCarthy. We'll see what happens with Michael Penix. That's going to be a big storyline in the offseason, all the quarterback movement, I would think, contracts, movement, all that stuff, as always.
2: Schefter, you just mentioned J.J. McCarthy. It brings up the Minnesota Vikings. Kyler Murray in concussion protocol. What's the latest on that front? And how are the Vikings expected to handle their quarterback room and who's going to be under center moving forward?
0: Well, they've identified their intentions. They've been pretty clear about it. Kyler was one, Carson Wentz was two, J.J. was three. Kyler suffered a concussion Sunday. He was ruled out. He's in concussion protocol. I think it's hard to imagine that a player who's in the fencing posture on one Sunday is going to make it back in time to play the next Sunday. So I'm going to operate under the assumption that Carson Wentz is the likely starter this week, and J.J. McCarthy would be the likely backup while Kyler Murray continues to recover and until he gets out of concussion protocol. So I would think Wentz starts, J.J. backs him up, and they wait for Kyler clear concussion protocol.
3: Adam, Todd Monken said that Deshaun Watson is going to be QB1 for week two and that he saw some good things on film. Can you explain to us the Browns' rationale for playing Deshaun Watson? And do you think that there is a long leash there, or could we see Shedeur Sanders sooner rather than later?
0: Yeah, I've never thought there was a long leash there. I've always thought their plan going in was we've got two road games to open the season at Jacksonville, at Tampa. We've got a veteran quarterback. We've got, if you look at the schedule after that, two straight home games in weeks 3 and 4, Carolina, Pittsburgh. We saw how the Browns fans reacted to Deshaun Watson in Cleveland this summer. We saw the little exchange of words between Deshaun and the fans. And I think that what they were hoping was that they could start a veteran on the road, have him play well enough that they could win a game, maybe two, and then he could come home and have some of those boos silenced. Well, that didn't happen week one. And now the opportunity comes in week two. And if he and they play the way that they did in week one, my guess would be that it's going to be hard to stick with him for week three at home

0: front of that crowd at 0-2. So I think it's fair to say the clock is running. Shador's time is coming. And it'll be up to Deshaun Watson to see how long he could hold off that change.
1: Shefty, over under one down played as the starting quarterback for the Atlanta Falcons for Tua in his career.
0: That's a great question. I think to take the under, Evan, you'd have to get odds, right? Like that he wouldn't play a down, right? You'd have to get big odds, correct? I mean, don't you think that would be a long shot? It is completely within the realm of possibility, but I'll say this. I think there should be odds attached to that, to think that he would never take a down, but that would be a bet that would interest me.
2: Wow. Shefty, what's the latest on A.J. Brown, and what can we expect in terms of a timeline to return for him?
0: That's a 4 to 6 week injury, CeCe, and they put him on IR, which automatically rules him out for 4 weeks, four games. So that means that they'll be without him starting Sunday against Pittsburgh, at Jacksonville, at Buffalo, home against the Raiders. They play the Jets at home in week 6. That would be the first game that he would have a chance to come back for before two straight road games at Chicago, at Miami. So, I mean, it's a 4 to 6 week injury. It'll depend on how quickly he recovers. But high ankles are, that's not a fun injury to try to come back from at wide receiver, especially.
1: Shefty, I want to just get clarification on one thing, and if I missed it, I apologize. When you reported the other day that Max Crosby and the Raiders potentially had a deal for Crosby to go to the Rams, and he basically said, no, I don't want to do that. That was before or after they acquired Myles Garrett?
0: That was Ian Rappaport's story. That was not my story.
1: I apologize.
0: All good. I'm unaware of that, That's an Ian deal.
1: Let me ask it differently then, moving forward. Do you think it's still on the board that he is traded this year, Max Crosby?
0: Well, I've always felt like that they won on Sunday. And if they're winning and they're in the thing, I think they're going to keep Max Crosby. But I think that a lot of people thought this would be a year where the Raiders begin to reestablish themselves, that they wouldn't be competing for the playoffs, but that they would show signs of improvement, which they did on Sunday. And so if that's the case, then that's a decision they have to make. I felt like if they were, again, I'm throwing this out there, 2-5, 2-6, as we approach the November trade deadline, and there was a team out there making a run like the Washington Commanders of a couple of years ago, when they all of a sudden dumped into the trade pool and traded for Marshawn Lattimore, which nobody at the beginning of the season would have thought that would have been the case, then I think there's a team out there that might have some interest in a guy like Max Crosby. The Lions have always been interesting to me because he played at Eastern Michigan. That would be cool. But they have so many people that need to resign. I don't know how they afford him. The Bears, same kind of thing. They've spent so much money. I don't know how they come up with the money to pay him. It's not just trading for the guy. It's trading for the guy and then paying the guy and having the cap space for the guy. It's complicated. And so do I think that if the Raiders season went south, that before, I think the trade deadline is November 10th, they would entertain listening? Yes. That's what I think. I don't know that. But right now, when Max was traded last year, he was the one that was pushing for a trade. The Raiders didn't want to trade him. And in the end, they got 2 ones from Baltimore and were like, it's an offer we can't turn down. Is there going to be a team out there that once again makes an offer that the Raiders can't turn down for a guy who is a warrior, a future Hall of Fame player, but who we know there are questions about his name? Is there going to be a team out there that gives the Raiders an offer they can't turn down for a player at that age in his condition? I don't know. It depends on a lot of factors. It's layered.
1: Shefty, you gave us a ton of information. Awesome stuff today. as always. We'll talk next week. Thank you, as always, for the time.
0: Thank you, guys. Have a great week.
1: 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All right, a lot to digest there. We will have our Schefty draft. Most interesting things that Adam said. We can go on all day about that. Coming up next, we're on Sportsmanlike, presented by Progressive Insurance.
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4: This is the Adam Schefter Reaction Draft.
1: If you miss any of our conversation with Adam Schefter, wow. There was a lot there.
4: On Unsportsmanlike.
1: Adam Schefter Reaction Draft. Top things that Schefty said. If you're just tuning in right now, welcome, first of all. Second of all, go back on the podcast and listen to Schefty from 8 a.m. Eastern on just now, because he was phenomenal. So many different little tidbits around the NFL. We draft the most interesting things. Smalls goes first, then CC, then me, then Vegas East. What do you got, Smallsy?
17: I could truly pick like seven different things that could be number one overall draft picks, but I think I have to go with the fact that after Bo Nix fractured his ankle in the playoffs last year, the Denver Broncos had serious conversations with Drew Brees about returning for the AFC Championship game. After Philip Rivers came back, Joe Flacco came off the couch. The thought that Drew Brees and the Broncos even flirted with the idea of him returning, pretty juicy.
1: Follow up. Who's arguing that with Adam? Like, I don't, Adam was like, oh, I know people are saying this. What is there to say? obviously, like, that story is clearly, like, what happened. There's a bunch of guys on that staff who were with him in New Orleans. Sure. What? And we sat here and we said they are scrambling. It's the AFC title game. They got to figure something out. Is it Jared Stidham? Could it be someone else? Is there anybody else out there? And I think, just on a side note, and I'm sorry, I hope you're not taking this, CC, but CC asked a follow-up about that. Are there any other guys that maybe are in consideration? You asked if Brady's coming back without asking if Brady's coming back. Did you not?
17: If Drew Brees is considering it, a guy who's already unretired once, it's on the board.
1: And you know he's in tip-top physical condition.
17: Of course.
2: It looks great.
17: And he's in and around the league. He's been in the booth.
1: His oldest son is not far away from college. Like, the kids are getting older, out of the house kind of thing. Like, all right, now I'm ready to do something. Let me go back to play football. Just saying. All right, your pick.
2: For my pick in the Adam Schefter draft, I am going with Aaron Donald being back for Monday Night Football. Now, I don't know that Aaron Donald walking through that door is going to solve all the issues for the Los Angeles Rams on the defensive side of the ball. They can't stop the run, and Jalen Watson, their big free agent signing, doesn't look like the best money spent, so we'll see about that. But in a week where you lost the season opener and you're losing Myles Garrett for a month of football, having the three-time defensive player of the year and somebody that's on the Mount Rushmore of greatest defensive players of all time back on your team is going to matter.
1: I think it is important to the point that you're making. Aaron Donald cannot be back because Myles Garrett is out. Aaron Donald has to be back because Aaron Donald is ready to play at the time he's ready to play.
2: Yeah, but the whole point of Aaron Donald coming back is because he wanted to play with Myles Garrett.
17: Right.
2: The irony that he's not playing with Myles Garrett for a month.
17: Right.
1: Third pick. I want to ask Smalls a question. What should I pick? Because I was looking at your looks on some of the things that Chef just said when I was asking a question. I want to see if you think I should pick the one that you think I should pick here. Or I was thinking about
17: it. How about when Schefter dropped in there that it was Max Crosby that was pushing for a trade from the Las Vegas Raiders and not them wanting to deal him?
1: I thought that was very interesting. And that's the one. That is weird if you're the Raiders. If he asked out one time in passing, he's never playing a game for me again. Not out of bad blood of like, oh, I got my opening. I don't have to be the bad guy.
17: Yeah, you're
1: it's
17: an
1: like
17: asset.
1: When Myles Garrett asked out of Cleveland and they're like, no, we're going to give you more. What? He gave you the layup. Take it. If Max Crosby gave you the layup, take it.
17: That's also very intriguing to me, and I'm glad that you picked it, based on everything Max Crosby says publicly about how he wants to be a Raider for life. He's back home after the deal fell through with Baltimore. He puts on a public facade as if this is the only place he really wants to be. So to think that behind the scenes he could have been pushing to get out of there is
1: take advantage of
17: very intriguing.
2: Devil's advocate, and I'm getting myself in a lot of trouble when I'm doing that today, but could Max Crosby see everything that the Raiders did after they agreed in principle to trade him to Baltimore and be on board with the overall direction of the team?
1: Great.
2: And want to stay?
1: Great follow-up.
2: I'm just asking.
1: It's a great follow-up. You know what you do in that spot? You come back when they're ready. Because inevitably, you're going to go to another team. They're going to give you a new deal. You're going to have a chance to win with that team. Then you're going to be overpriced. They're going to release you. And that's when the Raiders are going to be good 2 years from now. And then you go back for $10 an hour.
18: See, Evan.
1: CC hates that scenario is so logical. It bothers him that I came up with that quickly. Anyway, next one. That is a good scenario.
18: For our pick, we're going to pull an Evan Cohen and go with a QB topic, tree topic. We should have known that Deshaun Watson is on a short leash.
17: Yep.
18: Tua might never take a snap for the Falcons.
1: Yo, I was right about that one.
18: And Lamar just doesn't want to sign with the Ravens right now.
1: So
17: he did have a couple good quarterback things in succession.
1: So let's try to, like, theme that.
17: The clock is ticking.
1: Actions over words, Windy style. The actions. Deshaun Watson stinks. Lamar Jackson hasn't signed. Tua hasn't played. Believe all of them. Believe all of them will continue. Actions over words, maybe, is the theme?
17: I think the clock is ticking in all three. The clock is ticking with Baltimore. Is Lamar out of there? The clock is ticking on Deshaun Watson. Adam said Shador's time is coming. And the clock is ticking on Tua being employed by the Atlanta Falcons.
1: What's the TikTok look, CC?
2: No, I was just trying to figure out if there's a way to connect all three of them.
1: I think it's actions over words, or maybe a little bit, possibly.
2: No, I was saying literally connect, because, I mean, I mean, a lot of people think that Lamar Jackson, if Atlanta. He's not going to stay in Baltimore, could go play down in Miami where he's from.
1: Mm-hmm. Where Tua left. And if not there, maybe he goes to Atlanta because Tua's there. Just follow Tua. It's like you're going to have a job opening wherever Tua goes. He's going to be in Alabama next thing
2: great
1: you know.
2: Great way to look at it.
1: You know what? Lamar got the job done. Whether he's going to get the job done in the future with the Ravens or not, that's another question. And CC, of course, Granger gets it done.
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1: 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Lonnie in Florida.
10: Hey, good morning, guys. Love the show. You're a role model for my daughter, Michelle. Why not say yes if you were an analyst?
1: Would you consider yourself an analyst?
17: No.
1: Okay.
17: I'm a yapper.
1: Okay. A yapper. All right, yapper. All of a sudden, mistrustworthy, you can rely on me, wants to talk to everyone out there about all the people that are not trustworthy, the untrustables, Michelle Smallman.
2: Untrustables.
17: After week one, there are some organizations, some players, perhaps some coaches, laundry, that you just can't trust. Not only based on what we saw week one, but because of a history. And I put them in a little bucket. You talked yesterday about how when you're trying to project the future, you're putting teams in different buckets as the season goes on. I did that as well. And there's a specific bucket that I have called the untrustables.
1: Mm-hmm.
17: Shall we run through it, gentlemen?
2: Let's do
1: it.
17: Okay. First and foremost, you say I'm mistrustworthy.
1: I didn't say that. I said you said that you are.
17: Well, number one on the list is my opinion on the Kansas City Chiefs. You can't trust what I say about that because
1: that
17: I was obviously wrong. I was untrustable when it came to the Chiefs. I was concerned about what version of Patrick Mahomes we would see after coming back from that torn ACL and LCL. You guys, that occurred on December 14th. I know there was all these reports about the way he attacked his rehab. I didn't know what version of him we were going to get. We didn't need a great version of him last night with the way Kenneth Walker was running all over the place. I was worried about an aging Travis Kelce, 59-yard reception, the longest since 2021 we saw last night. And most importantly, I didn't focus on the defense and how awesome that they could be, especially with Steve Spagnuolo at the helm. We know what Spags can dial up. They were great last night against the Broncos. I was worried about the Chiefs. You can't trust my opinion of them, clearly, because they had the most impressive win after the week one slate.
1: Good. You're right. And it's good that today you have taken back two takes. That they could flirt with last place and that they won't make the playoffs. So I don't know if we let it go, Cece. We kind of bring it back out like when we need to, I guess. But she owned it.
2: It's. What do you mean let it go? We're not going to let it go. It's going to be ever present. I'm strongly considering, I'm one win away from the power rankings turning into challengers to the Chiefs.
17: We're going back to that.
2: We're going back to that. I'm one win away.
1: Okay. Did you guys hear what happened here, Nuno? What did you just do?
18: I was going to tell you to tell Canty to talk into the mic.
1: In my ear, he goes, that's literally all I heard.
2: Like I said, I'm one win away from the power rankings turning back into challengers to the Chiefs.
1: Love it.
17: Next on our untrustables list, let's stick with me. How about my Green Bay Packers with a lead? You can't trust them. Six straight losses. The Packers have a double-digit lead in the first half. Go and bet that the other team's going to come win the game, because that's exactly what they've been doing. As great as Jordan Love was in the first half of the game versus the Minnesota Vikings, we saw those old habits creep up. Two turnovers in the second half. That Packers offense wilted in the second half of the game. Do not trust the Packers with a lead.
2: Here's what I don't understand. We've gotten to the place where everybody is acknowledging that the blown leads are a problem and will scapegoat the defense because they don't have Micah Parsons. But what role does coaching and quarterback play have to do when it comes to a fourth quarter collapse like what we saw on Sunday? At some point, Matt LaFleur and Jordan Love have to take some blame, some accountability for what we saw. The offense was absolutely abysmal. There's no way that you can have what amounts to four turnovers not equate to the other team having a chance to mount a comeback and score 29 unanswered points. I just don't understand that, why everybody wants to give the head coach and quarterback tandem a pass for all of the losses when they've had huge blown leads.
1: I don't want to hear about the refs also. I just don't want it. Not when you're up 22-10 and you allow multiple scores down the stretch. If it was one singular drive and one singular series, fine. When it's multiple, I'm sorry, we can't blame the refs here. And you have not, Smalls, to your credit. Mark Tauscher, ESPN Wisconsin, former Packer, he has.
17: A lot of people have.
1: Yeah.
17: Our next untrustable, he would have been on this list last year, C.J. Stroud. The Bills beat the Texans 36-31. The Texans had a chance to win it in the closing seconds. Two brutal mistakes from C.J. Stroud down the stretch. That sack fumble in his own territory, it set up a Bills field goal. And the sack fumble to end the game. Even though, in totality, not a bad outing for C.J. Stroud, when it mattered, he was still an obstacle to his team's success. C.J. Stroud, an untrustable.
1: Yeah. No, you're right. You're right. And I thought it was going to go the other way. I thought that we were going to sit here and say, wow, like, big, as the game was progressing, big win for the Texans. You beat the Bills. That's a great kind of statement win. I think they are a Super Bowl contender. I really do. Because if he's just good, they have the makings of what Seattle was last year a little bit in terms of lean on your defense, great defensive-minded head coach, and a good enough quarterback. But not when you take sacks like that late in the game in big spots. You can't do that. So, I mean, it's totally fair. So far, you're 3-for-3, in my opinion, in terms of fairness.
2: 3-for-3.
17: You're going to like this one, too. Untrustable. Anyone wearing a Chargers uniform. That's Jim Harbaugh. That's Mike McDaniel. That's Justin Herbert. Anyone wearing Chargers laundry cannot be trusted. I don't care what you said all offseason about how great Justin Herbert is. If you lose 26-14 to the Arizona Cardinals, a team whose measure of success this season would be losing games so that they could get their quarterback of the future, you lose to them week one at home, you cannot be trusted.
2: Year three of a five-year deal with Jim Harbaugh. If they don't make the playoffs this year, if they don't realize the expectations that everybody has on them, when do we start talking about a change being needed in L.A.?
17: I doubt they'll move on from him.
1: They cannot get a better coach than him. And he's not as good as he once was, in my opinion, but they are not capable of getting a better coach than him.
2: Okay, so just because you're not capable of getting a better coach means you don't move on?
1: Well, yeah, actually. Because if you're paying somebody not to be there and you cannot upgrade, then the answer would be that is correct. You should not move on. He is not as good as I thought he was.
2: Sometimes it becomes time.
1: Okay, but I don't believe that they have the ability to get a better coach than Jim Harbaugh. Because guess what?
2: Okay, so what's the change that needs to happen in order for the L.A. Chargers to get the results that they're looking for? Because if they start hustling backwards, if we talk about them hiring Mike McDaniel and making all of these changes on the offense this offseason and them regressing and not making the postseason, what has to happen?
1: More of Harbaugh, not less. There's less of Harbaugh now. By Mike McDaniel being there. To be continued on that. We have more, but that's going to be a season-long discussion, it seems like.
17: We have three more. Quickly, the Dallas Cowboys. Can't trust you. Gotti, I don't want to hear about it. Valentine's Day in L.A., maybe you're going there for dinner reservations, not for the Super Bowl, or at least not to play in the Super Bowl. You cannot be trusted. After an offseason where you were relatively quiet, but you were still pumping yourself up, you lose on Sunday Night Football to the New York Giants. Can't trust you. I have 30 years worth of data points that lead me to believe I cannot trust you.
1: No argument for me.
17: Next one. People that are doubting Jalen Hurts, I can't trust you. I can't trust your logic. For a guy who does nothing but win despite having tons of obstacles thrown his way, We talk about Patrick Mahomes feeling back because he's got Eric Bieniemy. What safety net does Jalen Hurts have? He's had different coaches, different offensive coordinators, different weapons, and the guy just wins. If you're doubting him at this point, I can't trust you.
1: Ask the question again. What safety net does he have? The mirror. And I don't mean because he's good looking. I'm saying because that guy believes in himself in a way that is unbelievable. Like, I'm going to figure it out. And he does every time.
2: Can you give me the reasons why you have a hard time trusting the people that doubt Jalen Hurts again?
17: Because he keeps winning.
2: Can't you say the same thing for Patrick Mahomes?
17: And I said that I was the first untrustable.
1: No, she did say that. She did throw herself under the bus.
2: All right.
1: But you're saying she shouldn't have been there in the first
2: place. That's my point. That's
1: I agree.
17: I looked at the numbers.
1: Right.
17: They were in decline.
1: Anyway,
17: they missed the playoffs last year. The Eagles did not.
2: But it doesn't matter if the numbers are in decline. Like,
17: they missed the playoffs.
2: You were saying that.
17: We have one more.
2: Oh, boy.
17: Our last untrustable.
2: Oh, boy.
17: And perhaps number one on this list. Every Browns quarterback for the last decade and every single decision maker in the Cleveland Browns organization. Deshaun Watson has not been a good quarterback since before we had a global pandemic. That was 6 years ago, over a half decade ago. He was terrible in week one. And Todd Monken's trotting him out there for week two, telling us that there was some good stuff on film. What film are we watching? We watching film from Clemson? We watching film from the Houston Texans? Because there is not one set of film that you're going to watch from him in a Cleveland Browns uniform to justify the decision that you're making.
1: 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I actually think the Browns are making the right move. We'll talk about it next. We're on Unsportsmanlike on ESPN Radio.
4: Hey, it's Golic Jr. Coming up Tuesday, the Chiefs beat the Broncos and Patrick Mahomes returned from injury. 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
23: Hey, Pat, 213, Costello. 213. That's when you text me about coming on this show. It wasn't even halftime, Pat. It wasn't even halftime.
25: It was too late, really. I should have texted you earlier.
23: What? Like, you couldn't wait till end of the game? I'm on my phone. I'm working. I'm watching the game. I'm tweeting. Pat Costello, hey, Riz. Like, you couldn't wait for the carcass to be cleaned off the field.
25: What did we need to wait for?
23: You got 213, bro. Thanks for giving us a chance.
1: Riz, what bothers you the most from this weekend? There's three choices. Here we go. Ohio State, the Browns, or Pat?
23: Right now, Pat.
1: You know what? Just for Riz. Ohio State brought the energy on Saturday for the first three quarters. Ready to take it to the next level? Unleash the beast this college tailgate season with Monster Energy. Tear into a can of the meanest energy drink on the planet. Monster Energy, unleash the beast. Yes, Ohio State brought the energy for the first three quarters.
2: Why are you reveling in their misfortune, man? It's been bad enough. He's got the Cleveland Browns in their quarterback situation. Then Ohio State has the collapse. Why are you tap dancing on Riz's sports grade?
1: Okay.
17: He's been through enough.
1: I'm going to defend something. I believe the Cleveland Browns made the right decision at quarterback this week. And here's why. Once you have made the decision initially to start Deshaun Watson, there is no logic in my mind to replacing him after one game and walking Shedeur Sanders into this week on the road at Tampa, where all of the conversation starting today and tomorrow is going to be about Baker Mayfield and the Browns and the breakup and what happened, et cetera, et cetera. And that because of the fact they know they're not going anywhere this season. Bring him home against Carolina on September 27th to a hero's welcome. Deshaun Watson is going to play in his last game as a Brown this week. I think that is pretty obvious. He will never, in my mind, take another snap as a Cleveland Brown after this week.
2: He'll never take another snap as an NFL player, period.
1: After this week.
17: Period.
1: So there you go. So, and by the way, they can easily make him inactive for the rest of the season. Let's remember what contracts are in sports. Contracts are for the player to get paid, not to get played. He does not have to be played. He has to be paid. So they could have him on the team. They could even put him on the fake IR. They could make him inactive. The contract states he must be paid. Once you made the decision in the first place to start him, the game plan is clear. Deshaun Watson takes the hits for the first couple of games while Shedeur gets more acclimated to the Todd Monken system. Shedeur comes home on September 27th to start against the Carolina Panthers. I believe once you made this move in the first place, it's the right move to do it again.
17: So double down on a bad decision?
1: That's right. Because what you're doing is you're taking the two steps back for hopefully for them and Shedeur, the 5 to 10 steps forward this year.
2: So you're willing to sacrifice a game?
1: This is going to sound horrific. I think they're willing to sacrifice the player because I don't think they think they're ready to actually do anything yet.
2: Wait, what?
1: Meaning, I think that they realize that Shedeur is probably not accustomed to the offense enough and that the team is not ready for him as the quarterback, and they're throwing this one player
2: already acknowledged that the Cleveland Browns' long-term quarterback plan prominently is going to figure into what they do with their draft plans of 2027. So this whole year is about seeing if anything on the roster can be a part of your long-term plan, you know, moving forward. I don't understand why you would want to give away a game in order to get more snaps for Shedeur Sanders or Taylen Green or Dylan Gabriel whenever he's off of IR, whatever. That doesn't make sense to me. Why give away a game?
17: And if the plan is we're not going anywhere, we're paying Deshaun Watson, let's trot him out there to absorb the hits because Shedeur's not ready, then why do we care what type of welcome either of them gets week three? Well, if that is the plan, why not be steadfast in that plan throughout the season?
1: So here was my thought.
2: I'm sorry, here's the other part of that explanation that I don't know if it necessarily sits well with me. Why are we trying to protect Shedeur Sanders again? Why do I care about protecting Shedeur Sanders?
17: If neither one of them is my quarterback of the future, what does it matter?
2: I don't care. I want to see Shedeur Sanders play. I want the good, the bad, and the ugly. Talen Green too. I'm gonna play those dudes.
17: At least then we know what they are.
2: Deshaun Watson ain't gonna be on my team after this year. That's done, right? And he's not helping my team win right now. Why is he playing? I'm gonna be honest with you. If it were up to me, if you could make it work with the agent, send him home. I don't even need him in the building.
1: I think he will be after this week. That would be my guess. Total guess.
2: I have no problem paying you. I don't want you here.
17: But, okay, so why would it be this week? Explain to me because I think I know why.
1: So part of it is, I think it's pretty clear they're not confident Shador is good. I think that's pretty obvious, right?
17: Well, they know Deshaun is not.
1: Right. But I don't know if he is or he isn't Shador. What I'm saying is, here's the worst case scenario. He's not good this week on the road. And then you come home for your first home game. Then what happens? I think they are using Shedeur Sanders to generate excitement and buzz for game three, their first home game of the season, hoping and praying he's ready to go then. And you could say, well, why are you voluntarily losing a game? Losing a game for them is winning. Let's be clear on that. Losing a game for them is winning.
2: No, winning is winning.
1: I don't believe, not for the organization.
2: Winning is winning.
1: I believe that Jimmy Haslam and D Haslam, the biggest Tennessee boosters there are, the only thing they care about is attaching themselves to the Manning family after this year. I think that's it. They have to get as close to a Manning as possible. And I think that the way that they're doing it, in some cases, does protect Shedeur, generate some buzz, and they at least bank the two losses.
17: If you're saying that the goal is to get Arch Manning, and the way that they're going about this with Deshaun Watson and Shedeur Sanders, if you're Arch Manning, why would you want to go to Cleveland? Why would this be a desirable situation for you?
1: I didn't say that. I didn't say that he was willing to do that.
17: We've seen Mannings before be able to dictate where they go.
1: They're going to need him to plant some trees and get some scoreboard endorsements to go to Cleveland, I think, at this point, because they're going to need something else to get in there.
17: Also, if you don't think Shedeur Sanders is ready, why would you go with Deshaun Watson if you know he's not good? At least with Shedeur, you have firm data points by the end of the season as to who he is as a quarterback. And if he's not good, it's a double win. You're getting close to your quarterback of the future. And then for all the people who are fans of him, you're like, look at the body of work. We cannot roll with him anymore. It actually solves two problems
1: who
17: with your fan base.
1: Who starts your first home game then at quarterback? If Shedeur stinks and wants...
17: Then why not have him out the entire time?
2: But my whole point is, like, you're saying...
1: I think they should have started him from the first place.
2: The book is already made up on Shedeur. How do you know that? He started seven games and he won one of them. You don't know that.
1: But that's not what I'm saying.
2: But that's exactly what
1: you're
2: saying.
1: What I'm saying is, once you've made the bad decision, now I'm going to reason with the game plan. I would have started Shedeur to start the season. They did not. So once they made the decision to start Watson, I think the obvious logical choice is to start Sanders in game three, your first home game. I would have
2: But if you already know it's a bad decision, why not pivot off of it in week two?
1: Because it just logically makes more sense for him to start the first home game and not be involved in all the Baker stuff this week. Start anew next week at home.
17: There's always going to be something.
1: Once you've made the bad decision, I think this is actually the right decision.
2: The wait is over. 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
32: 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Oh, my God, I was looking at YouTube numbers yesterday. I should probably stop doing this because it's going on my head, I think. I'm going to start feel. Well, if it is going to my head, don't worry. The text machine will bring me right back down to earth very quickly, but it is kind of going to my head. I was looking at just like the number of people who've been watching live. Have you looked at our recent live viewing, Maura? Like over the last week or so, it's been basically where it was at during the Super Bowl.
29: Wow.
32: Like, whoa, people are excited, which is awesome, as it should be, right?
29: Since yesterday.
32: Huh?
29: Looks like we went up 1,000.
32: We're already up to 118?
29: Yeah.
32: That's just the people that have subscribed. Oh my gosh, we're going to catch WFAN. We're going to catch 95.7 The Game in San Francisco. That's going to be a great moment. the celebration will last a year. Everyone will be so happy. No, pretty cool. I mean, like, I'm always blown away at how many people do watch the show live. It's like 10,000 people the other day ended up watching the show live, which is, I think, pretty incredible for a long show. And yeah, thank you, everybody who found us on YouTube. If you're there today, you'll see Daniel Jeremiah, who will join us at 8:30, a regular Tuesday conversation with DJ. tomorrow that'll include Peter Schrager at 8:30, and then we'll see what we have in store for you guys Thursday and Friday. Got to wait and see who's got the Seahawks game in terms of play-by-play crews and all that stuff. So we'll be ready over the course of the week for all of that. But thank you for liking, subscribing on YouTube, finding in the Seattle Sports page. And I guess I've been hyping that one up a little bit more recently than anything else, just because the response has been so incredible. So, yeah, it does go to my head a little bit. I start feeling important. But then I come into work and I jump on the text toy in the morning, which I shouldn't do, but I do anyway. And I start seeing all of the sulk. You don't know anything about Ball and Ken Walker, and you stunk on the way you talked about the Mariners and this and that. And then I immediately come crashing back down to earth and feel bad about myself, as I should. Kudos to Ken Walker. I know that I've probably been low man on Ken Walker over the years. Kudos to him. He was awesome last night. I'm not going to sit here and spin it. I'm not going to tell you guys, no, he wasn't really that good or anything like that. Like, dude, he was awesome.
0: I mean, he had almost 200 yards.
32: He was unbelievable.
0: He was.
32: No, I'm not gonna. He was awesome. He was tremendous. He was great. He was everything that you hoped he might be here in Seattle, and only really was a few times. But he was great. He was awesome.
0: I do think a lot of that had to do with crappy offensive coordinators up until last year.
32: Very
0: and then
32: true.
0: A little bit of injury.
32: Yeah, I mean, some injury and yeah, look, one game is not going to change my mind about anything. That's just not how I operate. It was a great game, and Ken Walker is a guy who's capable of great things. But I've also seen the games where he's very much the opposite, and I'm sure that that will continue. I don't see him gaining 175 yards in every one of his Chiefs games. And if he does, then believe me, I will, I'll be wrong, dead wrong. I'll eat it, as will the Seahawks. At that point, you'll say, oh my God, you should have kept this guy. Look what he's capable of. But yeah, you run him that many times, you worry a little bit about injury. Week one has a tendency to be a bit of a liar, but what an incredible debut for him. His last four games, obviously including the three in the playoffs, he's got 300-yard games out of four. He is on a tear, and he was awesome last night. Just showed what he's capable of. So really cool. I still, if I'm a Seahawks fan, I know that you've heard me before. I generally kind of feel like once somebody's left, I'm like, yeah, I don't wish you well. I kind of want you to do poorly so that the team feels like they did the right thing. I think even if he does well, the team did the right thing. He's a running back. He's obviously a dependent position, as Morris said, on the offense coordinator, certainly on the offensive line. And he got paid an absurd amount of money. It may work for the Chiefs. They may be in a spot where that was the right thing for them to do. But the Seahawks have all of these upcoming contracts. I'm psyched that they signed Leonard Williams. They had to sign Devin Witherspoon. They are going to need to sign Byron Murphy. They're going to need to deal with Sam Darnold. Like, there's so many things coming up for them that spending that much money specifically on a running back was not the best move. Instead, they chose to spend a different asset on the running back. And after one game, I'm psyched with what they got. I don't know whether Jadarian Price is going to be better over the next 4 years than Ken Walker is, but I bet he will. I think he will. I don't know if I bet, but I think he will. I think if we come back to this at the end of 4 years and say, who was a better player over those 4 years? If that number is anywhere close to even, it's a win for the Seahawks, right? Because of not having to pay the money for it. And if over the course of 4 years, Jadarian Price is better, then they absolutely did the right thing. And if at the end of 4 years, you're like, look, Ken Walker was just that good and Jadarian Price or the Seahawks running game was not, hey, then you bet wrong and you live with the consequences, and they probably won't be as good as we think they will be over that time if they're not able to generate it from the running back spot. So I still believe very strongly that they did the right thing, that they played the odds the right way and made a pretty good bet on the future, which is a 4-year future, not a 1-year, 1-game future. But man, what an incredible performance. Good for him. And to do it in front of the national audience on Monday Night Football, it was great for everybody. Probably better than, I mean, probably for Mora more than
0: anybody. Have you guys seen Ken Walker?
32: All right, Mora, you don't have to start oogling and ogling here.
0: He's fantastic. I tried to draft him in fantasy. But no, the 520 has a good point here. They said they didn't want to repeat what Pete Carroll did, and I would throw John Schneider in there too, in paying and keeping everyone after that first Super Bowl. And they had to make some tough decisions, and running back's just a position that is not at as much of a premium as others. And even though they paid a lot of people this offseason, I think it's good that they didn't try to keep everyone.
32: Hey, you just can't. You just can't do it. I know Brock was saying yesterday, I'm done with the cap, and you know the cap is fake and all that. And to some extent, he's right. But you can't pay everybody.
0: No.
32: And you can't. And even if you could, you wouldn't want to because of the aging process.
0: And possibly Sam Darnold. Yep. And yeah, it's just they needed to leave themselves some.
32: And there's just an aging issue, like especially with running backs who get onto that second contract. I think there's always a concern. Yes, Ken Walker may look great in week one of day one of that contract, year one.

0: Mahomes or Travis Kelce. Like, I don't really care one way or another about the Chiefs. But I am always happy to see the Broncos just get steamrolled like that.
1: Oh, me too.
0: I'm happy to watch Bo Nix flounder around.
1: I grew a hatred for that team living there. They looked awful last night.
0: Oh, absolutely. They've always been among my least favorite teams in football. So seeing the Broncos lose is great. Oh, I actually kind of like the white helmets. I kind of like the white helmets. I generally hate everything about the Broncos uniforms, but I kind of like the white helmets. I thought those were kind of cool. Actually, I'm a sucker for anything like that. Any of those like matte looking helmets or something like white.
1: The black ones. The white ones are weird.
0: I don't know. I liked it. I thought it was actually very cool. It almost looked like an old Apple product or something. I don't know. I kind of dug it. Anyway, Bo Nix was terrible. All those, you know, what would you do? Bo Nix would have won the Super Bowl. Like, eh.
1: There was a lot of question too. Sean Payton turned over the play calling to Davis Webb.
0: Yeah,
1: they were having some issues getting those plays in.
0: Yeah, it seems like a mistake. Even Tariq Owen. I'm sorry, who was it last night? Buck and Troy were just like, I don't know about that. Like, you got Sean Payton, you might want him to call plays. So, all right, we're gonna move on. Hey, are you guys excited about what the Mariners did last night? No. Not really? Okay, well, we'll not spend that much time on it, but I do have some Mariner conversation for you. They are 11 games back. They have 11 games to go. So in a move that Maura referred to as poetic on our text thread last night, I have 11 reasons why the Mariners are in such an ugly spot. Ugly enough that Jeff Passan said, I think, what we're all thinking. I'll play it for you next on Brock and Salk.
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3: 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Holy catfish.
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3: Presented by Marquee Data. Here's what you need to know. First.
12: Yeah, so much for that soft September schedule. The Mariners took another step backwards, losing to a terrible Angels team last night, 6-4. Cade Anderson giving up 5 runs in just 4 1/3. Cal and JP, each with home runs. Cal's is a 3-run shot, but it was just a lost cause. They are now 11 games under 500. They are 6.5 games back. I'm sorry, 5.5 games back in the division with 11 to play. They would need to win every game just to get to 500. Seems unlikely. If either Houston or Texas go 7-5, they would eliminate the Mariners in the division. We asked Jeff Passan yesterday if he thinks Dan Wilson is back next year. Do you think the manager is back next year?
13: No.
12: If he's not back, how much of the coaching staff do you think goes with him?
13: Ooh.
12: Because until this year, one interesting thing about this coaching staff is that until this year, the pitching coaches were beyond highly revered. Could you be in a situation where you keep the pitching coaches, but you move on from much of the rest of the staff?
13: Yes, you could, but I also think that if a manager who you want is coming in and he has a particular pitching coach or group of pitching coach in mind to bring in, then you have to be open-minded to that at least. I think that would be a mistake. I do still think that the Mariners pitching coaches do a good job, you know, results this year notwithstanding, but I don't think anything, guys, should be off the table right now.
12: Yeah, and that means with the front office, obviously at the manager spot, coaching staff, and players as well. As Jeff went on to say later, very few sacred cows, and you'll hear that entire interview coming up at 6:30 here in just a few minutes. Logan Gilbert will be on the hill for game two tonight. Rangers are hosting the Red Sox. Astros have Kansas City at home, as it feels like this season is starting to wind down.
3: Here's the second thing you need to know.
12: All right, Seahawks enjoying some extended rest after their first game. One of the benefits of winning the Super Bowl, you get that, well, Wednesday start this year. Usually it's Thursday, but a Wednesday start even better in terms of giving you a little extra rest. Coming off a home game and only traveling down to Arizona, they don't have to go across the country. Four additional days off compared to the Cardinals, so that should be an advantage even early this season. According to a Seahawks spokesperson, Sam Darnold has, quote, very unique soft tissue injury. The hip joint is unaffected. No firm timeline on his return, but considered a short-term injury. That statement seemed to go out to all of the people that covered the team yesterday. So, how does the team handle it? How do the players handle it? Byron Murphy saying yesterday, they don't really worry about it too much as a defense.
1: I feel like, you know, it's the same. I feel like Drew's prepared, you know, just like Sam. So, you know, we're going to go into this week, you know, with the same mindset, and that's to win, you know. And I feel like we're going to be prepared. I feel like Drew's going to be prepared, even the offense, and we're going to be ready. We're going to be ready to go.
12: You know, and that means that you've got to build around what Drew Lock does best, Brady Henderson with more.
14: The formula was, you know, was there, what you saw. You know, you don't ask your quarterback to do too much. I'll give you an interesting number. His average air yards beyond the line of scrimmage was exactly six yards. And just for context, like, as a season-long average, that would have been, I think, 33rd among qualifying quarterbacks last season. So didn't really ask him to push the ball down the field a ton. When he did, you know, there was that really nice throw over the middle to JSN that nearly converted a 3rd and 22. I think he mostly kept the ball out of harm's way, and obviously, you know, shorter, quicker throws help with that.
12: And that's pretty darn important. How about this stat, courtesy of Mike Reese at ESPN, with all week one games completed? Teams that won the turnover differential, what was their record this week? Any guesses? 13-0. Wow. 13-0.
15: I was going to say 12. 13's even
12: 13-0 turnover differential negative, 0-13, obviously. Even turnover differential, 3-3. You think winning the turnover differential matters? Of course it does. Seahawks absolutely lose that game on Wednesday if they don't win the turnover battle. So, yeah, hugely, hugely important for Drew Lock. Seahawks didn't exactly light up the ratings, by the way, for that opener. Game average just over 25 million viewers for NBC. Lowest rated opener since 22 when it was the Bills and Rams. Down 11% from Dallas and Philly last year.
3: Here's the third thing you need to know.
12: Game-wise, not much to write home about on Monday night portion of the week one of the season. But if you like Ken Walker, like our friend Miss Mora, you were pretty happy.
16: Snap it fast. Walker got it. Still going. Kenneth Walker. Still going. Touchdown, Kansas City.
12: Yeah, he was tremendous yesterday. 173 yards, that 60-yard touchdown, plus another one receiving. He just was excellent as the Chiefs steamrolled the Broncos 31-10. They heard from Ken afterwards. Did he know there would be this much on his plate?
17: Honestly, I didn't. You know, especially when we first came out, it was like fourth down and we still ran the ball. So I'm like, yeah, we really finna be running all night. So it's good, though. You know, they trust me, they trust the running backs, and they trust that we're going to be able to move the ball from the run game.
12: Well, they sure did. They sure did. That is everything you need to know. Quarter past every hour here on the Brock and Salk Show. Hey, Seahawks back at Lumen Field October 4th. We want to get you guys and three of your friends to be there in person. Seahawks and Chargers. Should be a good AFC West, NFC West showdown game, 1:25 p.m. All you got to do is open the Seattle Sports app and find out how to enter if you don't already have that app. We'll text the word app, APP, to 866-979-3776, and we will send you a link to download it. You can enter daily to increase your chances to win. The contest will run through September 21st. So you got, what, 6 days on that one. Yeah, how cool is that? Yeah, go see the Seahawks and the Chargers when they get back. They get two games on the road first. They got to go to Arizona and then to Washington, D.C. I don't want to look past the Cardinals. It's so easy to do because you kind of get excited to see Jaden Daniels and all that, but you got to go take care of business in Arizona. They struggled down there early in the season last year, right before eventually blowing their doors off later in the season. So, yeah, I mean, this is the beginning part of the year where teams like that can be frisky before they realize they're done, before injuries and depth concerns and all that. So go down to the desert, take care of business, go to Washington, D.C., and then you come back and you get the Chargers at home. All right, coming up, Jeff Passan was very specific in what he had to say about the Mariners yesterday. If you are thinking about the future, Jeff's going to give you some options. You're going to want to hear him next on Brock and Salk.
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12: Well, that may end up being true, but it'll have to be true next year because it doesn't feel like this year is going to be the beginning of that big run. They are 5 games back after 2 miserable losses again this weekend to a really bad A's team. Jeff Passan joining us now. Good morning, Jeffrey.
10: Hey, they won 19-1.
12: They did. They did.
10: Run differential. They had a plus 16 run differential in this series. Why aren't you looking on the bright side, Salk?
12: I think because they lost 2 out of 3 to a team with a negative 200 run differential. I think that had something to do with it. That's missing all of its good players and still walk them off twice. And not your garden variety tie game walk-offs. Up 1 walk-offs, which really are worse.
10: Yeah, and coming off of another series against the A's in which they lost 3 of 4 and, you know, needed a brilliant pitching performance to salvage that fourth. It's funny to me because every year I fall for the same trap and I look at strength of schedule going into September and act like that matters. And it should. Like, in theory, the Mariners had a cakewalk or a relative cakewalk through September ahead of them, and they bungled it. Simple as that.
11: Jeffrey, for some years you have applauded the process of the organization, and I think even earlier this year talked about, you know, out of the 30 organizations in totality, with 180 players in it and everything else, this is a top 5 organization kind of through and through. Does this season challenge any of your thought of their process?
10: Yeah, I think it has to, right? Like, if process is great, but outcome is ultimately the most important thing in sports. We can talk about how an individual loss here or there is not nearly as big of a deal as it might feel like, as long as the process was sound. But ultimately, what's the point of process if not to get better outcomes? And if the better outcomes are coming, where have the flaws in the process been? And what have the Mariners not paid enough attention to? And most of all, how are they going to change? How are they going to adjust? That to me is going to be the most interesting part of 2026 for the Seattle Mariners. It's not the failures that they had, which have been manifold. It's the response to them and the ability to get back on track with what I still think is an extremely solid core. I don't think my
13: my assessment of their talent has necessarily changed all that much. But I think how they go about figuring out how to translate that talent into wins, that's going to say everything you need to know about this team and about the people who are in position to lead it right now. And it's just going to be interesting to me to see if those are the same people next year as they are right now.
12: All right, so let's walk through that. Do you think the manager is back next year?
13: No.
12: If he's not back, how much of the coaching staff do you think goes with him?
13: Ooh.
12: Because until this year, one interesting thing about this coaching staff is that until this year, the pitching coaches were beyond highly revered, right? I mean, you're talking about two guys that are thought of league wide as being among the best. The pitching has fallen off this year, but it's been so good for so long. Could you be in a situation where you keep the pitching coaches, but you move on from much of the rest of the staff?
13: Yes, you could, but I also think that if a manager who you want is coming in and he has a particular pitching coach or group of pitching coaches in mind to bring in, then you have to be open-minded to that at least. I think that would be a mistake. I do still think that the Mariners pitching coaches do a good job, results this year notwithstanding, but I don't think anything, guys, should be off the table right now. Like that to me is where I'm going to land on this whole thing. That after a year like this, where things have gone so bad in so many ways, you can't sit here and have any sacred cows. There are no sacred cows anymore. This year is a wake up call for the organization where you still have all that talent that we've been talking about for years now, but who's going to be the person to get it out of them? Who's going to be the person to find it and get the best out of the players who you have under contract long term? It's a tough problem to solve, no question.
12: If they do make that kind of a move, let's say they make a move at manager, but the front office remains intact. The last two managers hired by this front office, the only two managers hired by this front office, both had zero experience managing before they were hired. I would assume the next manager would have more experience. What would be out there this offseason?
13: It's going to be interesting to see what exactly they do prioritize. Because, I think part of hiring a manager it's indicative of what you think of yourself and your own stuff. And if you're hiring somebody who does not have a whole lot of experience, inherently you're going to have more front office input. And sometimes it can be difficult to find an MLB managerial candidate who has experience and doesn't want to use that and put that input in. And so hiring a manager who's been around the block, it can be a tricky thing because he comes with ideas and thoughts that may not align perfectly with what the organization has, but he might still be the best candidate for the job. If we're looking at guys who have been there or are expected to be available right now. I don't think that Torey Lovello is going to be back in Arizona. I think he's done a very good job there. I'm not sure that Joe Espada is going to be back in Houston. I think he's done a pretty good job there. Rocco Baldelli in Minnesota led the Twins to the postseason. I think he could be a good candidate. Of course, Alex Cora, don't think there's going to be that. Brandon Hyde, a couple of playoff runs with the Orioles. Like, there are guys who have found success in recent years who are going to be available. And I think, when we look at the managerial openings that there are going to be outside of Philadelphia, if Don Mattingly is not hired there long term, I'm not sure there's a better spot than Seattle.
11: And how much of that hiring do you have with a focus on your 40-man, on your 180-man, that you want somebody in that spot that has a real keen eye expertise and wherewithal to manage that roster versus when this started over 8-9 years ago.
13: Yeah, I think all the focus is on the 40 at this point. Let the player development people do the player development thing. Your job as a major league manager is to win major league baseball games right now, especially where the Mariners are in their development curve. They are firmly in win now territory right now, which is where the great amount of the frustration, I think, over this season has been. You know, for a long time, Mariners fans were conditioned to steer the worst and hope for the best. And now that has changed, or at least coming into this season, it was that, hey, the best is here. Let's see what it looks like. And oops. if this is the best, we're in trouble. So,
11: well, the challenge too.
13: Getting back to that point of just like feeling like a winning ball club, that to me is the priority of the next candidate. Somebody who's going to be able to capitalize on what's there and do a better job of making something out of it than Dan Wilson's done.
11: We're going to do a full expose tomorrow on all the challenges of this year. I think the challenge of this year is your pitching. Because for year after year after year after year, the rotation and even pieces of the bullpen have been elite and kind of carried you, right? And pitching always wins. It's pitching, pitching, pitching. And this year, my goodness gracious, it just feels like the wheels have come off on so many. As you look at the numbers and you look at the pitching fall off, what stands out, Jeff?
13: We talked for years, guys, about, I don't know if the Mariners were wasting all these years of pitching health, but year after year, it seemed like they were getting 30 plus starts from five guys, and you just don't see that very often. And it, you know, part of pitching is pitchers get hurt a lot, and it felt like there was some sort of inevitability to this, that it was going to regress in some way. I didn't think it would be as severe as it's been, but I'll also acknowledge that when you're throwing hard, as all of these guys do, it's tough to maintain that year after year consistently. And that I think eventually there was going to be something like this. Now, that doesn't mean that I don't trust the Mariners pitchers going forward. You know, look at what Brian Wu's done this month. He's finally looked like himself, but figuring out how to get back to this place where you feel like you have five really good starters. I don't know who those five are going to be.
12: Jeff, you talked about no sacred cows and making perhaps large changes. I think we know what that looks like off the field. What could that look mm-hmm. like on the field in what will obviously be a funky offseason? But even if you take away the funkiness of the expected lockout, what does major overhaul or major, you know, looking at everything look like for the major league roster?
13: Well, let's look at the major league roster. I don't think Julio Rodriguez is going anywhere. Even if you were inclined to move him for any particular reason, I don't think you do it after the second half like he's had, after, you know, who knows how much of this is concussion related. But it's not been good. Don't trade a guy at his nadir in value. I don't think Cal Raleigh's going anywhere. I don't think Josh Naylor's going anywhere, because I don't think anyone would take Josh Naylor. That contract, this being the first year of it, I hope I'm wrong about this. It doesn't look great right now. The Mariners owe him $80+ million for the next 4 years. So I don't think he's moving. And everyone else at this point, should anyone be off limits? That's a sincere question. I'll turn this. Colt Emerson probably off limits.
12: Yeah, Colt Emerson. But no, of course, nobody else would be off limits. The question is, what do you do with someone like Randy Arozarena, who's been their best player on the field this year? He's obviously had some.
13: He's not coming back.
12: Okay, so you offer him the qualifying offer. You take the draft pick. J.P. Crawford. Are you bringing J.P. Crawford back? And then how are you going about, you know, putting those pieces together? Are you going to give Laz Montez a full-time job? Michael Arroyo? Colt Emerson? Like, are you flipping it that quickly to that many young guys? How do you go about that?
8: I don't know that they have another choice. I mean, Brendan Donovan will be back, and I imagine he will be penciled in as the third baseman. Colt Emerson will be back, and I imagine he will be penciled in as the shortstop. Cole Young is the second baseman. I don't know where Arroyo plays. Maybe you have him in a super utility role, or maybe you put him at an infield position and just move Donovan around because you know he can play outfield as well. And I know I'm talking about Brendan Donovan as if he's going to be healthy, which how many stops and starts have we had this year? Four?
11: Yeah.
8: Like that's been rough. But you can't walk into next season without Brendan Donovan being a pretty central piece of it. You gave up good talent to go get him. You got him for one more year. I think he has to be part of that. Laz Montez, I mean, yeah, I think he's a full-time next year, right?
12: He's been the most fun part of this year. The three home runs he's hit have been the three best moments of this Mariner season. Yeah. I'm not even joking. The one in the middle, the 470-foot bomb he hit over center field the other day.
8: That was awesome.
12: I've never seen that. That was incredible. It was unbelievable.
11: I think a legitimate big picture question, Jeff, is honestly about the veteran player in this market and how hard it is to sustain and travel. And I mentioned all those veteran names over the last 4 or 5 years, and those were kind of largely like one-offs, right? I mean, you didn't commit a ton of money to those guys, but you did trade for them, and you certainly, your analytics team counted on them. Between Solano, Ref Snyder, Ward, Wong, Pollock, Winker, that's a negative four player in over 1,100 at-bats, right? We talked about Taylor Ward last week, and he had a couple hits over the last 7 days or whatever, but it's just been these veteran players from the outside have just not worked. And I'm kind of curious as we watch J.P. Crawford really slow down and guys really slow down, like how much of a challenge is there in being an older player in living in this market where you've got to travel over the course of the season the way you do have to now travel with the interleague play the way it is?
8: Brock, I don't know that I have a way to quantify this. And we have seen older players in the past succeed in Seattle when the travel has been brutal then too. So I'm not going to say that is impossible. It's interesting though, as you know, this is the first time I've actually, maybe the first time someone's just said it out loud and it's dawned on me that, yeah, maybe as you get older, the travel does become a little bit more difficult and your body recovering, it just doesn't work exactly the same way.
12: Things can happen when you travel. You might forget your contact case. I mean, like, you never know what's going to happen when you're traveling. sometimes it can be really dangerous as you get older.
8: I got nothing to add.
12: Yeah, no.
8: That's why I come on this show.
12: For the
8: insights and the bon mots.
12: That's really funny. No, you're right. And Jeff's right. They have had some. Nelson Cruz certainly didn't slow down as he got older here, and some other players.
11: Do you have to travel this schedule, though?
12: Yeah.
11: You have to travel this much interleague?
12: No. I mean, maybe they had it wasn't quite as, wasn't quite as balanced.
11: A lot more games in Anaheim. I don't know. It's just a thought. And certainly Naylor's body this year has been beaten to you know what. I really hope, Jeff, after this season ends, we do hear. Yep, Bryce is going to have surgery. Naylor's got a wrist deal that was bothering him. Kyle's got that thing never went away. I hope we hear some level of context.
8: Do you? Why? Does that make you feel better?
12: Absolutely. Explanation. At least it explains why these guys were so bad.
8: If they are so hurt that they can't be effective, they shouldn't be playing.
12: Yeah, I've heard that one before, though. I mean, like, you can say that, but you know how ball players are. At the end of the year, sometimes you find out what was really going on, and then they have their surgery, and you may be right. They shouldn't have been playing, but they were, and now at this point, you kind of just have to roll with it. The other thing that I think, though, as you're talking about next year is, okay, you almost... you almost skip over, okay, well, Randy's not going to be there and JP's not going to be there. Okay, like, I'm not necessarily disagreeing. Those guys are probably two of your three best hitters this year. Like, you take those guys out of the lineup this year, you're essentially just the Dom Canzone and Cole Young Mariners. I understand why you immediately move on from both, but how much risk is involved there?
13: Randy more than JP, though, right?
11: Yes,
12: but their record with JP versus without him is pretty significant. I don't have the numbers in front of me, but they've just been a much better team when JP's there. He has a professional at bat. He takes pitches. Like, he gets on base. Not that he's had a great year, but they do seem to play better when he's around.
13: Okay. I don't know if that's causative or correlated, but I think that's a reasonable point to make. And this is where it gets difficult, guys. This is where you ask yourself, are we going to be an organization that makes decisions based on how we think people feel when someone's around? Or are we going to be an organization that makes decisions based on what the numbers tell us? And I think there's a reasonable mix to be found there. I don't think it's necessarily one or the other, but if it's going to be, give me the numbers.
11: Well, Jeffrey, don't you have to be an organization that you know the identity? That in a 10-second elevator conversation, you can say, this is the identity of our club.
12: And hasn't that been the challenge for the last 2+ years, that the identity that we associate with the front office is just not the same as the identity that I associate with the manager? It just seemed like they have two different views on how to play the game of baseball.
13: Yeah. You know, it's funny. Back when AJ Hinch was first hired by the Arizona Diamondbacks, Josh Burns was asked, why would you hire somebody who doesn't have the experience, because Hinch had never managed before. And he used the words organizational advocacy. And I mean, he was ripped at the time for that. But the idea of organizational advocacy that he was speaking of is that the philosophies and theories espoused by the front office are shared by the manager, so that there's alignment from the front office down and from the manager's office back up. And if there are gaps there, that's a real problem, because you need a coherent and cohesive philosophy. And what was, I'm trying to think, what was it that you, identity that you used earlier? Mm-hmm. Explain to me what kind of identity you'd like to see.
12: I think you just used a better word. Honestly, Jeff, I think you just used a better word than identity. It's alignment.
11: It's alignment.
13: Yeah, yeah. And that's fine, because when I hear identity, I think of how you, who you are in 10 words, which I think can be really, A, difficult to do for a baseball team, mm-hmm. but B, something that year over year can change. If your identity as an organization is to use the best tools available to make the best players available, I think that's something that, you know, over many years can stay the same and that you can find success with. But just because you're doing that writ large doesn't mean that individually you're seeking out different things at different times. It just all depends on what your roster looks like.
11: It's probably not a surprise. A couple of the teams that have clinched the playoffs, Tampa Bay and Milwaukee, have about as good of alignment as anybody in baseball.
13: That's accurate, yes.
12: Put the Dodgers in there and a couple other teams as well. The Braves, right? I mean, like, these are all teams.
13: Guardians.
12: Yeah, Guardians. All right, Jeff, we got to go.
13: Guys, let me just say this. The manager matters more than people in modern baseball want to acknowledge. It's just a very simple, the manager still matters.
12: I think that those words may get played tomorrow when we talk through the issues that the Mariners have had this year. Jeffrey, thank you as always. We will do this, one or two more times to end the year. Thanks for moving over to Monday this week. We will talk to you next Tuesday. Thanks, buddy.
13: Go Chiefs.
12: All right, there you go. It worked out, I guess, for the Chiefs. Jeff Passan joins us generally on Tuesdays at 8:30 with a replay on Wednesdays. Did a little earlier this week since there was no Mike McDonald show. And, yeah, we got Daniel Jeremiah coming up at 8:30 this morning. All right. So we'll come back to that stuff from Jeff. At 7:30, we will go through the 11 reasons why the Mariners are where they are. And I think once you see it spelled out that way, it becomes somewhat more clear what they need to do. And then at 9:30, I do want to return to that specific quote at the end there of, hey, the manager matters more than people want to admit. All right, well, then let's talk through what that means and how you move forward with that. We'll do that at 9:30 this morning. But up next, we're going to give the people what they want. The soundbite everybody wants to hear this morning. We'll play it in spades next on Brock and Salk.
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16: At the fire!
17: Oh, man. We'll get back to that Mariner conversation in a half hour. We need to kind of gear up for it, I think, first. Good morning, Brock.
18: Gird the loins, as the grandfather would say.
17: Can I read you something and tell me how you would react if you were me? Would you be offended by this if you were me?
18: Okay.
17: You may have even seen this. I'm curious if you saw this and if you had any reaction to it the way I did yesterday. So the Seattle Sports X account, Twitter account, at Seattle Sports, right? Uh-huh. And it's run by our friends over in the digital department here of what we do. And, you know, they'll often write up articles based on conversations that we've had here on the show and then print them on seattlesports.com and on the Seattle Sports app. And then they'll tweet out, you know, a link to it with a little teaser, right? Mm-hmm. Did you happen to see the one yesterday for our conversation about Sam Darnold? Did you happen to see this? Because I'll read it to you, and I'm curious if you think how you think I should react to this tweet from our company, from our from our team, from our coworkers.
18: Okay.
17: The conflicting reports from NFL insiders about the injury to Seahawks quarterback Sam Darnold, which is now being termed a glute issue rather than a hip one, makes Mike Salk a little nervous. Quote, a little nervous. Meanwhile, Brock Heward has some insight on the situation. Dude.
18: Yeah.
17: If you were me, how would you feel about that tease to what we talked about yesterday? The conflicting reports make Mike Salk feel a little nervous. Meanwhile, Brock has some actual insight into what's going on here.
18: I think we learned last week. I mean, it all comes back to high school. I mean, I was voted class stud, and right. you were voted most to offend.
17: Yeah.
18: So, I mean, it's just kind of back to our roots.
17: What?
18: One's a little nervous Nelly, one's got to figure it out.
17: I'm the one who's offended here, though. This is, I'm the one who I'm asking if I should be offended.
18: You're offended?
17: Should I
18: by
17: be?
18: Something on Twitter yesterday?
17: I'm just
18: did you
17: asking.
18: See what Signor Piracci did
17: yeah.
18: to our Miss Mora?
17: I did see that. Those fingers are very long.
0: That's clearly
18: have you
0: not
18: seen
0: me.
17: Are you
18: Kim
17: sure?
18: Walker?
17: Oh
18: Salt?
17: My gosh.
18: Have
17: look
18: you
17: at those
18: seen
17: fingers on
18: Kim?
17: YouTube. They're 12 feet long. Oh my gosh. She's like the big pun of fingers. Mora, that's too much. There's too much going on there.
18: Were
17: all
18: you
17: right.
18: offended, Mora? Were you offended?
0: No. Yeah, I mean, he said, have you seen Ken Walker? I was more excited about that.
17: Oh,
0: yeah.
17: Well, what an interesting transition.
0: Have you guys seen Ken Walker?
17: Thank you, Mora. I don't know how many times I plan to play that today, but it's at least 20.
9: Now the stretch and the
17: one. That's Rick Riz. Hold on. Yeah, don't go to the next one.
0: Have you guys seen Ken Walker?
17: Thank you. Yes. How'd you feel watching Ken Walker last night? Because he didn't just dominate it.
18: How did you feel? Because you're usually the one that when, you know, someone leaves us, you root against them not to further.
17: All right. So you want to know how I felt.
18: Yeah,
17: 23 carries for 173 yes. yards, a touchdown, a 60-yard scamper. Well, it was the best game of his career. Right?
18: Yes, it was.
17: I mean, that's not really up for debate.
18: Even better than the Super Bowl. Now, had the final run not gotten called back in the
17: right.
18: Super Bowl, I think he ends up with very similar numbers.
17: Yeah.
18: 170 yards, couple touchdowns, and but it did. And
17: I don't know if you
18: so, yeah,
17: saw my notes.
18: Career high.
17: Did you see my notes from last night? Do you know how many 100-yard games he had in 4 years as a Seahawk?
18: It was a half dozen?
17: Nine. He had 900-yard games during the regular season. So obviously there were two more in the postseason. But nine regular season 100-yard games in 4 years here. His highest was 167 against the Chargers his rookie year.
18: Mm-hmm.
17: Five of those 900-yard games came as a rookie. So in the next 3 years, he had a total of 400-yard games.
0: I also looked into this. They only gave him more than 19 carries like five times.
17: Right, and they gave him how many last night?
0: 23. And he had a couple of catches, I believe, too. Three.
17: Brock, the reality is I was fine with it. Good for him. I mean, he really was great. I'm not going to sit here and be like, oh my God, he wasn't really that good. Like, he was awesome. He was dynamic, and certainly the 60-yard run was all him, too. That yes. wasn't just like, oh, my God, it wasn't an Emmitt Smith run where he ran through a hole the size of a bus. Like, it was like he made that all by himself. That was an incredible run, and his ability to contort and twist his body and jump cut and turn laterally and all of it was awesome. Good for him. To me, I'm not going to buy into a new narrative on Ken Walker. There's not going to be any, oh my God, the Seahawks made a mistake by letting this guy go. No chance. None. Zero. Because you're going to judge that over 4 years, right? Not over one game. And you're going to judge that also just based on who else they get to pay and how Jadarian Price does. Like, it's not in a vacuum of like, hey, he had a good game. I guess Seahawks messed up. But in terms of, you know, how he looked in the game, he was incredible. Yeah. He was unbelievable yesterday.
18: That's right. That's right. And it was, and it's
0: so
18: never.
0: So Salk told us how he felt. Brock, can you give us some insight?
17: Could you give us some insight?
18: I'll do that in Blue 88, Mora. Okay, I'll go into some of the scheme in Blue 88.
17: Salk's a little bit of a nervous Nelly. Brock offered some insight into the situation.
18: God. Well, here's the insight. You had two teams with two of their franchise quarterbacks, one coming off of an ACL, still compromised. That did not look like the Mahomes of old. One had, you know, Bo, who gets knocked out and has multiple ankle surgeries. One decides in the offseason to trade a first-rounder and pay and equip their quarterback with Jalen Waddle, who, I don't know, I'm sure fantasy owners were like, yes, yes, give me Jalen Waddle. Oh, Denver just needed a weapon. That's just what Bo needed, that defense. Now you add Jalen Waddle, and one team decided to add K-9, the Super Bowl MVP, to their offense to protect their quarterback. Jalen Waddle had one catch for 2 yards. Ken Walker, as we mentioned, had 26 touches for about 200 yards last night and was the best player on the field. So I think there was a fair amount of wisdom in that old man on the sidelines in Kansas City that's been doing it a long time. And to come out in that game and go run.
17: Just out of curiosity, if they run the ball that often with Ken Walker this year,
18: he's not going to sustain.
17: I mean, that's the other part. I appreciate that he did it for a game and he did it in front of a national audience and everyone got a chance to watch it. But if they give him the ball 25 times, like 23 times a game, like,
18: right. I don't know.
17: History tells me Ken Walker's not going to last if you do that.
18: That's right. And, you know, as Patrick Mahomes, I'm sure in their mind, like as Patrick Mahomes gets right and gets his legs back and gets underneath him, guess what? There's going to be games where Ken Walker carries it 10 to 15 times. But they want that explosion, right? They want that explosive run play. And that was one heck of an explosive run play. Riley Moss just reaching for air. The safety who tried to, and even had an ankle, couldn't even knock him out of bounds. I mean, he was a dude last night, but I had 0.0, like, root against, hope he doesn't look good. And frankly, I don't think John Schneider or Mike McDonald or anybody in that building watched that game last night and went, oh, yeah, I wish, you know, cause you hear that. You hear that. I hear that from college coaches a lot.
17: Well, I'm sure they felt that way when Russell Wilson made his debut in Denver. I don't know if they felt quite the same way about Ken Walker. There's no bad blood. It was just he was going to go get paid a tremendous amount of money and they're not going to go do that. And they shouldn't go do that. They did the right thing. Even if he turns into the league MVP, they did the right thing. They don't need to pay that much money for a running back. Also, he's not going to be the league MVP. So, well, now that I've said that, he probably will. Just so you can play that one over and over again. Just so when we have this conversation.

0: hilarious, though. The only thing that sort of annoys me is it does back up that stupid Super Bowl MVP narrative. It does annoy me.
1: Mike, he was the Super Bowl MVP.
0: I know that he was.
2: You admitted when you went back through each game.
0: Yeah, he was good.
2: He was like better than you thought, and now you're trying to backtrack and be like, well, he only did this many times.
0: I'm not backtracking. I'm literally giving you facts.
1: Mike, he was the Super Bowl MVP.
0: More, one of us is about facts. The other just offers some random insight now and again.
2: I know who's about facts.
0: Who is it?
2: Have you guys seen Ken Walker?
0: Oh, who's the one who's biased here, Maura? I don't think it's me. I don't think I'm the one with the bias.
2: And have you guys seen Ken Walker?
0: All right. Have you seen Sam Darnold? And do you have any idea what's wrong with his hip, his glute, or anything else? We've got two new pieces of information. I'll let you sort through them, Brock, since you're the one with the insight. Next on Brock and Salk.
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5: 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Up first.
7: Now the stretch and the 1-0 pitch to JP. Swinging a line drive. Caught it first behind the bag by Grissom, and the ball game is over. Low line drive. Right behind the bag. JP hit it hard. But it's the final out of the ball game, and the Angels hang on and win it tonight. A final score of 6-4.
8: Seemed like it summed things up nicely. Hard hit ball stung, but directly at the first baseman. Game over. That soft September schedule is not panning out for the Mariners. They take another step back yesterday and lose to the Angels, who were really bad. Cade Anderson gave up 5 runs in just 4 1/3. Cal, JP, each had home runs, but it was a lost cause, Brock. They are 11 games under 500. They are 5.5 back in the division with 11 to play. So if they win every game, they get to 500. That seems unlikely. If either Houston or Texas go 7-5, it doesn't matter what the Mariners will do. They'll be eliminated in the division.
9: And our odds? They tumbled.
8: Yeah, I'm sure.
9: They're on a 1.9.
8: That feels about right. Even that actually seems high. I mean, it feels almost impossible.
9: Hey, I know we're going to dig into this. I've been girding my loins all night, all morning for a conversation in 12 minutes. Is Cade Anderson on one of the 11 challenges of this season?
8: No.
9: Because it's been a little bit of a, like, he kind of benefited also in this September call-up. It's not as if he's faced the Yankees and, you know, all the heavy hitters.
8: Yeah, that's true.
9: And it's been...
8: Faced Philadelphia.
9: He did.
8: In his debut. I don't know. I mean, he's not on my list. I mean, this list is not exhaustive. I can't name every single thing that didn't go right for the Mariners this year. We'd be here till next year.
9: I got it.
8: But
9: for a guy that was unhittable,
8: yeah.
9: Unhittable at the AA level.
8: Yeah. It turns out that the major league hitters are a little bit better than the AA hitters. Uh-huh. And not a huge surprise. Logan Gilbert on the hill for two. Game two tonight, rather. Rangers will host the Red Sox. Astros have Kansas City at home as we are nearing the end of this season.
5: Here's the second thing you need to know.
8: All right, Seahawks getting a little extra rest. They're going to get 4 additional days off compared to the Cardinals. I know it's early in the year, but you would think that's still a helpful quality, right? Heading into a game in Arizona on Sunday. We've got more on Sam Darnold. Here's what Mike Garofalo said this morning.
10: I know there's been a lot of talk about hip and glute injury and all this stuff. From my understanding, you're looking at about a 4-week return to play here. Could potentially be a little bit sooner than that, but a very unique soft tissue glute injury is my understanding and is the Seahawks' understanding as well. So looking like the timeline is going to be right in line with a couple of weeks here for Sam Darnold, but return to play in the near future.
8: Yeah, so that very unique soft tissue injury was obviously said by a team spokesman yesterday to all of the people that covered the team, the hip joint unaffected. Brock, I know how you feel about soft tissue injuries. Do you think Sam was just not taking care of his body?
9: Yeah, no, so that would be a blunt trauma, okay, of course, that we all got to watch with our own eyes. 280-pound Draymond Jones driving him into the ground. Yeah, not maybe some of the other issues with hydration and rest and all the other things that at times can come into play and derail guys.
8: So do you have a sense then of how long is, you think, 4 weeks? If it's 4 weeks, you put him on IR, right?
9: No, because he had another 4 days, right? So you had kind of another quasi week here to kind of get right if you kind of rewind it back. And it's probably 2 games in 4 weeks, maybe worst case scenario. And again, right, just like with the medicine of today, with the treatment of today, with the lasers, the red laser treatments today.
8: Worth knowing that week four, the fourth week, is San Francisco. So it's Arizona, Washington, Chargers, and then San Francisco. Mm-hmm. So if there's a way to get him ready for that week, probably would want him for that. Let's hear from Jadarian Price talking through what it was like making his debut.
11: I mean, as you can see, my first 3 carries, I didn't get touched until the safety. So that tells a lot about the way our offense line gets off the ball and the way they run to the ball when the ball's in the air or when it's run down the field. So, I respect our offensive line a lot.
8: Been a while since we've been able to say that, but he said it yesterday. Mark Schlereth said it. I mean, like, anyone who watched it said it.
9: Hogwager said it to us.
8: Their offensive line looks good.
9: Athletic. We're on people. Continuity. All that time on task matters.
8: Still making me uncomfortable. What do you mean they have a good offensive line? It did not seem to register with the general public out there. Game averaged a 25.1 million viewers for NBC. Lowest rated NFL opener since 2022. That was the Bills and Rams, which was down, and it was down 11% from last year, Dallas and Philly, which was over 30, almost 32 million.
9: Yeah.
8: That's kind of a lot.
9: I got a few reasons in Blue 88.
8: Okay, you. I'm curious to hear what they are.
5: Here's the third thing you need to know.
8: It had to do with America being like, I just watched this game and it wasn't that good.
9: Yeah, that's a big one. That's probably number one.
8: Well, last night's game really
9: brings insight. You're the one that brings emotion.
8: Thanks. Last night's game really not that good either. 31-10 blowout as the Chiefs just destroyed the Broncos. You know who was good, though?
12: They're snapping fast. Walker. Got it. Still going. Kenneth Walker. Still going. Touchdown, Kansas City.
8: Pretty sick run.
9: That is the second loudest place I've ever experienced in my football life. Played in the divisional round game there. We went in, won the wild card versus the Broncos. This is when I was with the Colts and went into Arrowhead. It was not only a sea of red, that unlike anything I'd ever seen, legitimately, Husky Stadium, that place, and then the NFC title game, the first one, the 05 Carolina, like, you just could not function. You can't even hear anybody next to you. You're screaming to the person next to you on the field. And that place was humming last night. After a down year, after Mahomes' injury, after the miraculous recovery and comeback, and yes, Mike, the Super Bowl MVP behind Mahomes.
8: Sure was.
9: There was a lot of fervor in that building, and the Broncos were wholly overwhelmed.
8: Yeah.
9: I mean, it was one other element to that. You know, we talk about the moves they made and the commitments. They also made a change with Sean Payton. No longer calling plays, and he looked miserable over there. Like, what am I doing? Like, I got to be head coach. He's got the play sheet still on his hand. He doesn't know what to do with his hands. He is just a mess over there. He's over Davis Webb's shoulder. Davis Webb called it like he was at Texas Tech. They hardly ran the ball, even though they drafted Jonah Coleman and signed back the running back, and it was all about their line and run game. And, yeah, they were pretty much de-pantsed in that building last night.
8: All right, there you go. That is everything you need to know. Quarter past every hour here on the Brock and Salk Show. Our friend Matt in Oregon saying, Salk reviewed a Seahawks game each day. Maybe he should review something that went wrong with the Mariners each day until next season starts. Oh. Time is running out.
9: No, actually, no.
8: That feels exhausting. No. We could do it. Don't get me wrong.
9: I mean, if we got a lockout, if we're like into the lockout, maybe we would.
8: No, I limited it to 11 things. Brock, there are 11 games left in the season. and the Mariners are 11 games under 500. So why not come up with 11 things that went wrong this year? And I think the exercise is not just to review them all, but to try to figure out then what it means moving forward and how you correct this. That's next on Brock and Salk.
5: Defense of the Lombardi is underway.
12: It's intercepted in the end zone. Holy catfish.
5: And already big questions face the Hawks.
13: 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Sam gets hit.
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8: All right, Mariners are 11 games back with 11 games to play. What went wrong? A lot, obviously, because this season was not supposed to be like this. And they did it all in a just miserable division and a bad league. It just all of it compiles and compounds. It just is so frustrating. It really is. So here are 11 things that went wrong. Brock, it's not a full blame pie, but I did try to put them into an order, at least, of from the most... the thing that affected the season the most, all the way down to number 11. There are more. These are the top 11. There are obviously more and more and more. So here's what I've got.
9: Okay.
8: Number one, the biggest thing that went wrong this year is that the Stars did not star. You can talk about all these other things and they were all problematic, but the biggest thing was the Cal, Julio, and Naylor have a combined 4.4 BWAR. That's Baseball Reference WAR. 4.4. For reference, Randy is 5.0. Cole, 4.4. Cole Young was 4.4 this year. Canzone, 2.4. The Cal, Julio, Naylor combo, three guys combined for under a 4.5 win season so far. That is not, you can't, I mean, you just, it's really hard to survive with the three guys you are paying to be three of your four best, along with Randy. Yeah. You can't have an offense without those guys being even close to what you're hoping they'll be. You're hoping that Cal and Julio were both going to be at least five wins apiece. That's 10. And you were probably hoping from two, three from Josh Naylor. You were hoping for somewhere in the 13 win range, I would think, out of those three guys. And instead you get 4.5. Okay, well, there's like 8 or 9 wins right there.
9: Yeah. Yep. And is it, you know, I mean, explanations and excuses? I mean, it's a legitimate deal with Cal that I think started way back into, you know, all the way into March. And then obviously the injury and missing a ton of games and trying to come back early. And I mean, we can kind of make excuses for all of them. Jeff brought up the concussion with Julio. Right. I mean, is that been something that has derailed the second half?
8: I just don't know. Yeah. I don't know how to know. But all I mean, at the end of the day, you were incredibly disappointed by those three guys. And I think that is the biggest thing that went wrong.
9: Got to have an ROI from those guys, a return on investment.
8: Number two, your bullpen was bad. I mean, not just it struggled. The bullpen was bad. 23rd in ERA. This is heading into yesterday. All these numbers are because I did this yesterday afternoon. 23rd in ERA, 27th in strikeouts, 20th in whip. They've blown 25 saves this year as a group. That's 23rd in the league. 26th, by the way, in save percentage. Their save percentage is just 56%. Now, that doesn't just mean Andrés Muñoz coming in the ninth with a, for a save opportunity. If you come in the seventh, with a two-run lead, that's a save opportunity. You're probably going to end up getting a hold, not a save, if you do your job. But if you screw that up and all of a sudden you leave and you're down one, well, that's a blown save, whether or not you were likely to get the save or not. 26th in save percentage? Bottom five in the league? Really hard to survive when your bullpen is blowing that many games. So that, to me, is number two. Number three, Brock, we've talked about it a lot. The non-stars, whether you call them fringe players, role players, whatever, they were a net negative. We've talked about this ad nauseum, so I'm not going to go through it for very long, but Wilson, Rivas, Garver, Ref Snyder, Ward, I mean, like, you can run down that whole list. Patrick Wisdom, all the guys that came and filled in for a while have been a net negative. Contrast that to what you've seen in the last few days as former Mariner Donovan Walton beat the Mariners twice, and you're like, okay. Like, unfortunately, the guys you got did not contribute positively to this season. They were a net negative.
9: And not just a net negative, like the worst in franchise history. Like, in the 50 years, as we celebrate 50 years, like the worst productive players with a Ref Snyder and a Taylor Ward, like in the history of this franchise, in their performance. I mean, that's not emotion. That's just kind of facts. If you play it out in their like war per at bat and mm-hmm. their struggle, like for net guys negative. that have been good players,
8: yep.
9: this year and last year, yeah. Okay, that's number three. Number four.
8: Number four is just a lack of focus, and maybe I have this one rated too high, but it's just so frustrating to watch that it climbed way up on my list, and it's hard to quantify. Other than that, we just saw it too often. Middle of the pack numbers on errors and base running, but just way too many of those mental mistakes. Julio, we can think of three off the top of our head, right? Throwing the ball into the stands, not being ready for one inning and not being ready to hit in another. Naylor, the hustle play last week. Wilson's base running gaffe. Cole's challenges or lack thereof. Randy's challenges, two in the first inning, losing both of them. Bizzardo covering home, but not turning around to see the base run. Are coming. Like, it's just been way too many. And say what you want about the Mariners of the previous 10 years. They've had their ups and downs and struggles, but they never had that. They never had a consistent lack of focus and concentration. And I don't know how many games it's cost them this year. I can't give you like a specific number on that, mm-hmm. but watching it, it felt like an enormous problem. And I do think it also contributes to some of their lack of success at the plate and some of the approach issues. They just never felt locked in, focused, and ready to go on a nightly basis.
9: Yeah. And again, I think that's fairly counter to the year before even. Right. I think the year wasn't a problem last year.
8: Not the same way, certainly. Number five goes with it, and that's just accountability for those mistakes. There was none. It started with the WBC and Randy. It continued all the way through Cal having to be the one to reprimand Bizzardo publicly. It wasn't until this weekend when we finally heard Dan say that there was something that Randy should have done to back up a play. Yeah. It just, there was no accountability. Again, I can't tell you how that specifically affected wins and losses, but it sure contributed to an attitude and culture that did not improve over the course of the season. And if anything, got worse here at the end as they've been losing to some of the worst teams in baseball.
9: Mm-hmm. Number six.
8: The starters just wore down. I mean, for years, the starting rotation has been an incredible source of life and energy and wins for this team. Just constantly throwing, if nothing else, throwing quality starts. They just give you a quality start every time. Like, how do you do? Not great. Just 6-2. Just six innings, two runs. Well, that's quality start. Gives you a chance to win. They wore down. Their first half ERA was 3.64. That was sixth best in baseball. Their second half ERA is 4.79. That is 25th in baseball. They went from having a top six rotation to a bottom six rotation right at the All-Star break. Now, I'm not saying that's because they traded Luis Castillo or anything like that. But as you look at it, really hard to win when your starters are giving up an average of nearly five runs a game. That's a brutal number that is very hard to win with, especially when you're not a great hitting team to begin with. And you know, we saw seen that. Number seven for me on my list of 11 problems for the Mariners this year, no power. Brock, they were 28th in slugging this year. 28th. I mean, that's been, the again, the things you can count on with this team. And this one obviously relates back to Cal and Julio and Naylor not getting much done. Mm-hmm. But they were still 14th in home runs, 30th in doubles, 21st in triples. And by the way, they were still 8th in strikeouts. So they struck out, but not nearly as much as they did a few years ago. They didn't hit any doubles. They're dead last in doubles. They didn't hit many triples. And they were only 14th in home runs. You gotta have power. You cannot win in the modern game of baseball unless you have some power. So 7th for me was that. Number 8 is the decision making. Again, hard to quantify exactly how many games it cost them. But as I watched the games this year, there were way too many where they didn't play blackjack, where they didn't play the book, where they didn't give themselves the best opportunity to win. Maybe that was suspect pitching decisions. Maybe it was pinch hitting decisions. Early in the year, it was taking guys out too early and then coming back around to have a problem later. And that does probably come back to the alignment we discussed yesterday with Jeff Passan and afterwards of like, hey, if you're going to give your manager platoons and say, hey, this is how we want you to deploy them, he better be the type of manager that wants to deploy platoons and understands how to do it rather than trying to teach him or convince him on the fly. And whatever it was, that was a broken process this year. I am not anti-platoon, but the way it was deployed this year was a train wreck. So something went wrong there along the way.
9: Number 9.
8: We're just moving this along. Okay, so that we can discuss.
9: We have 88 in 5 minutes, so we have a minute or two to discuss. Number 9.
8: Communication. Whether it's hitting strategy and hearing players say in that Adam Jude article that, you know, they were hearing mixed messages to how the piggyback was communicated or not, to the injuries, like the Colt Emerson one, to the way it was communicated to the media, which was essentially not at all. Communication on this team was severely lacking over the course of the season. Severely lacking. Number 10 to me is the expectations. I think it's really hard in today's world. We've talked about this for years, Brock, how hard it is for teams to play with a lead in all sports, to play as the favorite in all sports. Well, when you sit around talking about going to the World Series in spring training, I know that they were trying not to run from it. I understand what they were hoping to do, but it absolutely, absolutely, I believe, played a role in some of the disappointment. And then the final one to me is just the chemistry. And again, always hard to determine how big of an effect, but maybe this is more about leadership. But this to me started with Randy and the WBC. You just cannot curse out your teammates in the public and then not have to deal with it when you get back to camp. It just doesn't make sense. So that's 11 things that I believe were problematic for the Mariners this year. Of those 11, 1, 2, 3, 4, 5, 6, 7 of them, I think, can be traced back to the manager, which is why you heard Jeff Passan say yesterday that they would probably move on from Dan at the end of this year. 7 of those 11, to me, are on the manager. All right, maybe not the stars, not starring. The bullpen is a little on the manager, a little on the players, a little on the front office. The fringe players net negative is probably more on the front office than anybody else. The no power thing is probably on the players. But in some
9: starters
8: way,
9: wearing down.
8: The bullpen, the lack of focus, the accountability, the communication, the expectations, the chemistry, all of that, I think, can be traced back to the manager. And that's probably why that will be the first thing to change. Mm-hmm. The question then becomes, what other things will change as a result of these 11 things? And these are my 11. Maybe you've got others, or maybe you don't think that one of these should be there. You want to mess with the order. But I think that's a pretty fair accounting of what's gone wrong for the team this year.
9: Yeah, I'd have to add a couple in here, because it's offense, it's defense, it's pitching. I mean, the defense this year was and is like at times deplorable.
8: The numbers
9: maybe that's
8: don't
9: in the
8: show
9: focus.
8: That, by the way. As I said, I mentioned the defense. The numbers show they're kind of middle of the pack.
9: Really?
8: Yeah.
9: Because some of the other numbers show them at the very, very bottom of the
8: pack. Yeah, I think, well, I guess, and I was looking at fielding percentage and just some very basics to see whether it was a concentration thing. But I think once you get into what they're capable of, right, the range and all that, I'm sure it gets significantly worse.
9: It gets significantly worse, you know. And again, that's some of your stars. That's up the middle of your team. Does that play a role in your bullpen and your starters wearing down and some of their struggles and everything else? And, I mean, just the overall athleticism of this team.
8: Yep.
9: You know, and that defense, it's just like you see the teams and you play against these teams that pressurize you and you're like, golly, I can't get a ball in.
8: All right.
9: Right.
8: So if it's defense, that to me is probably a front office issue of not bringing in guys that were able to play good defense.
9: Yeah. And you're not going to like this and you're going to just throw it out, you know, with everything else. But injuries, this team never really for the entire season got to be on paper what the front office wanted them to be. Mm-hmm. And I think what could have and possibly have helped some of these situations with JP's injury, with Cal's injury, with Brendan Donovan, who's been a non-factor. He was supposed to be the icing on the cake and kind of the glue guy. And certainly when he was in there to start the year and even when he came back before this concussion, like he's a difference maker. And you don't have him. You don't have Brash in the bullpen. Difference maker. One of your best guys. Your second best reliever in there. So I think, unfortunately,
8: everybody's got that. Brock, you just lost to an A's team that was missing their entire team.
9: That's very fair.
8: And I'm not saying that those injuries didn't contribute. Obviously, Brash in the bullpen one is huge, but you had opportunities to go fix that. Brash was coming off of an injury. You knew it was a possibility. Like, you're right. It probably belongs on here, but it's not going to make my top 11.
9: Yep. And then I think just some of like massaging, if this is the best farm system, if this is one of like the prime, you know, you built to this point, you know, through those injuries, Salk, to make decisions. And, you know, could Arroyo have been here, you know, instead of one of these 4A guys over and over and over and over again, right? Could Laz Montez have been here earlier to add a little bit of a spark? Could Cade Anderson and that move happened a little bit earlier? So if it's a bumpy start, you have him. In this, you know, I mean, just navigating.
8: A lot of what if for me. Again, I'm not disagreeing with you that those are very real questions. And every time I watch Montez hit, I'm like, man, I really wish I'd gotten to see this more. But I think also knowing the way Colt started versus the way things changed after a couple of weeks, baseball and the adjustment period, like you might have gotten a good couple of weeks, and then that might have been just even worse than what you saw from. So I'm not necessarily disagreeing with you. You may very well be right. Those things could have changed it. I'm just giving you some insight as to why they didn't crack and my list necessarily. Okay. Maybe if the Mariners were 15 games out, Brock, instead of 11, we'd have had 15 reasons.
9: Well, and then lastly, and this kind of just fits in all of them. It's not as singular. It's just more of a number. But you're 30-46 on the road.
8: Yeah.
9: Like your road woes.
8: That's
9: your
8: pitching road woes. That one's a really important one.
9: Like you're 30-46 on the road. That's the worst. It's other than the rebuild year, right? When you tore the whole thing down.
8: Well, I got to say then, to me, that would probably fall under lack of focus.
9: Yep.
8: If you're that problematic on the road, to me, that would probably be under some of your concentration and focus issues. I don't know that, but that's probably where that would fit for me. At the end of it, Brock, I think you look through this and you know very clearly why Passan's on with us yesterday. I tell you what, let's keep this conversation. We'll do Blue 88 at 8. Okay. I think it's very, very clear why you end up having the conversation that we did with Jeff. We asked him specifically, did he think that the manager, Dan Wilson, would be back next year? Here's what Jeff said. Do you think the manager is back next year?
6: No.
8: If he's not back, how much of the coaching staff do you think goes with him?
6: Ooh.
8: Because one thing, but until he goes on from there, but I think the first part is obviously the biggest key. Mm-hmm. He's pretty clear. Like, yeah, I just don't think Dan's coming back. And as I read through those problems, even including the 4 or 5 that you added to it, Brock, I think you see why Jeff says that.
9: Yeah. Underperformance. I mean, you know, I'm a volunteer at the high school level and the tiniest of levels to compare this to that. But like, if you underperform, right? If you run it 25 times for 19 yards and we're on the headsets buzzing, trying to find answers and you can't find answers and your players aren't doing what you've coached them to do. And, you know, the pressure of the situation for whatever reason, like you haven't done the job well enough to get your players to perform at their best. Then, you know, as a coach, you wear that, you know, as a manager, when you've got these kind of struggles throughout from your stars to your role players, right? You said you had a caller on Friday that kind of went through it and put the blame on, well, this guy, and this guy's not doing this, and this guy's not doing that, and this guy's not doing this, and that's all fair. But when you kind of get through it all, and it's almost the entire collective of your 25 men, then that responsibility falls on who? The skipper and the coaches. So I don't know. I think you asked that question because of Pete and, you know, his track record and his acumen.
8: Yeah, Pete and Trent together.
9: Yes. And you know, how they've been rightfully lauded for all the development and all these young pitchers and all that they have done for so many years. So I understand that, because the whole hitting operation, the whole run scoring, the whole, like, in-between nature.
8: It would be very hard to imagine Dan Wilson moving on, but retaining Edgar and Kevin Seitzer after the season they just had, after being 30th in the league in slugging, after Cal taking that step back, after Julio having the season he just did. No, it really, you're right. It's a question about the pitching coaches. It's specifically about Pete and Trent, and wondering whether or not there's a, you know, a spot for those guys to continue. And Jeff says maybe. But if you're bringing in the right manager, maybe they want to bring in the right people as well. The manager part of it, according to Jeff, is important.
6: Let me just say this. The manager matters more than people in modern baseball want to acknowledge. It's just a very simple, the manager still matters.
8: And I think this list shows that pretty clearly. So then, you know, if everyone kind of agrees at that point, the next question becomes how much more conversation do you have if you are John Stanton? And the way the way it works in this organization, remember a few years ago, they split the business side from the baseball ops side. So Jerry Dipoto reports directly to ownership. The president of the team for business operations, Kevin Martinez, he's in a separate silo, so he wouldn't weigh in on this. No one from the business side would, other than John and the rest of the owners, is what do you do with your baseball operations group? The argument against them, well, there's a lot of them on here, not getting over the top, and obviously those fringe players not performing at all, trade deadline acquisitions, the defensive issue. I mean, like, they're and ultimately choosing Dan and going behind him to extend all of that. The flip side is the systems that have been put in place and the drafting and the development and how much this organization has matured over the last few years, as it's really become something that the rest of the league respects. We asked Passan whether or not those systems are important enough.
6: I think it has to, right? Like, if process is great, but outcome is ultimately the most important thing in sports. We can talk about how an individual loss here or there is not nearly as big of a deal as it might feel like, as long as the process was sound. But ultimately, what's the point of process if not to get better outcomes? And if the better outcomes are coming, where have the flaws in the process been?
9: I know it's always a dangerous exercise to try to, well, look at the situation across the street. And they're different sports, they're really different games. Yes. It's really, really difficult. Acquisition of players, salary cap, drafts, lots of it is very, very different. But ultimately, Jody Allen and her team looked at that situation and said, yeah, we believe that the systems and what John Schneider and the culture has built here is good enough. And we're not going to rip the whole Band-Aid off, and we're not going to bring all new people in. We believe it's good enough and needs a tweak to the coach, and needs to empower John to hire the coach and have control of the coaches and do all of that. And man, was that a masterful decision that paid off in a Super Bowl championship and the exact right guy in that coaching seat. Does John Stanton and the ownership group look at this very similarly and say, you know what, the systems, the process, the development, the overall culture and the acquisitions, like, it's good enough. And now we just need the right voice and the right pivot man in that seat to manage his
8: There's a pretty compelling case there, right? There's a lot of talent on this team. Everyone who picked them to make the World Series, who even as recently as a couple of weeks ago was looking at it like, yeah, they're still the best team in the division.
9: They're going to wake up.
8: They're going to do their thing.
9: They're going to wake up.
8: And that's just because of how they look on paper. What would the talent that was acquired here? Those are all, you know, pluses in the front office category.
9: Yep.
8: The negative is they were the one who chose the manager. They were the ones who weren't able to get over the top here for another year. I don't know what direction they go. It seems fairly clear where they are likely to go with the managerial decision. Mm-hmm. I think it's much murkier because there are really compelling arguments on both sides for the front office. And, my gut tells me that if you are looking at things and you think that there's compelling arguments on both sides, you stay the course. Because ultimately, having something new all the way through your organization can take time. There's a huge amount of risk factor there. Yes, it might be better, but it also might be worse. There's a lot of really awful GMs out there.
9: And it also falls at a time where you're going to have labor strife.
8: That's true. Yeah.
9: I mean, you throw that wrench into the whole conversation as well. It's not a normal year.
8: So gut feeling is, and probably the way I would lean would be towards staying the course there. But it just, trying to determine what the best course of action forward is now for this team. Mm-hmm. I think you understand what the options are, how you go about making the decision. And my guess is in about 11 games, we'll see a little bit more of how this decides to.
9: It's 7:30 tomorrow. I'm going to give you my 51 reasons 51. For Ichiro and Randy.
8: Oh, my gosh.
9: I'm going to give you my 51.
8: 51 reasons. We're going to need more than 25 minutes for that. All right. A late Blue 88, Brock, coming up next. I apologize, but I felt like that needed a little. There's enough subtlety to this conversation. It's not so black and white that I think it requires a little bit of extra time to run through. But it's okay. We're moving past it. We've got Blue 88. We're talking football next, and then Daniel Jeremiah at 8:30 on Brock and Salk.
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1: 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That's the ball game.
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20: All right, Blue 88 coming up here in just a moment. A lot of football talk today. Obviously, Daniel Jeremiah will join us in a half hour. I did just want to quickly respond to a slew of texts that came in saying, do you know that it was Jerry DePoto who hired Dan Wilson? I think it was ownership. And I'll just say this. When that decision was made, I spent a lot of time asking a number of people. And the answer I got back consistently from every single one of them was that it was Jerry DePoto's hire. So I know there's a lot of people that think it went the other way. I obviously can't prove it to you, but I asked a lot of people in the know in various and every one of them agreed. Maybe there's some revisionist history on that. Now, I don't know. I don't think so. I believe that's how it went down at the time. And that's the way it should go down. I mean, that's the way it's supposed to work. So I'm not gonna back off of that just based on an opinion based on conjecture. That's what I was told by multiple people in different parts of the organization. So I'm gonna assume that that's the way it went. Okay, Brock, Blue 88, let's go.
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21: We're gonna go red, right, tight, close, sprint left, G, U corner, half back, flat, on one. Ready?
0: Brock Huard tackles three football questions as only he can.
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20: Brock, Jadarian Price was very good. Maybe not quite Ken Walker good, but very good. 10 carries for 52 yards. How'd he do it?
2: Yeah, play the cut again, if you wouldn't mind. He played in the first Need to Know this morning because this is a mature, been around the block, played at a very high level with a good offensive line in Notre Dame, and he knows what it's supposed to feel like.
20: That'd be the second Need to Know this morning, but don't worry about it. Some of us were here at 6.
22: I mean, as you can see, my first three carries, I didn't get touched until the safety, so that tells a lot about the way our offensive line gets off the ball and the way they run to the ball. When the ball's in the air or when it's run down the field. So, yeah, I respect our offensive line a lot.
2: Targeting, bad in college football. Targeting, hand placement, assignment, details, discipline, great with offensive lines. You've got to, and for Jadarian Price, and we run a lot of the same schemes within our system. We're an outside zone, like to be a wide zone team. And when you do that, Salk, you've got to be so assignment correct. Everybody's footwork has to work in symphony, right? On the offensive line, to the tight ends, to the running backs. Running backs' aiming point has to be exactly, much like a route has to be run at X number of steps and X number of yards and X number of details. Same thing in this system. And I thought Jadarian's angles, his aiming points were phenomenal, and he could get there because of what he just said. You know, A.J. Barner on setting the edge was phenomenal. Mm-hmm. The guy's movement up front was terrific. Yeah, there were some plays where New England's going to throw a lot of numbers and the safety's going to come down in the box and it's going to be muddy and it's going to be darkness and it's going to be ugly. But even in those situations, he put his head down, his shoulders down, moved the pile for a yard, 2 yards, sometimes three. So, yeah, 10 carries for 52 yards. It was a little bit of a soft landing. I don't know how many games he's going to get 20 or 23 carries like K-9 got last night in Kansas City. Probably unrealistic with the whole committee of running backs, and especially when Charbonnet comes back. Mm-hmm. But he knew where to give credit, and he wasn't just like, oh, yeah, my O-line was good. He knew exactly what their assignments were and how well they actually performed.
20: All right, question number two. All right, week one, the opener was not a huge ratings hit, just 25 million viewers as opposed to what we say, almost 32 last year. Why didn't America jump aboard?
2: Yeah, I'll give you three reasons. Number one, it's a Wednesday night, and kids are back in school across the country.
20: Okay.
2: And guess what? I got back to school nights. I've got my work after Labor Day. You actually do have to work until Thanksgiving. Like, this is go time. And a Wednesday night is still a Wednesday night. You can try to own it. You could try to...
20: Is that different from a Thursday night?
2: It is, because Thursday night, the viewing audience has gotten used to college football and used to Amazon football on Thursday nights for year after year after year after year. Like, a Wednesday night is still a Wednesday night. And I think that that matters. Number two, to your point in the first need to know with me, this was a rematch of a game that was a total dud. This was like, I don't really love this matchup. I saw what the Seahawks did to them, and AJ Brown's there, but they still got Drake May, and they still got short arms at left tackle, Will Campbell, and it's going to still be, you know, not a real pretty high scoring affair. Going to be a couple defensive minded head coaches with Drake May and Sam Darnold at quarterback. So yeah, that didn't create, I think, a lot of attention. And then lastly, and maybe to the biggest surprise, certainly if we went back 6 months and played sound, Salk, 3 months and played sound, I think you were more convinced than I was that the whole Diana Rossini was going to be a story.
20: Yeah.
2: And there was going to be some fireworks, and there was going to be something that attracted more attention, that the league wanted to play this game because they know that somewhere somebody was sitting on something, and there was going to be some blockbuster big news that, you know, captured and threw a wider net than just football fans. And that never happened. I mean, Rossini has still gone, you know, very, very quiet. And that story never really materialized to bring more attention to it. So for those three reasons, yeah, I think it was a very underperforming ratings.
20: But I like that you think there were a huge number of people who were thinking about the arm length of the left tackle for the Patriots. I think that was a major factor.
2: Well, he's got sunk. His hands barely come out of the
20: I'm sure there were millions of Americans thinking about his arm length.
2: Come out of the shoulder.
20: Question number three. So how, you know, K-9, incredibly effective last night. How did they use him compared to how they used him here in Seattle?
2: So everything I said about the whole outside zone and everything they like to do and attention to detail, that's not Kansas City and Andy Reid. That's just not what he has evolved into. And I go back to 2020 and my year where I kicked over and did some NFL games and had a really cool Zoom with Andy Reid talking football. And he's like, oh, Bill Walsh, Mike Holmgren, oh, they'd be sickened listening to our install, because we, you know, you're used to calling Seattle, right? What was Seattle sail route, right? And it was run at this steps and this distance. And you know what? Sometimes I do on my play sheet, I call it sloppy Seattle. And you know what? I'd give Patrick and Kelsey the opportunity to do, just go on the playground, run the route to the depth that you want to route. Go create, right? I mean, like he's. I think Andy Reid's still got immense structure, but he lets these guys just play and gives them freedom. Oh, you want to cut it back? Cut it back. Oh, you want to do this? Oh, you know what? We're going to get Patrick Mahomes in a three-point stance in the red zone and run some wing T little shuffle pass from Army in the 1930s. Yeah, we're going to do that for your touchdown reception, K-9. And you're going to run some counter, and you're going to run some outside zone. You're going to run some sprint draw, and you're going to run more screen passes than you've ever been a part of in your whole career, because there's a little bit more of that to that playbook that I do think fits some of K-9's freedom of expression and the way that he wants to play it. And you know what? May create a couple strikeouts, but we'll hit a 67-yard home run every once in a while as well.
20: All right, there you go. That is today's Blue 88. Seahawks back at Lumen Field October 4th. We want to send one of you and three of your friends to be there in person. Brock, Hawks are taking on the Chargers in that battle. All you got to do is open the Seattle Sports app and find out how to enter there. If for some odd reason you don't have the Seattle Sports app, guess what? 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
4: 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Here's what you need to know. Up first.
6: Well, Brock, remember that soft September schedule the Mariners had? It is not paying dividends the way it was supposed to. They take another backward step yesterday, lose to the Angels 6-4. Cade Anderson was not great, gave up 5 runs and just 4 1/3. Really, the only thing that saved them was a 3-run shot from Cal. JP hit a home run as well, but none of it worked out. Dan on the loss.
7: I thought we came out exactly the way we wanted to, which was, you know, put up some good at bats early on, and they made a nice relay throw to get the runner home. But I thought our at bats continued. Obviously, the home run for Cal was big to get us right back in it. JP then adding one later to kind of get us back in it again. But just not able to mount enough of offense tonight. I thought we had some opportunities with traffic, just weren't able to convert.
8: Well, you avoided saying it was a tough one because they did kind of fight and scratch and claw. And actually, Detmers has been phenomenal for the Angels. I think like some of his his numbers under the hood, too, have been better than anybody you've had this season. A couple hundred now strikeouts on the season. Pretty remarkable stuff. Just not good enough, man. Just not good enough.
6: Yeah, looking at the numbers, that puts them 11 games under 500. So 5.5 back in the division with 11 to play. So if you win every game, you go 11-0, you get to 500. If either Houston or Texas goes 11-5, they still beat you in the division. So, yeah, I think you're at a point now where you just unfortunately didn't take advantage when you had the opportunity to do so, as Jeff Passan said.
9: Yeah, and coming off of another series against the A's in which they lost 3 of 4 and, needed a brilliant pitching performance to salvage that fourth. It's funny to me because every year I fall for the same trap and I look at strength of schedule going into September and act like that matters. And it should. Like, in theory, the Mariners had a cakewalk or a relative cakewalk through September ahead of them, and they bungled it. Simple as that.
6: Should have been walking around with cake on their head, like Boy Howdy all those years ago.
8: I'm gonna need that clip.
6: With all of that cake on his head. Logan Gilbert on the hill tonight, Brock, for Game 2. Rangers are hosting the Red Sox. Astros at home against Kansas City.
10: Here's the second thing you need to know.
6: Seahawks going to be off and have been off. They get this extra rest before the Sunday battle against the Cardinals. They get 4 additional days off. How big is that even this time of year?
8: It's big. It's bigger later in the year.
6: Of course.
8: I mean, going to play a more significant role. But for the Nicky Manwaris, the Sam Darnolds, the guys that were close that you asked about, kind of leading up Torrey Horton, for those guys, this is why you sat Torrey. This is why you sat Nicky Manwaris. Mm-hmm. This is a benefit to Sam Darnold that you're going to get extra time. You can go get 4 second and 3rd and 4th opinions and probably fly a few places to do that or bring people in whatever way in capacity. So in that way, a positive. On the flip side, it's also like, come on now. Like, the engines have started. Can we kind of also get into rhythm and routine of the season as well? So I think there's a little give and take in both those ways.
6: Well, you mentioned Sam Darnold, and we still don't know exactly what's going on. Report yesterday, many reports as a team spokesman spoke about Sam and said it's a very unique soft tissue injury. I won't get into the fact that nothing can be very unique. It's a kind of all or nothing deal. But his hip joint is unaffected. There's no firm timeline. It's considered short term. Mike Garofalo saying today that 4 weeks would be sort of the outside number. And then you're going to be with Drew Lock during that time, Brady Henderson, on how to get the most out of him.
11: The formula was, you know, was there. What you saw it. You know, you don't ask your quarterback to do too much. I'll give you an interesting number. His average air yards beyond the line of scrimmage was exactly six yards. And just for context, like as a season-long average, that would have been, I think, 33rd among qualifying quarterbacks last season. So didn't really ask him to push the ball down the field a ton. When he did, you know, there was that really nice throw over the middle to JSN that nearly converted a third and 22. I think he mostly kept the ball out of harm's way, and obviously, you know, shorter, quicker throws help with that.
6: You happen to see the numbers, Brock, on turnover differential in week one?
8: Mm-mm.
6: Teams that won the turnover differential, what was their record?
8: Well, the team that won the running was 13-3, so I'm going to say 14-2.
6: 13-0.
8: Oh. Okay.
6: You win the turnover differential in week one, 13-0. When it was tied, it was 3-3.
8: Mm.
6: Isn't that crazy? Hey, Drew Lock, don't turn the ball over. Really, really big deal heading into Arizona.
10: Here's the third thing you need to know.
6: Well, and last night it was just a whooping, man, in every way. The Chiefs took it to the Broncos. I mean, was this more about the Chiefs or more about the Broncos?
8: Yes.
6: Exactly. Right. Are the Broncos not who they were cracked up to be? Or are the Chiefs going to be better and kind of back to who they were now that Patrick Mahomes is back?
8: Listen to D-Mac. Listen to everybody in the Denver market.
6: I don't know.
8: Sounds like the Mariners. Like, we need to be able to talk about Super Bowl. If not now, when?
6: Right.
8: Ever. Like, still got Bo on his rookie contract. Got the best defense or right there with the Seahawks.
6: This is not a drill. We got to be talking about the Super Bowl here in Denver.
8: That's right.
6: Not a drill. Well, wasn't a drill for Ken Walker
8: either. You got Mahomes coming off of a knee injury. You got the Chargers going to charge her. Maybe the Raiders are going to be better with Genty and Kubiak, but this is our time.
6: Well, they just got beat down by the other team in their division. Bo Nix was asked if he let down the offensive coordinator, Davis Webb.
12: Absolutely. Absolutely. I think the players did not make it easy on him today. Pretty pitiful, actually, but he was, you know, to me in the headset, he treated it like, you know, he was a pro with it. He was like, hey, next play, here we go, you got this. He shot it with conviction. I thought he really, I mean, we called exactly what we prepared for and what we wanted to get to, and we just didn't execute, and then we were behind, and just literally, I don't think we did a whole lot of good consistently enough to win the game at all.
8: No, the whole thing with Davis Webb, the whole preseason talk, is going to get under center. It's going to get in the heavy sets. They got a fullback, got multiple tight ends, going to run the ball, going to run play pass, going to do all that. And they came out and went empty. And then they came out and went spread on 3rd-and-1. And they came out and threw it twice as much as they could run it on a windy, hot night, playing to the strengths of Kansas City, and just got, as I said in the last need to know, just totally de-pants.
6: Seahawks have both those teams this year, right? They got the whole AFC West.
8: Uh-huh.
6: All right. That's everything you need to know. I did appreciate Joe Buck after they lost audio at the end of the first quarter. Did you happen to hear that?
8: And he
6: comes back. He's like, we lost our audio here in a hot, muggy night. Reviews are in. Best Buck and Aikman have ever sounded. He's just so smooth with that stuff. And I don't think he was like that early in his career. I know it's been like 30 years now, but just his comfort out there and a willingness to just make fun of himself.
8: Yep.
6: I like Joe Buck. We got to get him on. Who's got the game this week? Do we know yet? Who's got the Seahawks game?
8: Schlereth.
6: Oh, really? Oh, he's already been on the station. He was on yesterday with Wyman and Bob.
8: Correct.
6: Who's got the play-by-play?
8: Who is his play-by-play? That's a good question. I'll figure that out.
6: All right.
8: Is it
6: Chris Myers?
8: I think it might be.
6: It might be Chris Myers.
8: I think it is.
6: Well, Chris Myers is. It is?
8: Oh,
6: Chris Myers is hilarious. Let's get Chris on.
8: I love talking
6: to Chris.
8: Yeah,
6: let's get Chris on Thursday. Yeah, that has to happen. Okay, good. Oh, now I'm feeling great about the week. In the meantime, tomorrow we will have Peter Schrager, excuse me. And today at 8:30, we will have Daniel Jeremiah. That's right. Just like we do every week. He's next on Brock and Salk.
13: Defense of the Lombardi is underway.
14: 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Holy catfish.
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6: All right, it is Tuesday. Generally, he's been really kind about bouncing between 7.30 and 8.30, depending, but good to have him at his normal 8.30 time today. Daniel Jeremiah, good morning. How are you, DJ?
11: I'm doing great. It's great to see you guys. Or see you, at least. Brock, did he quit?
6: Yeah. Sometimes he just doesn't show up at the beginning of the segment. It's hard to know. He just kind of wanders off, and maybe he'll come back, maybe not. Maybe I just start without him. Yeah, it's his world. We're all just living in it, as you might imagine. Yeah.
8: Hi, DJ. How you doing, buddy?
11: What's up, man?
6: Should we start over for you now? Yeah, play please. The music. Let's start over for Brock now that he's here. Oh,
8: nice.
6: See, we can start over again. All right. DJ, you've seen the Seahawks now. The last time we talked to you, we had yet to have seen the team. You saw them on Wednesday night. What'd you think?
8: Your legal pad. I've got
11: lots of stuff here. But I saw a team that is better, that looked better than the version of the team we saw win the Super Bowl last year. And that's without, obviously, a huge piece defensively. And with Sam missing the vast majority of the game. This team looked faster to me. They looked more even connected defensively, you know, even without even Mori out there. Like, it was impressive. That did not look like a first game. As someone who's consumed a lot of the tape this week from all the games, like, that was about as clean in terms of just a group that was very, very connected defensively. And then offensively, I think this offensive line has taken another step. What did we say last time? They needed to be a top 10 offensive line or something. That hurdle was clearly reached in that game.
6: Can you help me with how you determine two of those things? I'm curious. When you say they looked faster and they looked more connected, what do you observe that gets you to that conclusion?
11: Well, it's a couple things. Number one, you don't see any hesitation. So it's not like all these guys just, you know, hit the weights and ran. All of a sudden, they just all became magically faster human beings. But there's just a trust and a conviction in how they play. There's just no pause. There's no just kind of like, wait, what do I see? It's just they trust it. They're connected and they go. And then you also look at the other thing is I look at hats to the ball. And I think, you know, probably anybody that's watching the games, you can just see it. You observe it with this Seahawks team. And that was a calling card last year, but even more so this year. They get so many hats to the ball, whether it's run or pass, they are sprinting. It was the test we had talked about early in the year last year. I think this was one of the reasons why it was easy to buy in on this team. Remember when we talked about when you have your littles that play big, when your littles are physical and tough, and then your bigs play small, like they chase and run, that was on display.
8: What was your emotion or thought when Sam Darnold goes down?
11: So first of all, I was driving, so I was listening to it, so I couldn't see it. And it just, you know, it didn't sound good, you know, when he's going into the locker room. And then I got home and saw it. And anytime you see that kind of jam in, I mean, I'm not a doctor, but I've just seen that over the years. And like, that's a bad one. So to get the news after the fact that it's not going to be too long of an absence there, what a relief. But just felt terrible for him. Let's give him a chance to defend the title, man. Like, it's one thing if you go all the way to the end and maybe Sam can't duplicate what he did last year. I think he can, but you can live with that. But man, don't do DJ, this. Like, I want to see him get a chance here.
8: Sam's narrative is always going to be messy. Okay. Yeah. His story is never going to be linear. He's going to play great in the NFC title and outduel the MVP, and then he's not going to play his best in the Super Bowl, and it's going to leave people with a, I don't know. There's still butts, right? You said Salk at like week 8 last year.
6: Definitely a butt
8: now.
6: This is literally an injury to his butt.
11: Literally his butt. Yeah.
8: Can we be done with the butts? No, we're not done with the butts. In fact, we got now some.
11: I tried to get rid of the butts last year. It was my effort. Didn't work.
8: What do you see in Drew?
6: I was going to say, I don't think I've ever heard your opinion of Drew Lock.
11: I thought this was a more mature version of Drew Lock. Like, if I went back and pulled up all my notes on him, it was hero or zero. It was wow and what. Like, wow, what a throw. What the heck was that? Like, that was kind of the journey with Drew Lock when you evaluated him coming out. And I thought in this game, he did a better job in this game of Drake May of understanding what was required of him. When you're in that game, the way your defense is playing, the way you're kind of controlling the game, I'm going to take the layups. I'm going to take the gimmies. I'm not going to try and force balls in. He had a couple nice throws where a nice corner route, and you saw him, take selectively aggressive. But overall, I thought he managed that game well, knowing what his role is with this team, especially in that game and that environment where your defense is just controlling the game. And then you get on the other side and you see Drake May in a game where the opposing team's lost their quarterback. Your defense is in a pretty good spot, and I thought he was trying to be way too big, do way too much, and showed kind of a lack of maturity. So the story of that game to me was one great defense, one really good defense, one quarterback who understood the assignment and the role that he needed to play, and the other one who tried to do too much.
6: Their next three games here will be at Arizona, at Washington, and home against the Chargers. How equipped are Drew Lock and this team to handle those three games?
11: I think they're in a great spot. If they just do what they did with Drew and he plays the way he did there and shows the restraint that he showed, they're going to be at worst in all of those games to the end. And I think if you just duplicate exactly what you did, you're in a great position to win games. So I think they'll be fine. That was encouraging to me of just seeing what he was going to look like, not only because of like the college opinions of him, but also human nature, right? Like, man, I got my shot. This is my chance to show everybody as I audition for, a starting job around the league. Like, I got to really go out there and do more, do extra and show things. And he showed tremendous maturity. If he does that, they're going to be a very, very tough team to beat.
8: It was only 48 snaps, DJ, for Brian Fleury. But did anything resonate with his play calling?
11: I'm trying to look back through here at some of my notes.
8: And I know it's probably hard for you when you watch the film and not all the game, because the game was like, oh my gosh, 7 pre-snap penalties, 7 delays a game, motion, tight ends, receivers, not getting set, like 7 pre-snap penalties, kind of wiping out a lot of plays and opportunities. But in those 48, did you say like, oh, there's a San Fran wrinkle. Oh, there's some Shanahan stuff. Oh, that's a little different than what Cubs or we saw a season ago at all.
11: You know what? I'm going back through my notes and really it's more about just, okay, kind of the downhill nature of the run game. You know that I'm a AJ Barner, fan, and the way that he controls the perimeter there.
8: 88.
11: Oh yeah, sorry, he is 88. He graduated. I gave him a name this year. I wrote it down. No, it took me the whole season to learn it.
8: DJ, that's not you.
11: I'll go back. The problem is when I have to go on television, they don't particularly like it when they're like, hey, what'd you see in that game? Like, well, 88 was awesome on the edge, the way he was controlling the line of scrimmage. That doesn't make for the best TV. But that to me was just using the tight ends. And then I just thought it was downhill. I took a lot of notes on Price. So I was probably more individually focused on that, Brock, than maybe what wrinkles.
8: All right, go through those.
6: Well, let's say Price, because we also got to see the guy he replaced look pretty good last night. How do we feel today about Jadarian Price versus Kenneth Walker?
11: Yeah, I mean, look, Kenneth Walker was phenomenal last night. Going back through and watching that, I mean, that's as good as I've seen him. I know, obviously, Super Bowl MVP, but the way that he just ran through tackles, and I thought he saw things better than I've ever seen him see things. And when I went back and I watched this game, because I came out of it saying, like, Price, I don't think they skip a beat here with what he does. You got juice. I thought, a lot of the things you saw from Walker last night were as good or better than you had seen from him in his time in Seattle. But from the Seattle version of what they had in Kenneth Walker, I thought Price is more than capable. There's just so much twitch and juice there, man. Like you could kind of, you could feel it. It just felt like he was operating a little different speed. So that's just a, that's a, what, 10 for 52, I think is what he had in that game. That's a, that's going to be a quiet one. You're going to see some loud, loud games from him.
8: You ever get to look at like the acceleration numbers? Like we know the combine and you're there and he was like low 4.5s, right? I mean, just, it wasn't a 4.38, I think, as Ken was coming out. But as I said yesterday, we had Brian Nimhauser on. I said, man, I would love to see the catapult numbers, right? They all wear those, you know, sports bras with the measurement in built into them. Cause his acceleration, DJ, looked to me like Ken Walker, like acceleration.
11: Yeah. I mean, it's just from, to me, it's from the static to going. Like it's one thing when you see a guys that are on the move and then they kind of hit a gear. His ability to just go from 0 to 60, like just to just burst and go, that's what jumped out to me. I think I have the capabilities to pull that stuff. I've got some new resources I didn't have last year, but I'm honestly trying to figure out how to use it. So that's going to be a homework assignment for me.
6: Okay. You need an intern? You need a young intern. I really somebody do, young man. Enough it's to work like, some of these things.
11: I'll figure out how to get to a number in a cut up. And then the next day I want to do the same thing for another player. And I'm like, I'm to the age now where I have to write this stuff down. Mm-hmm. I have no idea how I found this.
8: I mean, literally Mel Kiper, right? It was like Berman. And John Clayton, for that matter, we love him. But like Chris Berman still got faxes. Like he didn't want emails.
11: That's amazing.
8: Like, yeah, I want faxes.
11: I'm trying, man. I'm trying, Brock. I'm trying to utilize all this technology that we have. It's pretty incredible, dude.
6: How about on the other side of the ball, when we spend a lot of time talking, obviously, about the offense because of the new running back, because of the quarterback issue that they had with the injury. But look, the reason this team is who they are, still the defense, the three picks. You mentioned being without Nicky Minwori. How did they do it? How did they cover up for not having arguably their, I don't want to say their best player, but the guy who makes such a difference for them?
11: Well, first of all, anytime you can play the Patriots, they still haven't figured out to do with Witherspoon whenever he blitzes. So you can do that as much as you'd like, because that's always going to be effective. I'd give credit to some of the other pieces back there. I got a text from a former GM buddy during the game, and I think I might have told Brock this, but he just texted me during the game and said, is there like a more underrated player than Julian Love? Like run, pass, communication, intelligence, like everything, ball skills. Like he is a complete player. And he just gets kind of lost in the discussion when you're focusing on all the guys they have over there. So he's one of those kind of glue pieces to me that kind of holds things together. And another one, if I was going to, you know, reference what we said earlier, like playing fast and conviction and trusting what you see, like he doesn't have any hesitation whatsoever back there. So he was excellent. And then Brock, you were asking me or texting me this morning to go back through some draft nuggets on Pritchett and on Job. And that was an interesting journey. I've kind of forgotten. Sometimes, you know, I remember the players, but I didn't remember their story. I didn't realize that Job was an undrafted free agent.
6: Yeah,
8: from Bama, of all places. Yeah. Right? Like in the heyday of Bama.
11: I pulled it up. So this was in 22. He was my 126th player. So I had him definitely as a draftable guy. He was, you know, 5'11 and a half, 194 pounds. Here's the thing. He had turf toe surgery on December 9th that year, so he didn't run a 40. I think maybe people got hung up on that. But when I look at my notes, physical impress, can side turn, plays with good eyes, quick to drive. He's a firm tackler, has plenty of recovery speed. So there should have been no, you know, concerns play speed-wise just based off the tape. But he goes undrafted because of the injury. And then Pritchett was my 106th player. He was, what, the 136th pick. He was just over 6 foot, 190 pounds, ran 4.36. Only had one interception, but play inside, outside, ultra twitchy, quick pedal, shows the awareness. He can come off number one on the outside and pick up number two for a pick. He's more than willing and tough versus the run. I think what maybe dinged him a little bit is he had a tough one against McConkie when they played Georgia in that game. But these guys were definitely values with where, you know, one undrafted and one going where he went. The talent suggested those guys were much better players than that.
8: And then it comes to life. I mean, it's one thing. Salk and I love to argue about talent and talent and talent. What is talent? But then it's about production and production and production. Nehemiah Pritchett played the best game of his life. Never seen him look like that. Never. I mean, last year, put on the Tampa tape. I mean, part of the reason Baker had a perfect QB rating is they went after that guy. And he's physical. He's tackling guys. He's playing. He intercepts the ball. Like, what does it say about the program when Rodney Thomas, cut by the Colts, comes in, starts, doesn't miss a beat? Nehemiah Pritchett plays the best game of his life. What does it say about those role players starring on prime time, playing their best?
11: Well, a couple things. Number one, I had a, I guess I can't say it because I wasn't supposed to have it, but I got the transcripts of an NBA coach, a really good NBA coach, who had gone and spoke to a college team. And so I wanted to, somebody was telling me about it on the campus. I said, tell me about it. He's like, well, I took notes. So he sent me the notes. And one thing he said in there was, on a championship team, your role players must have toughness. There's no doubt about it. You cannot take a guy in a role player role unless he has exceptional toughness. So you're going to have your stars. Everybody else better be tough. And this is a guy who's won, you know, has won big. I thought that was an interesting statement. And the other thing I would say is, I always go back to my time with the Ravens, and this is what with McDonald came from. So you're going to get some of that same vibe, which was, when you have that machine built, if we were to be talking about a player and he might be missing a little something in that area, we literally, Ray would just, we would be in the draft room and they would say, oh, Ray won't allow it. So we're fine. We can take him. Like, he'll just, that's not going to be acceptable. And he's either going to kind of get his butt kicked, you know, mentally, emotionally, and physically by this group, or he's going to get in line. And they traditionally did. Once you build that machine, now you get to enjoy the fruits of your labor, because you're going to be able to see guys come into this and they're going to assimilate to it. They're going to have no choice.
6: Well, and as nice as those guys are, you know, it's still up front, right? Leonard Williams, Byron Murphy, have that defense.
11: Riley Mills season, baby. We're going.
6: How was the D-line?
11: Yeah, I mean, that was one of those deals where you could watch it from the sideline and you can just see the line of scrimmage get reset. There's just so much knockback there. And Murphy looks like he's taking it to another level. I mean, it's somewhat an embarrassment of riches there. And that's where, when we had the discussion in the offseason about the Seahawks versus the Rams, I'm like, okay, we can have the discussion. Obviously, it didn't go the way the Rams won in the first week in Australia. But we can have the discussion on the starters. Like, that's a fair one there on the defense. I would lean towards Seattle there. But when you get into the depth, it's not close. And you saw no drop-off when that next group came in there. And that's what's won the last two Super Bowls. It's just happened, the number of guys you can roll through
6: there. All right. So who is more concerned today, Rams fans or Chargers fans?
11: I would say Charger fans, just because I think the Rams fans are going to say, we're playing in Australia. We don't have Aaron Donald. Miles Garrett's playing on one leg, as it turns out. He's had surgery. Like, we got to survive these next four games, and then we'll be at full health. We won't have to travel for 15 hours the day before a game. Like, I just think there's a lot of excuses you can kind of point to that you could pull up if you're the Rams side of things. The Chargers, you're at home. You're playing against a team you're supposed to beat, that you're considerably, at least from an expectation standpoint, there's more there. You've got all the excitement, the buzz on a new offensive coordinator, and it just doesn't really come together. And then, more than anything else, and we'll see where it goes. I'd be curious to see, and I will be there, obviously, to see the Chargers next week against the Raiders. They just looked a little dead-legged. They looked a little slow-footed. Like, they did not play fast. They didn't look fast. I don't know if that's there's too much thinking, if they're on their feet too much. I don't know what the sports science says, all that stuff. I just know that team did not look like a fast team, and that would concern me.
6: Since the Seahawks are playing them this week, how much of it was Arizona? How did the Cardinals look?
11: Well, I mean, that's as good as I've seen Brissett play. He was completely locked in, and they have real, real weapons. I mean, Marvin Harrison was a top five pick. He might be the fourth or fifth best option for them in terms of where they're going with the football. I mean, McBride is one that I knew, obviously, the production exists. I knew, you know, what he's accomplished. I don't think you fully appreciate him when you see him on tape. You got to see it in person, because he doesn't have that elite, like, twitch and elusiveness and looseness as someone like Kelsey in his prime. He's not as, you know, 6'6", 6'7", like Gronk. He just has a real good feel for the game. Kind of remind me of Jason Witten a little bit, if you go back in the Wayback Machine. But he's excellent. Michael Wilson is big, physical, and tough. And then, you know, Jeremiah Love, they kind of sprinkled him in. I imagine you'll see a lot more of him in this game. So it'll be fun to watch those two teammates, the two Notre Dame backs in that one.
8: So to circle back to the Seahawks game, right? And if someone didn't see the game and didn't watch it and didn't know the score and just listened to the first 15 minutes, they'd think it was a 33-10 like bloodbath, like just handled the Patriots like they did in the Super Bowl. I mean, it was 13-10, and it took a pick at the end to avoid overtime.
6: It's so, it's a dropped pass from Romeo Doubs away from you lose that game.
8: Possibly. There's still a lot of ball left to play, and we can argue about that. But it was 13-10, and so is there anything that you walked away from the film with some concern? Like, ooh, you know, that's an area that does got to get cleaned up, or that's an area that might be a little bit vulnerable.
11: I just think you're going to, I think there's going to be some games where you're going to have more required, and so you'll be more aggressive. I just thought it was there was restraint. I looked at it as a positive. I didn't look at that as a, you know, this team has no juice. There's no explosiveness offensively. Where are the points going to come from? I just looked at it as that's how they treated this individual game, reacting in the moment. Drew Lock didn't have a whole week to get ready for it. So I just thought it was smart the way they played that game. So obviously in the future, you're going to want to see some more, you know, other than JSN taking a hitch to the house, like you're going to want to see some more explosive plays. But I don't think that was what this game required. And I think, again, I talked about Drew Lock's maturity. You got to give that to the head coach too. Like the maturity of understanding how to get to the finish line each and every week. It's going to be different.
8: Yeah.
6: We were trying to come up with a good basketball comp for JSN. Just the way, I mean, because it's so unique. That is a really hard play to make. I mean, not to necessarily make the catch, but to then turn that hitch and go upfield and just outrun everybody like that.
11: Derrick Rose pre-injury is what that
6: was one of the
11: like.
6: Ones that came up. That's interesting.
11: Really?
6: Yeah. That was one of the ones that came up, kind of using his physicality, not the fastest guy, but fast, not right. Just kind of using all. And
11: I saw him. I saw him play against the Miami Heat in a playoff game before he had his injuries. And my buddy went to meet him in Miami, and he got really good seats. So you were down really low. And I'm on the sideline for football games, you know, forever, for the last 25 years. And that was, you'd think LeBron and his size and all that. I'm like, nope, I had never seen a more explosive athlete in person than watching Derrick Rose just bounce off of the floor. I was like, oh, that guy's different, man. And that JSN, you're not supposed to be able to do that. Supposed to be able to make that play.
8: Yeah.
6: We got a texter here saying, are we sure DJ doesn't have an HBO subscription, only he doesn't know how to work it? Any truth to the fact that you may actually have one, you just don't know it?
11: Well, I will say, I don't even remember what it's called, but there's all those commercials that are like, do you even know what you're signed up for?
6: Right.
11: If you get our app, it'll show you. And I'm like, I'd be scared because I promise you I have four Apple TV contracts out there somewhere.
8: I don't want to do that either. Anything left on your notepad there? Any other little news, nuggets, notes?
11: You know, it was interesting when the Ernest Jones, I saw the production, so I was excited to watch that. And it wasn't, I'm not going to say it was like empty calories, but it wasn't as, you know, it wasn't as impactful. Good as the 13
8: Agreed.
11: Tackles.
8: Agreed.
11: Watch that.
8: Some of that middle of the field, like that would be the one little thing that I'm watching.
11: That's where I would target that. They're going to get targeted. I'm telling you right now, I think they're sharp in Arizona. And I think LaFleur is very smart. And this last game against the Chargers, I think Love had like 2 carries for 9 yards. I would imagine they're going to try and get that matchup. They're going to try and find
8: out. Interesting. LaFleur was with the Rams last year, right? When, you know, they threw for like 480 and 450 and did all of this stuff and all the damage, like in the middle of the field area.
6: You never
8: there.
6: Mentioned your guy, Drake Thomas, once all week, Brock. How did you think he played? Did he show up at all?
8: He was exactly what DJ started this whole segment with, man. He was fast. He was connected. He was twitched. He was, there was
11: downhill.
8: Zero hesitation, totally downhill. Ernest right now has got a little, and we'll see, you know, we'll know Nicky Mamori. I think DJ again is spot on. Like this is not a week to week. We change our scheme. This is week to week. We do whatever the game takes. Yeah. Right? Wasn't that the whole Belichick New England thing? Like, hey, man, week to week, McDaniels, Weiss, like it could be a whole new game plan, whatever. But it feels like McDonald just plays the game and whatever that game requires to win.
11: Yeah. And one of the things that got me in that frame of mind was when I was talking to Howie Rosen with the Eagles, and they have a quarterback who obviously gets a lot of national grief, and everybody, you know, Jalen Hurts, people pile on him. Like and when I asked him if you're going to say like, what's his greatest strength? Like if you just evaluate him, if you're going to put it on the paper, and he said he does, he helps us do what's required to win each individual game. If it's snowing and windy and he needs to run the ball 15 times, he'll run the ball 15 times. We've seen him in big stages in the playoffs where they had to throw it, and he's had some big games. He is far from perfect, but I just think that's the lens of winning teams. I think if you go to any sport, they will all talk and speak the same. They're like, some days you got to do this, and other days you got to do that. And that's what the Seahawks have already shown so far through one game. They'll do what they need to do to win that particular game.
6: Padres have won 8 in a row.
11: Yeah, we're 2.5 up on the D-backs.
6: Yeah,
11: this is the time of year. I watched the Pods win, hold on, against Colorado, and then last night I'm up watching the D-backs and the Marlins.
6: Sure.
11: One of 8 people on planet Earth paying attention to that game. The freaking Marlins have got the game in hand. They're up by a run. They bring in the closer, some guy named Fairbanks. He comes in.
6: Pete Fairbanks.
11: And one guy gets on base. They're up by one. He fires a pitch and hurts himself. So he's got to come out of the game. We got nobody warming up because the closer's in there. Some other guy I've never heard of is like a 30-year-old rookie. Throws a meatball to Corbin Carroll, 2-run shot, and we're only 2.5 games up.
6: Sorry.
11: That's where I am in the baseball.
6: Well, it's a good thing they've won 8 straight, or they wouldn't be any games up. They've taken advantage.
11: We're getting ready to run down the Phillies, though. Okay. Don't tell anybody.
6: All right. Good luck with that. One game behind them. DJ, thank you. We'll talk to you next week. Yep. The great Daniel Jeremiah, Move the Sticks, the new podcast, all of it. Go find DJ everywhere that he exists. And, of course, football, you can always watch fun, that huh? YouTube every week, Brock. That's live on video with Daniel Jeremiah.
8: All football guys are funny, guys.
6: You think so?
8: Well, we get very emotional with baseball. Way more emotional.
6: No kidding. Baseball. You think? Oh, do they? Oh, do they? You want to go around the NFL? I think we have to. Brock, we have a new star of around the NFL. He's my new favorite person in the NFL. I love this guy. I can't get enough of him. I want sound from this guy on our show every day he talks. More, he's hilarious. I can't wait to play this next.
4: Unintentionally.
6: I'm Brock and Salk.
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6: Text messages about DJ Daniel Jeremiah 425 saying he's such a clear communicator, always says something that sticks in my brain. Agreed. Must say DJ, says the 570, DJ is one of my favorite guests. Dude is just on point. Totally agree. Yeah, DJ is great. If you missed that interview, you can always find it on YouTube. DJ's on video every week, so go find that on the Seattle Sports YouTube page. By the way, subscriptions, Brock, are up, what, like 2,000 just in the last week or two? We're up to 117,000. It was like up 1,000 from yesterday. So please, what? Subscribe. Yeah, seriously. We're going to track down both WFAN and 95.7 The Game, hopefully within the next few weeks, maybe months.
8: On AM radio.
6: On AM radio. Yeah, that's in right, Seattle, man. Not New York, not San Francisco. Pretty,
8: right. We're coming.
6: Pretty cool. We're coming for you. Please go subscribe to the Seattle Sports YouTube page. And Maura, I am so excited for my new favorite person in the NFL. Give me some around. To the NFL.
8: Way to go, Maura.
6: I love this guy.
30: Gosh. Well, I think I'm going to make you wait. We'll get to him.
6: Now, don't make me wait.
30: You want me to start?
6: Don't make me wait.
30: I thought you were a delayed gratification person.
6: All right, fine. You can make me wait, but not more than one story.
30: Okay. Well, my first story is just a little sideline sound that got released from game one. I don't know if you guys heard this, but AJ Brown talking to the other Patriots wide receivers on the sidelines.
31: Y'all boys just can hold up. We're going to score this. They cannot. We're none of us in at wide receiver. I'm telling you, we're running wide open.
32: You got to
31: hear
32: me?
30: So he's telling the O-line if they can just hold up that the Seahawks can't bleep with any of the Patriots wide receivers.
6: Yeah. I know people are sort of getting upset about this and thinking that it's, I don't know. I just read that as, you okay over there?
8: Yeah.
6: What are you doing?
30: Opening his mail.
6: Are you opening your mail?
8: No.
6: What are you doing?
8: Water bottle. Don't worry about it.
6: Dude, it is very crinkly. We're trying to do a radio show here. It's an. I know we talked about YouTube. There's an audio format.
30: I don't think people are upset about it. I think it's more of like a freezing cold takes thing. Like, you can say that they can't mess with you, but then their secondary completely made you look stupid.
6: I think he's just trying to get everybody pumped up. That's how
8: his
6: I took it.
8: His first game as a Patriot.
6: Yeah. He's just trying to get everyone pumped up.
30: I don't think anyone's
6: up.
30: Mad about it. I think it just, it's like, you look stupid now.
6: I don't think he looks didn't really stupid. Happen. He just, he's trying to get pumped up. I don't know. This one didn't, I understand why people are saying what they're saying.
8: But this is more his trash take tomorrow, so it's
6: I also just kind of like, I kind of like AJ Brown.
8: No, you don't.
6: I do.
8: No, you don't.
6: I know.
8: You
6: but
8: don't.
6: I do.
8: You think you do until you get the AJ Brown, DK Metcalf experience, Ole Miss experience. No, you don't.
30: There's no science behind the guys that you like and don't like. Right. No. I can never figure it out.
6: That's true. That's fair.
30: Some you'll think someone's a jerk for something, and then you'll like someone else for it, and I don't get it.
6: Well, it works differently for different people.
30: Okay.
6: As you know, I can say the same thing as Brock, and everyone thinks Brock's brilliant, and I'm an idiot. Everyone thinks Brock is wonderful, and I'm a jerk. So, yeah, that's absolutely right.
30: He's just so insightful.
8: And you're so emotional.
6: Very.
8: And the fact that you love this guy and you want him every day on our show.
6: I can't wait. All right, Maury, give us the story. Come on. I want more Todd Monken.
30: The new star of our Around the NFL segment.
6: He's so good.
30: Todd Monken, the head coach for the Browns, was asked on Monday.
8: Listen to this.
30: If the players are 100% behind Deshaun Watson as their starting quarterback.
0: You'd have to ask every one of those guys. You said 100%. And really, to be honest, I mean, they don't have a choice. I mean, this isn't a debate. And I don't ask the players what... Every series, what play I'm going to call, what play we're going to call in defense. Like, their job's to play, our job's to put the best player on the field that we think gives us a chance to win. And I love our guys. But the moment we get into that in terms of who this guy should be playing, what we're doing this, what we ought to be calling, we've lost sight of the target, which is to own it and fix it and try like hell to get better.
6: Who hired this guy?
8: Goldhammer and crew in Cleveland are going to devour this
6: guy. As they should. What an absolute joke he is. In 2 days, the two quotes from him in 2 days, I don't know which is better. But this one's amazing. It's not up to them. It's not a democracy.
1: You told me that this might be better than yesterday's quote.
6: I
1: didn't believe you at first, but to say they don't have a choice, really, when asked
6: oh
1: if
6: my
1: they're
6: God.
1: Behind the quarterback.
6: Dictatorial and like...
30: It's kind of important that people are behind the leader.
6: Of course it's important. Also, when they said, are they 100% behind them, they didn't mean 100% of the people. They meant, is each player all in on Deshaun Watson? Like, are you that obtuse? Yes, he is.
8: You
6: I know, think is the easy answer. Yes,
8: you know
6: he is.
8: Whose communication style I think he's going to run some parallel paths with in the one season that we had him here in Seattle?
6: Jim
8: Mora? Head coach? Yeah.
6: Yeah, there could be some Jim Mora.
8: There's just going to be some... where it all goes down.
6: Where it all goes down?
8: Yes, in that pit. There's just going to be some emotional stuff and lack of filter. And like, you can't really say that. I remember Jim would even go, Dave doesn't want me to say this. And he would look at Pearson like, oh, you don't want me to say this? I'm going to say it anyway.
6: Who hired this guy? Like, what did he
30: Jimmy
6: do?
30: Jimmy Haslam, the same owner who brought Deshaun Watson in and gave him a fully guaranteed contract, knowing he was a dirtbag.
6: What did he say? Speaking of dirtbags, what did he say in the interview that convinced somebody to hire him? Like, what happened when someone's like, yeah, you know what would be a really good idea? We should hire this guy.
30: Well, if you watch him on the sidelines, he seems incredibly frustrated with Deshaun Watson. So I don't know that this was his choice.
8: You know what else is fascinating? Think where he was just incubated.
6: Baltimore, right?
8: Correct.
6: Yeah, I know. It's so weird.
8: It's bizarre.
6: But sometimes Peter Principle, right? You get promoted to a job you can't do. Maybe that was fine as the offensive coordinator, but allowing this man to speak to the media?
2: But you got to be a little bit of a dirtbag.
6: That's right.
2: Not as a person.
6: No.
2: But on the football field.
6: Right.
2: In the pit where all that stuff goes down. Yeah. And if you don't have some freaking toughness, you're going to fail.
6: You're going to fail.
30: Well, before you sent me this sound, I was going to roll in the sound of him saying that he went back and watched the tape of Deshaun Watson, and there was a lot of good stuff.
6: Yeah, no, that was a lot of good stuff when you're down 31-0.
8: Maura, save that for your trash take tomorrow. You'll win.
6: Yeah, you'll
8: save
6: win. That. I love this guy. Brock, we got to play sound from him every day. He is a can't miss.
0: I'd rather just talk about today because I haven't had time to even look at the tape. I mean, I'm sure as hell not firing me.
30: I just like how it sounds like he was screaming that whole game in that clip, too. I have another guy that you love.
6: Who?
30: Jim Harbaugh. You were excited to see the Chargers rotating players at guard on Sunday, as you've suggested in the past. But fans weren't really happy with his explanation of why they did it.
3: Yeah, why were you guys rotating Coyote and Trey?
5: Because we thought that was the best thing for us to do.
3: Why is that?
5: Because we felt that that was the best thing for us.
3: Because of like keeping them fresh, or
5: just how good those two players are, and had the rotation. That was our decision.
7: Were you happy with the result?
5: Good. There were some definitely good things, but a lot of things to get better at too. You know, I can say that for, and I have said it. You know, across the entire team.
3: So uncomfortable. And Jim, do you anticipate continuing to do that throughout the year?
5: Yeah, we'll look at that.
30: What is happening?
8: Salky wanted him so badly.
6: I did, yeah, and I was wrong on that.

0: barn, John Harbaugh tried to see if he was ready to go.
1: Yeah, we were all just chilling on the sideline. It was right before we were supposed to start our walkthrough, and things were just up in the air. We didn't know exactly what was going to happen, and me and Coach Harbs kind of had some conversations. He's like, you know what? Like, I think that, you know, once he gets hit for the first time and realizes that, you know, he's okay, then he's going to feel confident. So I think in his mind that triggered, oh, maybe I should tackle him right then and there. So we were all just standing there, and then all of a sudden Lee goes down on the ground, and our team's super protective of him. So we all turn to look, and it's Coach Harbs tackling Leak, and then he pops up and he goes, "See, you're all good."
0: Can you imagine if he heard him?
2: What's going on with these coaches, man?
3: That was kind of endearing and cute.
2: They're
3: in sweats. He's not, you know, blasting them. That ended up working out.
2: I'm so glad you got me thinking about Todd Monken versus Jim Mora.
4: In all fairness to my comment,
3: it's kind of just the speech style, too, right? It's like there's a filter. And even the other,
4: in all fairness to my comment.
2: What a lunatic. What an absolute loon.
3: Gotta be. You gotta be a little bit in the pit.
2: Yeah,
3: so
2: that's true.
3: The NFL.
2: No. Not from.
3: Oh, what have
2: all right,
3: we
2: gotta go. We gotta
3: what
2: go.
3: Have we done?
2: We're done here. Thank you.
4: I've known Brock a long time.
2: Yeah, he's not a friend of mine. Not even a little bit. Yeah.
4: What Brock Heward says?
2: Yeah, no.
4: You got to be a little bit of a dirtbag.
2: That's right. Okay, thank you. We've got to go. We got to come right back. We'll give you everything you need to know next on Brock and Salk.
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2: Presented by Marquee Data. Here's what you need to know. First.
11: Yeah, Mariners season starting to wind down as they are effectively pushed to the brink. They have not taken advantage at all of this soft September schedule. They're under 500 in September despite playing some of the worst teams in baseball. And yesterday was no exception. They lose 6-4 to an Angels team that shouldn't be scoring six runs off you, and you shouldn't be giving up six runs. I'm sorry, you should be scoring more than four runs against them. Kade Anderson was not great, gives up five runs and four and a third. It was nice that Cal hit a home run. JP hit a solo shot later, but there's just too many of these, right? You fall to 11 games under 500. Brock, things are to a point of just, you know, you kind of throw up your hands. And
12: yeah,
11: we went through a lot of these reasons at 7:30 this morning. You guys can go back and find that on the app or, you know, wherever you get your podcast. But it's just too many things going wrong.
12: Yeah, and you are at this juncture what your record says you are.
11: Mm-hmm.
12: And save for the teardown year in 2019, you got to go back 15 years to be in at this place, like 11 games under 500. I mean, that's this organization. It's, you know, at times been frustrating for Mariners fans to not get to a World Series, to not get over the top. But they've been largely competitive, Salk. That whole 54% thing that Jerry got reamed about, because probably the wrong time and the wrong place and the, you know, wrong delivery at that point. But they have been. Like, this has been like an 85-win team that's mm-hmm. been right there pushing and pressuring. And to be sitting here at 70-81 and playing the softest schedule you could possibly play in the month of September, yeah, it's been pretty discouraging.
11: Yeah, just way too many lapses in too many different parts of the game. Logan Gilbert will go out there for game two against the Angels tonight. Rangers have the Red Sox at home. Astros have Kansas City in their ballpark.
2: Here's the second thing
13: you need to know.
11: Still trying to figure out exactly what's going on with Sam Darnold. Nobody really knows, but there's a lot of reports. Seahawks are saying that he's got a very unique soft tissue injury. The hip joint is unaffected. No firm timeline. Okay, but it's considered a short-term injury. Today, Mike Garafolo weighed in on Good Morning Football.
14: I know there's been a lot of talk about hip and glute injury and all this stuff. From my understanding, you're looking at about a four-week return to play here. It could potentially be a little bit sooner than that, but a very unique soft tissue glute injury is my understanding and is the Seahawks' understanding as well. So looking like the timeline is going to be right in line with a couple of weeks here for Sam Darnold, but return to play in the near future.
12: And it's just impossible to know. It's impossible to project. It's not an injury that you know. You also don't know how he's going to react. Mm-hmm. They're on. I joked about it last hour,
11: high
12: a couple
11: knees?
12: Hours ago.
11: Is he waking up every couple hours at night? Is he doing everything he can do, Brock?
12: I mean, you go to my friends at IRGPT, Physical and Hand Therapy, Salk, and you mm-hmm. see more resources and more tools than you've ever seen before. Right? I mean, and on top of it, the Seahawks have some of the best people in medicine and recovery. You really just don't know. You do know you avoided catastrophe, as Daniel Jeremiah said when that hit happened. I think many of us, and when he goes to Harborview, many of us feared season ender, maybe career, like, holy cow, this could mm-hmm. break your hip socket. That's a bad, bad deal. So we'll just have to kind of go week to week here, I think, as much as anything else.
11: Meanwhile, Drew Locke, of course, will get the football for them on Sunday. Byron Murphy asked whether that changes anything for the defense.
15: Nah, I feel like, you know, it's the same. I feel like Drew's prepared, you know, just like Sam. So, you know, we're going to go into this week, you know, with the same mindset, and that's to win, you know. And I feel like we're going to be prepared. I feel like Drew's going to be prepared, even the offense, and we're going to be ready. We're going to be ready to go.
11: I have no doubt about that.
13: Here's the third thing you need to know.
11: Hey, Ken Walker is just unbelievable last night. 60-yard touchdown, the highlight of what was an incredible evening.
16: Snap it fast. Walker got it. Still going. Kenneth Walker. Still going. Touchdown, Kansas City.
11: That lateral move at the line of scrimmage, pretty incredible. That's all him.
12: I went back and looked at his combine, Saul. Mm-hmm. And you know, I was an enormous K-9 guy. Mm-hmm. I got to see him in that double-digit win season in Michigan State with Mel Tucker. And, like, this dude was the alpha. And, I mean, single-handedly beat Michigan and everything else. And his 40 time at the combine, 4.38. His first 10, 1.49. Just to compare, actually, Jadarian ran for 4.9 at the combine, 1.61 first 10. Mm-hmm. Like, K9's first 10, one of the fastest 10-yard, I mean, notwithstanding Chris Johnson's record-setting time at that point, but that is, like, beyond extraordinary. Mm-hmm. You're in the 1.5s, you're unbelievably twitchy. You run 1.49, that's how you do what he did last night and run away from everybody on the
11: field. That was old Barry Sanders-esque, I thought. That one play, just the lateral jump that he made.
12: Yes.
11: That had a little Barry Sanders to it.
12: Barry didn't have that acceleration. He didn't run 4.38, but yes, his short area quickness and explosion, unbelievable.
11: All right, there you go. That's everything you need to know. Quarter past every hour here in the Brock and Salk Show. You know, every time we talk about some of these lousy teams in baseball, we get a whole bunch of texts saying, well, if the Mariners can't beat them, then they're just as bad. Like, well, they're not. I mean, like, the records show that they're not, and it's very frustrating, and I get the point that you're making. To me, it just, look, the Mariners have more talent than the A's. They have more talent than the Angels. What they've done this year, such a shame. Mm-hmm. And to lose to those teams here down the stretch.
12: I'll tell you, one guy that Jeff Passan talked about yesterday in much more length and concern than we have all year long is Josh Naylor.
11: Mm-hmm.
12: I mean, he's hit in the middle of the lineup, Salt. And I know he's been banged up, and he kind of rolls his wrist still, and you'll see his shoulder, whatever. But, like, and your little B-War?
11: Yeah. He was the lowest of the three. It's not close.
12: Not even close.
11: Yeah.
12: And he's been available all year.
11: Yep.
12: And he's got 4 years and another $80 million on his contract. So he's got to be better. What you chuck on that?
11: Just the way people react to things. Sorry, it made me laugh. Salk, stop sticking up for this team. Like, I don't think saying that they have a better record than the A's and Angels is sticking up for them. I think if you've listened to the show today, I don't know if that's the phrase I've come up with, but it's whatever, man. People are hilarious.
12: It's very emotional. Holy cow.
11: Is it?
12: Yes, very, very emotional.
11: You, and says you? Says you're going to say it's emotional?
12: I get very emotional
11: do
12: about
11: you?
12: That baseball team. I sure
11: what?
12: Do.
11: What? Uh-huh. Are you sure? All right. Can we answer questions today? It's been a, I don't know, 866-979-3776. 866-979-3776. Let's answer your questions, whatever you guys have. What do you got? Anything, any subject. It can be, Salk, why are you so defensive of the Mariner? Now, I don't know. Whatever you guys want. Now we're going to get like 300 of those. Just come up with something fun. We'll try to answer it. It doesn't have to be about sports. 866-979-3776. We'll take your questions via text in a few minutes. Answer the question, Jerk, on Brock and Salk.
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11: All right, we got to answer the questions here coming up in 15 minutes. About a million questions today. Yes, a lot of them are dumb, but we did get a lot of questions. And so thank you for that. We'll get to them coming up in about 15 minutes. I got a question from my wife today on the text, Brock.
12: Oh,
11: what do you think of this?
12: I got a little quick life story. And by the way, DJ also sent me the notes from this basketball coach.
11: Yeah.
12: Oh my gosh.
11: Pretty good.
12: Oh my gosh.
11: Well, this is what I got from Heather.
12: Uh-huh.
11: Was Steve Sarkisian one of the past football coaches you didn't like? Which is hilarious in and of its own right, right? I just wrote back, yes. Right. I don't read the internet, boys. Yes. She says, well, Instagram is not loving him or Arch Manning at the moment.
12: No.
11: Or at least my feed. What a bleep Steve is. And Arch seems like an idiot man boy. I thought it was pretty good. I said, yeah, agreed. She said, well, it's too bad there wasn't one man in that room who chose to say, I don't get what's funny about that. And it's sad. She's right. I mean, just without going too far, too deep into this, if you haven't seen this, Sarkisian blew off Holly Rowe, was a total jerk to her during the game the other day. Nothing new. Everyone around here is not surprised that Steve Sarkisian was a jerk at some point. But then somebody created an AI version of it where a crazed looking Steve Sarkisian slaps Holly Rowe, knocks her over, and then runs away like a professional wrestler. And similar to the Callaway Good Good ad that we talked about a couple of weeks ago, it's just bad taste.
12: Mm-hmm.
11: I get what they're trying to do. You're trying to make it look like a WWE thing, but it's just bad taste. And in a world in which, you know, people are understandably and appropriately sensitive towards violence against women, maybe showing it is just not, and making it into a joke or a commercial, it's just not a great look. But okay, whatever. Idiots are on AI. Like, that's not a huge surprise. Arch Manning hasn't been taught not to laugh at that and to show a little bit of understanding of the situation. Like, he's a Manning, for God's sakes. Yeah. They didn't find this guy in some backwoods town. Like, he's grown up in the spotlight in the most famous football family that exists. What's he doing?
12: Yep. Showing some immaturity. You know, showing, as you said, some really poor decision making right there in that moment. And he's going to feel it and hear it and wear it. And I'm going to guess probably come out with an apology and say, yeah, I missed the mark on that.
11: Well, you can even see him. He looks over at the PR person partway through the laughing and is like, I've screwed this one up. Yeah, I'm about to be in some really big trouble.
12: Really not funny.
11: All right.
12: Okay. So
11: a few minutes of Seahawks conversation.
12: Okay. Yes, hold on. But real quick, hold
11: on. Okay. I'm sorry.
12: Answer the question, jerk. I got to tell you of a failure that I had yesterday.
11: You failed?
12: confession, good for the soul, bad for the reputation.
11: Not like
12: you. I think it is like me. I fail every day. But I think this is a great, just before we get to the Seahawks, one of those great moments that, you know, maybe many of you have all been in. And looking back on it, I should have stepped up more. Kind of felt like the guy in Saving Private Ryan in the stairwell. Like, suck it up, dude. Get up. Do something about this. So I'm at a oil change establishment yesterday because I didn't want to take the time to A, do it myself, and or B, go to the dealer and everything else. So just
2: doesn't believe in those.
12: In oil changes?
2: Yeah.
12: Okay. So I'm at this oil change establishment.
11: Waste of time.
12: And anybody that has been in those knows exactly what the technicians do. What do?
11: They upsell you. They're selling you something you don't need.
12: Yes.
11: Right.
12: So there was this young woman.
11: My point exactly.
12: Young woman, probably early 20s, in kind of a beaten up, you know, deal. And the guy comes in and I'm like, oh no, just say no. Just say no. Beaten up car. Like, just say no. And he's like, well, your tire's too big. Wrong tires. And oh yeah, you need this flush. And you need this. Oil filter. Oh, and your air change.
11: She do it all?
12: She's like literally was like almost crying. Like, I need what? Oh yeah, there's whatever.
11: Predatory.
12: Oh, there's way too much copper in your brake fluid. Let me show you. Like, walks her out. Like, and at that point, I should have just said, like, enough.
11: Right.
12: Dude, enough. Like, enough.
11: I saw you tweeting about this yesterday.
12: Yes, and I was so mad.
11: Because, look, the only person who had it right on your feed was the person who said, don't go every 3,000 to 5,000 miles. A joke.
12: Correct.
11: It's like once a year at the most, 10, 15,000 miles. Once they've already lied to you about how often you have to come in, what are you supposed to listen to at that point? The whole industry is a scam.
12: So what do you do? What does Mike Salk do at that point?
11: I just turn in my car. I just get a new car. Every 3 years, I lease a car. I get a new car. I maybe change the oil once, and I give it back to them, and I move on with my life.
12: Right. No, I'm saying, what did you do yesterday?
11: Oh, nothing. If anyone's stupid enough to go to an oil change Jiffy Lube place, they get what they pay. Like, you get it. It's what's coming to you.
12: Oh, I felt bad.
11: Oh, I wouldn't have helped at all. I would have chuckled and laughed. Like, yeah, sucker. Sucker born every day. I'd have laughed at you just for being there. I went over this with Justin a few years ago. Justin's like, oh, you always got to change your oil. No, you don't. Oil. Get out of here. It's just made up.
12: Oh, I'm feeling some hairs of things on this one.
11: Really?
12: It's made up.
11: Oil. I mean, you got to fill up your car with gas, but oil? Right. Made up.
12: Okay.
11: Totally made up. Yeah.
12: Anywho.
11: All right. Anyway. Now we don't have as much time.
12: By the way, the rest of the story?
11: Yeah.
12: Is poor gal like started crying because the bill was like $390, and of course she didn't have it.
11: She was going to get four new tires for $390.
12: No, it's not the tires. No,
11: because I thought the tires were too big.
12: No, it was a fluid change and the brakes and the windshield wipers and the air filter and everything else. So thankfully, like, I got in and out of there. I found a really good coupon, by the way, and she had to like call family or friends because she didn't have card failed.
11: All right,
12: yeah. So anywho,
11: that sounds like a tough deal.
12: That's the rest of the story.
11: All right. Before we answer the question, Jerk, here in about 7 minutes, I want to play some sound. We'll get to perhaps some DJ, although maybe we'll do that more tomorrow. Well, one thing that just continues to go, it's so funny, and we're all guilty of this, myself included, right? Story of the day becomes Sam Darnold's hurt and Drew Lock's coming in, and what was Jadarian Pride and this, that, and the other. We end up spending a large portion of our time talking about that particular issue. Behind all of it, though, is the fact that this defense is still ridiculous. They allow a total of 10 points, 7 of which came off a flea flicker, and the other 3 came off of a special teams play where they committed a dumb foul and gave him 15 yards to extend a drive, and it led to a field goal. That's it. Those are the only points they gave up the entire game. The defense is so good. And Mark Schlereth talked about it yesterday with Wyman and Bob.
8: The defensive front is tremendous. Controlling line of scrimmage, gap control in the run game, always getting a pass rush. I think your head coach, who also calls the plays, is a phenomenal coordinator, really understands protections and how to attack them, really understands how to get favorable matchups on guys that maybe you know, are going to struggle a little bit, like Will Campbell with his tiny little gator arms. I think he's really exceptional at that stuff. And I think that's one of the things you see in regards to Seattle.
11: So you and Schlereth are two of the 7 million talking about Will Campbell and his small arms. But yeah, I don't want us to forget just how good the defense is, because we get caught up in all of the other conversations.
12: Yep.
11: They're absurd.
12: Yes.
11: And even when guys are out, the next guys come in, as Lewis Riddick pointed out also. The pitch. That's definitely not it. That's something different. Hold on.
2: You know, the cool thing that I really like about Seattle philosophically is, look, they have a blueprint of what they want in players, both from a makeup standpoint, you know, as far as football intelligence, versatility, and physical skills. You see what they've done. They've restocked this secondary. They had some injuries in the secondary. I mean, Nick Emmanuel's not even in the game. He's not even playing tonight. And, you know, they continue to go ahead and in critical moments come up with big plays with guys who they've drafted, like Nehemiah Pritchett. And then Josh Jobe makes a big play. Witherspoon was all over the place during the game. Uchenna Nwosu, just like he did in the Super Bowl, he's all over the place. I mean, it's a program that just kind of continues to chug along on the defensive side of the football.
12: Yeah, and DJ, I think the headline there in his first answer was they're better than they were a year ago. I mean, that's kind of been some of your theme this offseason is, well, what if they're better? Like, what if this group is faster? What if they are more connected? And then you asked for more detail on that, and he talked about the lack of hesitation and just the fury with which they play defensively, even with a few of the ready squad guys that had to step in there and step in the fold. And do that, by the way, week one. Not look like the Denver Broncos, who missed 52 tackles last night. Not like look like the Houston Texans, who gave up big plays after big play after big play to the Bills. But look like what everybody expected you to look like. And then to DJ, even more. Like even more. Even faster.
11: Right, even better. Even better than they were a year ago. I'm excited to dig into that stuff a little bit more tomorrow. The other part of it is also just staying true to who you are. This is from Michelle Smallman on Unsportsmanlike, Brock, from yesterday, maybe even 2 days ago.
9: If Sean McVay is indicating that they were humbled, that tells me that you bought into the hype, believing what everybody's saying about you. Meanwhile, the team that beat you to go to the Super Bowl and actually won the thing is saying, we're not buying into what happened last season. That's in the past. We are only looking forward. They have their starting quarterback knocked out of the game, and they find a way to beat the New England Patriots.
11: She's absolutely right.
12: 100%.
11: Right. I mean, just no excuses, no garbage, looking forward, doing what comes next. And it is a little easier to do when you're in Seattle and nobody pays you a lot of attention. Mm-hmm. Even Colin Cowherd, Brock, he's Washington guy, as you know, Seattle guy, Northwest guy.
12: Westport guy.
11: He pointed that out.
10: They just have such an incredible margin for error. And when they do play clean, and Seattle's aggressive, so they don't play clean all the time. But when they do, they're 12-0 under Mike McDonald. They've never lost when they play clean. And oh, by the way, they're easily the league's best road team. I don't even think people understand it. If they were a New York team, we would be saying this is the greatest two-year run ever. This is the greatest 16-game stretch ever. If they were an LA team, if they were the Packers, if they were the Cowboys, folks, they are an athletic avalanche. You don't play like they do with a backup quarterback in this league and win. You just don't.
12: An athletic avalanche.
11: Mm-hmm.
12: Yeah, we were on the other end of that at the high school level, but we were on the other end of that a couple weeks ago. Played Modern Day. Modern Day was an athletic avalanche, and we couldn't block them. And you know how debilitating that is? How demoralizing and just how beat up you are? And you saw it on Drake May as he's running off the field for the second time. The last two games he's played, like, got sped up. Not the player I want to be physically, like emotionally, mentally, like they're overwhelming. They're just overwhelming. And again, to do that with a couple ready squad members, with no Nicky Manwari, no Okada, how this is going to look, how they're going to continue to have to kind of evolve. Because I said, you know, that, and I'm glad DJ kind of saw what I saw. Like there are some vulnerabilities in the middle of the field, right? I mean, that's just kind of, you can't be perfect everywhere. That will be kind of fun to watch how they evolve and how they use
11: Ernest. And they're going to get Eamon Worry back, and they're going to get Ty Okada back, and all those things will factor in. As I said, we'll spend more time on what DJ said tomorrow, but just the basics.
13: I saw a team that looked better than the version of the team we saw win the Super Bowl last year, and that's without obviously a huge piece defensively, and with Sam missing the vast majority of the game. This team looked faster to me. They looked more even connected defensively, you know, even without Eamon Worry out there. Like, it was It was impressive.
11: Both the faster, better, and more connected than they were a year ago, which makes sense. Not a ton of turnover, right? Mm-hmm. I mean, like a little bit. It wasn't zero, but not a tremendous amount of turnover because they trust the guys they've got. They've been developing the guys they've got, and they're ready to turn them loose on the NFL once again. All right, let's answer some questions, Brock, right now.
14: This is Brock and Sox. Answer the question, jerk.
15: Keep asking questions. Come on, I'll answer them. Come on, I'm here. I'm going to answer your questions, dang it.
16: Answer my question! The question, jerk!
14: Well, don't just stand there. Answer the question, jerk!
11: All right, let's see what the people have today, Brock. What are your top three fast food restaurants? I think I know. You're going to start with Chick-fil-A. That's
12: yeah, right. Chick-fil-A is going to be way up there. I think if you, I mean, I'll just be honest. It might be humiliating to me. I guess this kind of segment's a confession time. If you were to look at my receipts, it would be Chick-fil-A.
11: Mm-hmm.
12: It would be, what's the Chinese food place?
11: Panda?
12: Panda.
11: You call it, yeah, all right, if that's fast food, sure. You might make the argument it's fast casual, but okay.
12: Well, they have a drive-through Panda here.
11: They do?
12: Oh, yes, they do.
11: Gross.
12: And it'd be Chipotle.
11: Awesome. Yeah.
12: Those would be the three.
11: I would definitely have Chipotle on there. Obviously, Culver's would be number one.
12: Uh-huh.
11: Chipotle would be on there. And then, and that's iffy. That could be fast casual, too. McDonald's. I just like McDonald's. Like, it's just keep it simple. I just like McDonald's. Have you seen the ads for
9: That's how I am with Taco Bell.
11: Whoa. Have you seen the ads for the new Burger King nuggets? They're like, you said that you didn't like our nuggets, so here are the new nuggets. We saw it, it was like, those look worse than the old nuggets. Did not look good.
12: I love it. I mean, my mind, too. I'm like, well, I'll get veggies. I'll get, like, some veggies.
11: Well, you can actually stay healthy at Chipotle. Places, you can, and even Chick-fil-A to a point. Like, at Chipotle, you can get them. You stay away from the rice and the cheese and the guac. And I mean, like, sour cream.
12: They got protein cups now. $4 protein.
11: You can do pretty well there.
12: Uh-huh.
11: Jerks, which did you learn first? How to boil a hot dog or how to do laundry? You boil hot dogs?
12: Yeah.
11: You do?
12: Yeah.
11: You don't put them on the pan?
9: Yeah, we did that growing up.
12: I'd do them more on the grill now, but
11: well, sure. But if you had to cook them inside, wouldn't you just throw them on like a pan? You'd boil them?
12: Yeah, I boil them.
11: Oh, interesting.
9: I hate hot dogs, but as a kid, I do remember them being boiled.
12: I remember one time boiling a hamburger patty, and Damon telling me I was going to die of E. coli.
11: I mean,
12: unless I stood on my head.
11: You won't, but that's still
12: gross.
11: And
12: I was crying, standing on my head. I was like six.
11: Why would you boil hamburger?
12: Because I thought it. I didn't know what broil was.
11: Oh, you got confused.
12: Yeah, boil, broil.
11: They're very similar. One letter off.
12: Right. You're going to die of E. coli. Unless you stand on your head.
11: Jerks, I'm a soon-to-be graduate here. What are your biggest suggestions to finding and landing the right job where you love to work, as you all have seemingly found?
12: Mm.
11: I'd say you're probably too late.
9: No.
11: You had to start doing that while, like, before you graduated. You're too late. What did you major in? How do we know?
9: That's
11: give
9: not
11: us
9: true.
11: Some information here, bud.
9: I worked in restaurants for years after I graduated. I got into this late. Don't tell people.
11: And when
9: that.
11: Are you going to find a job you love?
12: I do think interning is important. I think that that is an important part of college, of trying to build relationships and find what you want. And you do have to start to, hopefully by the time you graduate, have a passion.
11: I really do appreciate Brock weighing in on this. A guy who played professional football and then was essentially able to do whatever he wanted after that based on his name recognition.
12: Oh, really? Look at the track record of people when they get done playing.
11: That's
12: how
11: true.
12: Miserable it is to try to find.
11: But you did a lot of that stuff ahead of time, right? Taking school seriously. I guess that's what I mean. I was sort of joking, but also, like, taking the world seriously is a pretty good start.
12: Mm-hmm.
11: And I talked to this great kid who's interested in going into sports business, sports management stuff. College kid. Oh, my gosh. Blew me away.
12: Yep.
11: Like, have those conversations. Be personable. It's such a... It's not, you stand out. If you can be personable, ask some questions, listen.
9: You got to be willing to work your way into it.
11: That too.
9: Like, I started on the news side of things, even though I wanted to work on the sports side because that's what was open. And I worked overnights and weekends until I was able to get to what
12: say
9: I'm more
12: yes.
9: passionate about.
12: I think the three say of us yes. would all say, yeah. say yes.
9: Yeah.
12: So even if my first gig was less than what I had to pay the babysitter mm-hmm. in the media world, say yes. Say yes.
11: Yes, Salk, if you leave everything off your Chipotle order that tastes good, you can be healthy. No, what I've done at Chipotle being healthy is lettuce, chicken, veggies, salsa. And that's, like, pretty healthy, and it tastes pretty good.
12: Yeah.
11: It's not as good. I like, obviously, it's better when you add the cheese, the sour cream, and the guac.
12: Yes.
11: And the queso. That obviously makes it taste better. Uh-huh. But, like, at least it's good the other way, and you don't... I don't know.
9: The text we just got from Divish.
11: I know. Divish offended by your take on Panda. Panda's at its best right before you get on a plane. That's all. Airport Panda is my favorite.
12: Yes.
11: Walsh and I used to talk about that all the time. Brock, how did you raise athletic children? Well, he married another athlete. He bred them. How did you raise athletic children? Did you? Is it something you did?
12: There's gene builders and there's gene killers. You make the choice.
9: Wow.
12: So I was sitting on the plane flying to Monterey Bay.
11: Gene killer.
12: And I'm wearing
11: I'm
12: wearing this Valor hoodie that only the players wear, right? I'm sitting at the window seat. And clearly a Valor family whose son's on the team, I didn't know which one, sits next to me. And the wife's like, why are you wearing that? And I was like, what do you mean? She's like, that's just for the players.
11: Oh.
12: And coaches. And I was like, and coaches.
11: Yeah.
12: And because I didn't go down with the team because I did the show that morning and flew a little bit later. She felt so bad.
11: I bet she did.
12: She's like, oh, I'm so sorry.
11: Rub that in her face.
12: And I was like, oh, yeah. You know, I coach a tight end. She's like, are you Coach Brock? And I was like, oh, gosh.
11: No.
12: Oh, yeah.
11: Uh-huh. Hey, at least she didn't know who you were immediately. Was her next question, how do you think the Huskies are going to be this year?
12: No.
11: Wait, are you Coach Brock?
12: Her next line.
11: How do you think the Huskies are going to be?
12: My son loves you.
11: Oh, that's nice.
12: And I'm like, that's so nice. And he came home and said, you wouldn't believe what Coach Hewitt said. He's because I'm a big guy. I need to marry a gene builder.
11: Oh, my God. Brock. Oh, you can't say that to kids.
12: I was like, I didn't say that. No, I didn't mean it like that.
11: No, the kid made it up about you. What is wrong with you? They should not let you coach kids.
12: He's 6'6", 265, huge upside.
11: No, you cannot talk to him about gene building. What's wrong with you?
12: Sure I can. If you listen to Todd Monken, I could say whatever I want to say. So.
11: You're like Dr. Frankenstein. Who's the better gardener between the three of you? Brock.
12: Maura, you like to garden?
9: Oh, no. My mom was great at it. I did not inherit that. I kill houseplants.
11: Not a gardener.
12: With your hands, your tools, your shovel hands.
11: It may surprise you I'm not much of a gardener.
12: No.
11: Yeah.
12: No.
11: I don't think that's
12: going
11: to confuse anyone.
9: I don't think I inherited my mom's patience. She was good at gardening and sewing, and I just didn't have the patience for either of them.
11: Unfortunately for us, we bought a house 12 years ago that is just loaded with fruit trees. They're everywhere. We got an Asian pear tree. We got a plum tree. We got an apple tree. We got cherry trees. There's fruit everywhere.
9: But
11: it's
9: you don't
11: awful.
9: Have to care for them that much, do you? I mean, just
11: you
9: like,
11: have to
9: pick up
11: all of the stuff they dump all over the yard.
12: You can eat that, you know.
11: Ugh, not eating stuff. You know who eats it? Gertie. The dog goes out there like it's dessert after every meal. She's like, "Oh, can I get out in the yard, please, so I can eat dessert?" Dessert yard. Disgusting.
12: Did you see the lemon tree we had at that rental house in Arizona?
11: Was it lemons? It was hard to tell. I was confused. I wanted to get out there and try to determine what was out there. It seemed like lemons, but they were a little big. Actually, they seemed like lemons, but they were a little big.
9: They had a different color.
12: They did.
11: Maura, say it in the right voice.
12: They
11: had a different color.
9: I'm done with you guys today.
12: Yes, just the right time.
11: Yep. All right. Well, good thing that show's over. We got to go. Thank you. Go find all that stuff on the YouTube page. Seriously, go subscribe. You can catch the Daniel Jeremiah interview, which we'll come back to in quite a bit tomorrow. There's a lot of really good stuff there. And Peter Schrager will join us at 8:30 tomorrow. So that should be fun. And Trash Takes. We'll see if Brock can come up with one this week.
12: I got one.
11: Odds are against it.
12: I'm just going to
11: We'll see you guys tomorrow morning at 6 a.m. Until then, the hay.
12: Oh, it's in the barn.
11: See you, everybody.
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19: For Bumpin' Stacy.
9: Trademark pending.
20: That's right.
19: Coming up next at 10. 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
20: You did.
21: Wow.
19: Your defense, playing like trash, allowed the Seahawks to claw their way back into the game.
20: When I read about it and I start to break it down, it's about your overall team. And I think that's the way people have to look at it, because there was nothing offensively that felt dominant.
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19: Beat the Broncos in a commanding 31-10 victory Monday night. Kenneth Walker stole the show in his debut for Kansas City. He had 191 yards from scrimmage and two touchdowns. He became the first Chiefs running back in almost 30 years to have 100 or more yards in his debut. Broncos quarterback Bo Nix called his team's performance, quote, pretty pitiful and, quote, a nasty wake-up call. The Mariners take on the Angels for Game 2 in Anaheim. First pitch at 6:38 p.m. Logan Gilbert on the mound.
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3: Here we go now.
19: You guys ever have like an ex or someone you used to be friends with even and you watch them succeed from afar? And like, you know, in your gut, you should be happy for them, but you're just wondering, like, did I make a mistake? Am I happy for them or am I rooting for their downfall? I'm certainly not rooting for Kenneth Walker's downfall, but he had almost 200 yards from scrimmage in his debut for the Chiefs last night. And Bump, I saw many a Seahawks fan on Twitter going, and was that a mistake? Should you have moved on from Ken Walker? Now we can go into, and we will, the decision and why we think it was right or wrong or whatever. But what a night for Ken Walker. I mean, that includes a 60-yard touchdown.
4: They snap it fast. Walker got it. Still going. Kenneth Walker. Still going. Touchdown, Kansas City.
19: Look, I know Ken Walker was Super Bowl MVP for the Seahawks, but Bump, it felt like he was center stage in the spotlight last night in a way that I don't know he ever was in Seattle.
20: He got dropped off into the right situation. You got the best quarterback in the game coming back off a knee injury. So you know they're going to want to run the football, right, to protect Patrick Mahomes. And he's motivated, man. It was good. I was happy for him. I wish that I don't think he ever – what was the best game he had for the Hawks. He ever have 173?
19: No, that was a career. I think it was a career high for him. He's had, I mean, God, he's had several 100 plus. I wonder if he had a 150. Curtis, do you have his football reference page?
1: He ran for 130 something in the Super Bowl. Bringing up his career game log here. We got.
19: I know that was a career high. So. But anyway,
20: no, it's
19: well, it was 191 total.
20: Good for him. I'm gonna treat the Kenneth Walker performance like I treat every performance of Week One. It's Week One. Like, yeah, he looks good. We knew he had this in him. I'm happy for him. He's gonna be featured over there. He's gonna get a lot of carries, and good. He should. He earned
1: previous
20: it. He
1: career it. High 167 against the Chargers, made famous by that Chargers fan flipping off Ken Walker.
19: Oh yeah, and then he hadn't had 100. He hadn't had more than 150 rushing prior to that game.
1: What's interesting is the Super Bowl was the third highest career rushing total he's had in a game.
19: Yeah. So again, I saw a little bit of like a, what were the Seahawks doing splitting those reps, or like how on earth did the Seahawks not make him the primary ball carrier? And it's like, well, first of all, the Seahawks won a Super Bowl. You can't really dunk on a team's approach when they won a Super Bowl. But secondly, you didn't see this version of Ken because Kenneth Walker struggled with some injuries and just, I don't know. I mean, like you said, maybe the environment, the playbook, the whatever it is in Kansas City is just a better fit for him.
20: No, it's a good fit. I mean, look, it's Week One. Good for him. He showed out. He balled out. We knew what he was capable of. At one point, he had the most explosive runs in the league 1 year, like 5 or 6 runs over 40 or 50 or something crazy like that. We knew this was in him and he's going to be featured over there. And that's good. But I'm not sitting there thinking, oh, my God, what do we do?
19: No,
20: I don't feel that way. I feel like the Seahawks made a decision. They don't feel like they want to pay a running back that much.
19: Yep.
20: and they spent money elsewhere. And I'm okay with it.
19: I am too. I felt more like Alfred in the Dark Knight trilogy when he like sees Bruce Wayne and Catwoman, who's maybe dead or not. I don't know. Is it real or not? Separate conversation. And he just does like a little nod as him and Bruce acknowledge each other. That was me and Kenneth Walker, where I just thought, good for you, Ken. Yeah. And maybe it's because the Seahawks have a Super Bowl, and so any struggles just kind of feel like, well, there's the Super Bowl. So, or maybe it's because they won in week one and the defense looks spectacular, and you got good news with Sam Darnold that I just felt, and we liked what we saw from Jadarian, that I just felt like more happy for him than sad the Seahawks moved on. But I think it's an interesting question. It's an interesting kind of thing, because this was easily the biggest gamble of John Schneider's offseason, would you say?
20: Yeah, I would say so. Letting K-9 go. But we know how running backs work, man. Like, you can find a 1,000-yard running back that no one knows about, right? Names pop up every single year, and they felt like they had enough here in Seattle to where you can let K-9 go. You can let Kobe go. It happens every single year. Did it work out for the Chiefs? So far, so good, man. Mm-hmm. Good for them. You're going to be able to protect your quarterback, Pat Mahomes, with a nice little run game. And I think that I really feel that once Price gets all the carries, right, or more than 10 touches, you're going to see maybe not 173, but you're going to see a performance out of him that makes you feel special. Okay with the decision.
19: Do you want to see I think that kind of bar for any running back is a lot for a game. Ken Walker is not going to get 191 all-purpose yards next week. Maybe he will. Oh, my God. But I don't think he will. But I would love to see more touches for Jadarian Price. Does he have that kind of ceiling?
20: Yeah, I think it does. From what I saw, the 10 carries for 52 yards, I said it yesterday to Brady. I was like, that's the most excited I've been out of 52 yards.
19: Yeah.
20: Because I see the potential there. And I think it's all going to work out for both parties. I think the Chiefs are going to be fine. Mm-hmm. I think the Hawks are going to be fine. And you're going to run into your ex with her new dude at a movie. And you're going to say, what up? How's life? Yep. Everything good? And you're going to move right along. And life will continue.
19: Also, Stacey, how many touchdowns did Charbonnet have? I believe he had 12, unless I'm mistaken. I'll have to go back and check. But that's not right. The point I'm making isn't that the Seahawks made a big mistake. I'm not saying that definitively. The question I'm asking is, was this the biggest gamble of John Schneider's offseason? And do we think it'll pay off? Does anyone disagree that the single biggest question for this team entering the draft and entering the offseason was about the run game? Does anyone disagree?
20: No, I don't disagree. No.
19: I don't know that.
1: No hands disagrees. Here.
19: No hands here. So I don't know if anyone on the text line does, but I think what I want to emphasize is not, oh my God, I can't believe they move on from Ken Walker, and more, wow, what a bold move to decide to do that. Will it pay off? Let's see. And it could not pay off for Kansas City. Ken Walker could be hurt in week two. I'm not eliminating that possibility. I hope it doesn't happen. I would love for, outside of the game Seattle has against Kansas City, for Ken Walker to have a wonderful season. He was always pleasant here, right? Like, I have no issues with Ken Walker. He wasn't pulling himself from games. I'm sure he would have loved the red zone carries that went to Zach Charbonnet. But the way Seattle chose to use him in his final week kept him healthy. They were able to roll with him in the postseason, and it worked out. I bet he also loves being the primary ball carrier in Kansas City. It's still a gamble from John Schneider, and I think that's interesting.
20: It is interesting. I mean, that's why he gets paid what he gets paid. And if we've learned anything, I think Hawks fans should have trust in John. Mm-hmm. It doesn't mean every move he makes is going to work out, but I think that he made the right decision. I would have loved to have kept K-9, right?
19: Mm-hmm.
20: Pam was, what, 15 mil? Is that what he get a year over there with KC? Yeah. Something like that. 14, 15. I would have loved to. But I also understand the business of football and understand that if you running backs are the one position or a couple positions where you can find you a 900,000-yard rusher that no one really knows about. Mm-hmm. And in this case, we felt like in the first round they were going to go get their running back, and they went and got him. And I think that Price could be a 900,000-yard rusher. That's just what this team needs. This team doesn't need the running back to be featured in the offense. What they need is for JSN to do his thing, to be a threat run the football, to take care of the rock at the quarterback spot, play some great defense. That's the recipe to success over here.
19: Well, and I think, too, that like going back to Jadarian Price, kind of circling back and getting a little repetitive here, but I think it's important. If we left week one and Price showed nothing and the run game looked atrocious, I'd probably be going,
3: oh, bump, was this too costly? Should they have kept Ken? Instead, I can't wait what we see to see what we see from Jadarian in week 2.
5: Yeah.
3: You know what I mean? Instead, I'm going, God, if they had Ken Walker and were missing Sam Darnold, I'd probably feel a little bit better about missing Sam Darnold. But I'm also very intrigued to see what a Jadarian Price with 15 or 16 or 20 carries looks like.
20: Yeah, it's week 1, you know, and K-9 had a great debut, and we should applaud that. Good for you, K-9. But I'm not going to let one game kind of shake things up. Like, oh, John, what were you thinking? No, there are going to be games where K-9 has 65 yards.
3: Okay, let me ask you another fun question. This one's a twist on a text from a listener, okay? They said, I'm paraphrasing. They were basically like, well, I guess that you could argue the money.

0: to make it make sense on paper, yeah, you do need more from Rashid Shaheed. Yes.
1: What are we watching for in week two? And again, I know very little about Arizona's defense. So with the context that this isn't some scouting report on the Cardinals, if I'm now going forward going, okay, well, if Rashid Shaheed, if Ken Walker has a great season, fine. If Ken Walker has a great season and Rashid Shaheed looks like a great investment, I care a lot less.
0: Yeah.
1: So what are we watching for from Rashid?
0: I want him to be more aggressive in the return game.
1: Okay.
0: I think that you got to take a couple of risks back there as a punt returner. And he doesn't make me nervous when he's catching the football, right? There's some punt returners where you get a bit nervous.
1: Yeah.
0: I think he makes good decisions, but I think he was a bit too cautious last game. And he needs more than three targets. I mean, three targets is not enough. He needs about five or six of them things.
1: Yeah.
0: But also, we got to understand the situation too, right? Your number one quarterback goes down.
1: Yeah.
0: Number two comes in. I mean, JSN went off for 122. It all worked out. But again, it's week one, right? There are going to be games like that. I mean, look at JSN's game log from last year. I mean, I don't think there were many games where my guy had less than a few targets, but there are going to be ups and downs in the football season. That's just how it goes. So four targets, one game against Minnesota. That's the lowest it's been. And that's the best receiver in the game. Mm. Four targets against Minnesota. There are going to be games like that. So it's important that we don't overreact to the good or overreact to the bad. It's these teams are trying to figure out who they are and how to get these guys to football. I guarantee you they're having conversations on how to get 22 the ball.
1: Yeah, you're right. We don't need to overreact to week one. So the Broncos aren't going to make the playoffs is what it looks like. I'm just kidding. I'm overreacting to this game. But it is relevant because the Seahawks are going to play both of these teams. The Seahawks are facing the AFC West. You are going to face the Chargers first. That could come up here when you're still missing Sam Darnold. And then you've got the Broncos and Chiefs in pretty quick succession here. I was surprised by what we saw from the Denver Broncos defense in this game. Again, getting away from the Ken Walker conversation just a little bit, but it's especially relevant because we're seeing these two teams in the first half of the season. I think Kansas City looks very much back. Now, the question I have is, like, what does the downfield passing attack look like? It still looked like a restrained Patrick Mahomes, and they leaned so heavily on Ken Walker because they didn't have to do anything else to beat the Broncos. But I was a little bit intrigued by that. They still look powerful, dominant. And then the Broncos, man, I got some questions. What about you?
0: Listen.
1: I know we're writing it off.
0: It's a team sport, right? And you know who had the tweet of the night, I think? Mike Lefko had the tweet of the night.
1: Was it about the Titans?
0: No, it was about the top defenses in the league. He said last year's, it's not verbatim, but essentially said that look how the defenses have fallen. Like Denver gave up X amount of points.
1: Yeah.
0: Texas gave up X amount of points.
1: Yeah.
0: And there's another team. And then the Hawks gave up 13 or 10 points, right? I think that, it's too early for me just to pigeonhole a team. If you are the Broncos, are you a bit concerned? Yeah, you took an L and you gave up a bunch of points. You got ran all over. You were considered one of the top defense coming into the game. Now it's about adjusting. Week two is more important than week one to me.
1: Mm.
0: Then we get to week three and it gets for real, for real. So that's just how I look at these things. I think that the Texans will be better. I think the Broncos will be better. I think the Hawks will be better, and they won their game. You know what I mean? So no, it's week one is weird. It's always weird week one because you don't know really who you are until you put them pads on for real.
1: The interesting thing about the Broncos is they better figure it out because they have a pretty tough schedule out the gates, and they have either a matchup against an NFC West opponent or a matchup against a divisional opponent in five of their next six games. So they got the Jags this upcoming Sunday afternoon game. And then in order, Rams, 49ers, Chargers, Seahawks, and then the Cardinals. Hey. I'll throw them in there. They won. They're 1-0. That's tough.
0: It is tough.
1: Like you, I don't think the Broncos have like massive questions and big concerns. It's pretty hard to go from a number one seed to like atrocious. I think it was just a horrible day against a very good Chiefs team, but they're going to get tested early.
0: They are. We'll find out. We'll know in 3 weeks who the Broncos really are.
1: The Seattle Seahawks are back at Lumen Field October 4th, and we want to send one of you and three friends to be there in person. The Hawks take on the Chargers in an exciting AFC West versus NFC West showdown at 1:25 p.m. All you need to do is open the Seattle Sports app right now to find out how to enter. 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
2: Headline number one, Adam Schefter says he expects Aaron Donald to make his debut this week against the Giants on Monday Night Football. What's the real headline?
3: Ironic that the Giants are taking on Goliath.
4: Yes, they are. Yes, I get it.
2: Also a Giant.
3: But then they're kind of David. But they're the Giants, but they're David.
4: Yeah, I like it.
3: It's biblical.
4: It is biblical. Happy Tuesday.
3: You were very intrigued by what you saw from the Giants.
4: Yeah.
3: Intrigued enough to have confidence in them going against a Rams team and Aaron Donald?
4: Here's the thing about Aaron Donald. One player does not change a football game like that. The one position that does is quarterback. Any other position, you need help. Aaron Donald's going to get double teamed. You need your backers to clean it up. He's going to win some battles. He's going to lose some battles. Is he enough to turn around what we saw from last week? Yeah, again, the Rams is the same situation. Am I looking at the Rams and thinking, oh, these guys are garbage. They lost to the 49ers in Australia. They showed up the day before. No, I don't think so. I think that they tried to outsmart the class, and they it turned on them. It didn't work for them. Is Aaron Donald good enough to add some energy and revitalize his team? I think so. And I think that I'm going to go with the veteran team over the young team that had a good week. So I think the Rams probably get them done.
0: Headline rewrites.
2: Headline number two, the Mariners dropped their series opener to the Angels. With this latest loss, the Mariners' streak of consecutive winning seasons ends at 5. What's the real headline?
3: Meanwhile, their winning percentage will not make it to 54. I had another alternate. Fitting that a series against the Angels ends a season from hell.
4: I like that one.
3: I thought about that one, too. Yeah. Like no, it's frustrating. You know what's so frustrating about this, too, is it's gotten to the point. I've never had this little faith in a Mariners bullpen. I was saying this to Curtis right earlier before the show. I was saying, like, unless this team puts up, like, 7 runs before the 6th, I just kind of go, okay, well, how are they going to get this done? Like, you have to leave wiggle room for, like, 3 runs that the other team could tack on, if not more. And so when Cal hit that 3-run bomb to make it 4-3 Angels, and last season you're thinking, oh, they're back in this. Mm-hmm. They're going to get this done. This year I just thought, it's not enough. Could it be a 7-run home run? That would be ideal. But I was going to say it was good to see, but it still wasn't. It just, this team's been so wildly disappointing.
4: It's good for Cal because he's shown that he's bouncing back from a horrible season. But I'm with you. At no point did I think they're going to be back in this and they're going to get her done. They are who they are at this point. We are a bunch of games in. How many more they got left?
3: They have 11 games. If they go 11-0, they'll end the season at 500.
2: 81-81.
3: And then you can do the math with, you know, however many games below 500 they'll end up otherwise. They have not finished a season below 500 since 2019, as was evidenced, obviously, in Curtis's headline. It would end 5 consecutive seasons here. But important to note, it's not even that they haven't finished at 500 or below in 5 seasons. They've had pretty solid records. This has been a solid run of Mariners baseball. We've complained that it hasn't gotten them over the hump, that it hasn't been quite enough, that we want them to be more aggressive, but this was not a fall of just an okay team to being very bad. This was a team that had a very good record, including seasons where they had like consecutive 91 seasons. Number 2 seed, get to the ALCS to, I mean, there's a world they finished 10 below, 5 below. That's a significant regression. That's a significant drop.
4: Yeah, it's all bad. And they got talent. That's the worst part. We've been saying it
3: the
4: all year.
3: The worst part.
0: Headline rewrites.
2: Headline number 3, the latest injury update on Sam Darnold comes from NFL Network's Mike Garofalo, who says Darnold can miss around 4 weeks, but might be back sooner. What's the real headline?
3: So we're all just guessing, huh? It's everyone. It's just anywhere from 1 to 4 to 17 weeks it could be for Sam Darnold. No one knows yet.
4: I'm just going to put him in my prayers that night and hope that help for a speedy recovery. I do like our backup situation. I think that they could finish over 500. Just keep the game plan simple. You know who to get the ball to. And it's an opportunity for Drew Lock, man. If Drew Lock balls out for 4 games, maybe 5 games, mm-hmm. he's going to find himself another job and get more money. So personally for Drew, I hope he balls out for the team. Obviously, hope he does his thing. But I'm okay with where this team is right now, mainly because I believe in this defense. I think the defense is going to hold it down.
3: I do too. And I also believe that while there's no easy team to beat, We all know the saying, like, any given Sunday. But I think that that was made especially true this past weekend when you saw 11 teams score 30 or more points. You saw an incredibly competitive weekend, many of those being close games. You saw the biggest upset of the weekend with the Cardinals beating the Chargers. So you go into it going, look, you can't just chalk these up as wins. That being said, I would rather go a stretch of 3 to 4 games without Sam Darnold right now than a stretch in December when you're facing the Rams twice. Yeah. Or, you know what I mean? Like, there are worse parts. You've got the Chiefs and 49ers coming up here pretty quick if this ends up looking more like 6 weeks plus for Sam, which it doesn't sound like it will. I think only Mike Florio had a report of up to 6 weeks.
4: Yeah, it's injuries are going to happen. It's unfortunate, especially when it happens to your quarterback. But you're right. I'd much rather have this happen now than later. So just get healthy, hold it down, and just be scrappy, man. And I think this is a scrappy kind of group. I think they're mentally, they are tough. Yes, it's unfortunate that Sam's gone, but I don't think anyone in that building is saying,
3: yeah,
4: oh my gosh, we're doomed. They're looking at Drew and saying, let's go. The defense, I bet you Mike McDonald and the defensive coach are having meetings with the defense saying, we got to do this. We got to hold it down for our offense. And they're still going to be explosive. So let's see it. Let's get it, Drew. Come on, Drew. We're rooting for you.
3: Yeah. Okay, we have a couple Seahawks things to get to. I wanted to ask, I was also really, really encouraged by what I saw from the defense. Is there a single question you have or anything? Like, I don't have any negatives or cons that I'm, like, watching for in week two. I'm so used to setting that up for you and be like, what are we watching for? But I'm like, I don't know, more of what you did? 3 takeaways from Jacoby Brissett? I mean, sure, I'll take that. I don't know that I have massive concerns. In fact, if they didn't have Nick Amonwari playing in week two, which Brady thought he would, I'd feel more comfortable than I did heading into week one. I was so encouraged by what we saw.
4: Yeah, it was good, man. It showed the depth. And we saw guys making plays. Nehemiah Pritchett out there. Rodney Thomas was getting some burn. I just believe in the depth of this team and that they're so well coached that they're not going to do much to hurt themselves. Like, a team has to go out and beat these dudes. And that's a good place to be.
3: All right. As a reminder, coming up at 1 p.m., it's the Dugout, all Mariners from 1 to 2. Coming up next, I saw someone earlier text in that we were talking about whether or not letting Ken Walker sign with the Chiefs in free agency was the single biggest gamble that John Schneider made this offseason. Both you and I said yes. So then it kind of opened it up and texters were texting in with what they thought was the biggest gamble. Someone said the biggest gamble John Schneider's ever made is hiring a first-time head coach, Mike McDonald. And I actually think it's something else. I don't think that's it. I think something else he's done is the single biggest gamble he's ever made. That's next.
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3: I wish it was someone else. What I am
4: you
3: doing.
4: You just did.
3: I know, but it's for a reason.
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3: What's the biggest gamble John Schneider has ever made? The biggest gamble he's made. This was inspired in part by us talking about how wonderful Kenneth Walker looked last night for the Kansas City Chiefs. Both of us saying, yeah, it was the biggest gamble he made this offseason. We're not mad he made it, but probably not the biggest of his career. I wrote down a lot of options that immediately came to my mind. I had someone text in and say hiring Mike McDonald, which I disagreed with. It was a gamble that I want to give him credit for, but I don't think that was the biggest. What to you comes to mind first for the single biggest gamble that John Schneider has made in his career?
4: There's a lot of them.
3: I know. It's cool. We have a lot of choices.
4: Yeah.
3: I'll give him credit there.
4: The first one I thought about was the Geno and the DK deal. Trading him, but I also feel like Gino and DK, like their approach to things didn't really fit what the Seahawks are today. Like, could you imagine Gino and DK in this locker room? It'd be completely different. I think this is the most kumbaya locker room I've ever seen with the Seahawks. Even with L.O.B., when they were doing their thing, there was still drama with L.O.B. So my mind automatically goes to Gino and DK, but it was a gamble because of the talent. But I'm watching DK struggle, man. He dropped a couple footballs the other day. He never really had great hands anyway, but when he gets the ball, we know what he can do.
3: That wasn't mine.
4: I would say, and then my brain goes to Russell Wilson.
3: Yes.
4: Right?
3: Yes.
4: But I feel like Pete Carroll had more of a say in that than John Schneider. Obviously, you talk to John, they're having conversations, they're devising plans together. And we've also heard that John and Pete didn't always necessarily be on the same page, right?
3: Wait, so you think that Pete wanted to trade Russ and John didn't?
4: I think that, no, I'm saying going with Russell Wilson over Matt Flynn.
3: Okay, that was the gamble. That was the gamble. What you mean. Yes, yeah. I think that was.
4: Because you got this small quarterback out of Wisconsin. Matt Flynn was getting jiggy
3: your
4: over
3: free
4: there.
3: Agent with Green Bay.
4: Yeah. So those are the two. I don't think I can just point to one thing, but in my mind, those are the two that stand out.
3: I love those two answers. They would be like tied for second place in my mind. I think the single biggest gamble John has ever made is trading Russell Wilson.
4: Mm-hmm.
3: And I think only with the hindsight of Russell Wilson then turning into a lemon, struggling with the Broncos almost immediately, but struggling with the Broncos, struggling with New York, struggling with the Steelers. In hindsight, people were like, wow, I can't believe the Broncos made that deal. And like, maybe don't give John the credit he deserves for moving on. When John Schneider made that trade, it wasn't universally panned because Russell Wilson had upset just enough fans in Seattle that people were a little bit here, like good riddance. But we're in Seattle, right? We're on air. We're hearing from listeners and fans and we're watching the team and we're all saying things. These rumors have been swirling where he's unhappy. So like we saw that bridge had been burned. Outside of Seattle, people thought it was insane. People were looking at John going, you don't trade franchise quarterbacks in their early 30s. Early to what was he, 34 at the time or so? Like that was unheard of. And Russell Wilson had been the best, and I think still is. We'll see what Sam Darnold ends up doing for them, but the best quarterback Seattle had ever had. A sustained period of success worth more Pro Bowls, two Super Bowl appearances, basically every Seahawks passing record, because this is prior to Geno being your starter, was held by Russell Wilson. Some of them by Hasselbeck, but was held by Russell Wilson. And when he made that move, I think people thought, what is he doing?
4: Mm-hmm.
3: What is he doing? And it's almost like because it paid off, and he like won, quote, the gamble. He doesn't get enough credit for it now because so obviously in hindsight, people were like, oh, duh, of course you had to move on.
4: Right.
3: But that was pulling the trigger on that deal in the moment. That could sink your career. That could have ended his career.
4: Yeah, it could have. I can see that. I can roll with that as well. I think that when they made the trade, things just felt rocky here.
3: Oh,
4: the
3: relationship
4: felt rocky anyway. So it made sense to me. But it definitely was a risk because you didn't know what you're going to do after that.
3: Well, nationally.
4: Felt like Gino could be the guy because at the time, Gino had started like three or four games and looked pretty good. I believe his first start was against the Jags. I believe it was like on Halloween or something like that. And he looked good. And Gino gave me enough promise to be like, all right, well, he can be the bridge guy and they'll find somebody else. But yeah, when you trade a Super Bowl winning quarterback, a guy who was considered the best deep ball thrower in the game for like three or four seasons, definitely a big risk. But for me, it made sense because the relationship was all bad. Like you can look good on paper. I mean, you can have a couple. They're beautiful. They're smart. They have this business together. On paper, they look good, but then you get into the weeds and you understand, like, you know, they're not getting along, right? The relationship isn't there. And on the outside, when they split, it's like, oh, damn, what happened? I thought things were good. But in reality, it's probably the best thing to do. It was a risk, but I think it was probably the best thing to do.
3: No, and
4: clearly
3: I agree.
4: It was, right?
3: Yeah. And I agree. I think though that so the way I look at it is like it made sense to us locally. I was still shocked they actually did it. Like I was floored they actually did it because the rumors that I had been hearing, the things I'd been hearing was they were going to do it the following season.
4: Mm-hmm.
3: So when they actually did it, I was not expecting it. But it made sense to everyone. That relationship was clearly rocky and had been for a while. But from a national perspective, they're looking at Seattle going at the time, you don't have a top five pick.
4: Mm-hmm.
3: You you haven't been able to find some franchise quarterback outside of Russell Wilson for an extended period of time. You know what I mean? You haven't found your Josh Allen, your Patrick Mahomes, Aaron Rodgers, Brett Favre, whoever it is. Like, you haven't found that guy. You don't have someone waiting in the wings. You don't have a young guy you drafted ready to go. And you don't have the draft capital, because no one knew at the time that Broncos pick was going to turn to number 5 overall. You don't have the draft capital to go find that guy. And Russell Wilson was not seen as, like, definitively the best quarterback in football. But we live in a world where even, like, a tier 2 quarterback, people see as, like, it's way too much of a risk to move on. You know what I mean?
4: Mm-hmm.
3: Like, if the Lions traded Jared Goff and didn't have a backup answer at all, but were still seen as being in a window, people would be like, but why? That's what John Schneider did.
4: Yeah, I mean, if you want to restart, right? You want to start over with a franchise. You got to make a move like that. Because you're not good enough to have a high draft pick. So what do you have to do? You have to manufacture that high draft pick. And like you say, we didn't know the Broncos pick were turning to number 5, but those are the things that you have to do to try to reset your franchise. Mm-hmm. And it starts at the quarterback spot, right? Russell's last year played in 14 games. 3,100 yards, 25 touchdowns, 6 interceptions. Not bad, right? Not a bad year at all. But you saw and felt the decline kind of happening. And it's better to get in front of that decline
3: mm-hmm.
4: rather than live in that decline and be like, what are we doing? And it's week 7 and your team is lost. But you can also do that. It's so, being a manager is so tricky, right? But you can also do that and say, all right, well, we're just not going to be good. We're going to get a high draft pick.
3: Yeah.
4: But I don't think John operates that way. He's like, I'm going to get in front of things. I want my team to be relevant every single year. So no, that makes that move that much more important. So I've talked myself into it. I agree with you 100%. The Russell Wilson trade was the biggest risk.
3: I think I just love everything about it, mostly that it worked out. But I also have always had a lot of praise for John Schneider being very proactive. I'm glad you mentioned that. Like, you don't want to sit with a decision that doesn't feel like it's going to be right for you. How many times have we criticized the Mariners for not taking more risks and for not moving more quickly when things are clearly not going wrong? Not every gamble by John Schneider's worked out. I'm sure he'd love to have 2 first round picks back instead of Jamal Adams.
4: Mm-hmm.
3: I'm sure that he would love to have not traded for Jimmy Graham, right? There have been moves he's made paying Percy Harvin that, like, clearly didn't work out, but that doesn't stop you from making moves. You just have to take some kind of lesson from it. Oh, maybe I value this talent differently, or maybe I see guys as different fits, or maybe I'm never going to trade that much for a safety again, whatever it is. But there are also trades that have been franchise altering. And frankly, the first one you mentioned, the decision to move on from Geno and DK, kickstarted this era. That was a franchise-altering move.
4: Yeah.
3: Did I convince you again to go back to your point?
4: No. Okay. No, I'm sticking with it. I think either way you slice it, the franchises that stay relevant aren't afraid to make these moves. And also the franchises that stay relevant have quarterbacks who are there for like 5 years.
3: Yeah.
4: And I think he just got in front of it. And it must have been scary. I remember where I was when I heard Russ got traded. I was in my office. I was about to do a hit. This is before I was on full time. I was about to do a hit. And it might have been your show that I was listening to. And I heard it flash. And I thought to myself, this is going to change everything.
3: Like, yeah.
4: This changes the identity of the Seahawks is completely changed because Russell's gone. And I thought, in the moment, maybe this is a mistake. But just like you talk to people in the building, you hear about the relationship, and it's like, all right, well, this is just what GMs do. This is why I'm the worst fantasy football GM in the world, because I will not trade my guys. I'm riding with them. I'm going to ride with them, man. That's why I've only won 3 championships in like 15 years. You know what I'm saying? Like, I'm going to ride with them. So it's a risky move. It's scary, but he's got the stones to do it.
3: Okay, a few others that listeners sent in. The big blockbusters, Jimmy Graham, Jamal Adams. As the biggest gambles. Those ones backfired. Moving on from Pete Carroll. So isolating like that whole era of transitioning from Geno, DK, Pete over a couple years to just mm-hmm. the decision as an organization to move on from Pete was a risk. Because you never know if the person you're going to hire is, or if players are going to respond. You're not getting rid of the players. What if the players are like, we love Pete?
4: I think but, getting a rookie head coach needs a bit more respect,
3: a bit more love. Yeah, that's a good one too. Hiring a first-time head coach.
4: Uh-huh.
3: Yeah, I know John Schneider talked about that meeting they had being like 3 hours long, mm-hmm. and just I wonder at what point in that interview was he like, "This is my guy."
4: Probably an hour and a half in, and they just kept drinking beer and talking ball. Yeah, you know,
3: I wonder,
4: You don't want a day's going good. You're like, oh, yeah, this is a good one.
3: But I wonder if there's one thing in particular that John heard when he was like, I've made my decision. Like, in my head, I've made my decision.
0: Was it when John Schneider probably turned to him and was like, all right, count of three. Say your favorite movie.
3: Yeah.
0: One, two, three. And the bus said, Step Brothers. Yeah, exactly. And it's like, I got to hire this guy. And
3: John was like, so this is going to be your office. There is bunk beds.
0: Yeah. Don't touch my drum set. Kit.
3: Yeah. Drum kit over here. All right. We are talking Seahawks, looking back at the opening weekend, and then obviously looking ahead to week two with Rob Staton coming up at 11. Hype Train coming your way next.
1: Defense of the Lombardi is underway.
21: 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Holy catfish.
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2: 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Sam gets hit.
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3: Today's pitching matchup brought to you by Eastside Exterminators. Logan Gilbert squares off against Angels lefty Ryan Johnson. We're getting back to the Seahawks with Rob Staton coming up in less than 15 minutes. Right now, let's head to the station for Hype Train. Going college football and then three NFL here. First up, Oregon's loss to Oklahoma State was more concerning than Washington's win over Utah State.
4: You know what? I don't care about no UW football. Ask me this question.
0: On this day. Tomorrow we have Washington Wednesday.
4: Tomorrow I'm going to play my position. All right? Tomorrow I'm playing my position. Today, I don't care about no UW football. I'm just playing.
0: It's Cougs Weekly today. Oh, okay. 12:30.
4: And we're struggling too. So
3: Yeah.
4: That is an interesting question, Stacey. I'm going to roll with Oregon's loss is more concerning because they have
3: higher expectations.
4: National championship aspirations, right? Everyone, I know several experts that I work with who have picked Oregon. I'm not talking about guys who don't like Oregon, who hate Oregon, still picked Oregon to win the national championship. With UW, you're still trying to figure out who they are, really. So, am I on that train? Yes, I'm on that train. Oregon's loss to Oklahoma, more concerning.
3: Oregon's loss to Oklahoma State was more concerning than Washington's win over Utah State. Curtis.
0: Oklahoma State, I mean, gosh, they lost to Tulsa in week one. Like,
3: powerhouse.
0: You should not be losing to Tulsa if you're Oklahoma State. I get that the Oklahoma State Cowboys have been on the downturn here the last couple of years, but they've got a good quarterback. Drew Mestemaker, keep your eye out for him come the NFL draft.
4: He's a baller.
0: Yeah, he had a really good year last year at North Texas. But it's a loss, and I think a loss in every instance should be more concerning than a close win over a Utah State team that's probably not going to be anywhere near the college football playoff this year. So I'm going to board the train, yes. I think Oregon State's loss is more concerning. I hope we're not in a situation where these two teams are limping to the finish line in the Big Ten, and then that final week of the regular season is like, all right, win for bowl eligibility. Let's go.
3: I mean, I'm fine with that when it comes to Oregon, but certainly don't want to see it with Washington. But Matt, I am boarding this train as well. I'll board this one. For the obvious reason, like Curtis said, that like, well, it's a loss. But I think Bump makes a really good point. When the expectations are higher, not meeting them is far more concerning than a team. I know Washington should have high expectations, but I did not look at this team and go, national championship. You look at it and go, how can you improve on last year? With Oregon, get this done. Dan Lanning should rightfully be asked every single year about how they're going to get to a national championship and win a national championship. It's the same reason that, like, I think the Mariners, who technically have a better record than the Angels and A's, should be infinitely more worried than both of those teams. That's a worse season for you.
4: Oregon, you are the Dodgers. You are...
3: Expectations are higher.
4: You can spend money. Go buy a championship.
3: Next up, they're trying their best. Jadarian Price goes for over 100 against the Cardinals.
4: Ooh, hundo. So my man's going to need at least 20 carries to do that. And I feel like they are going to give him at least 20 touches. Maybe it's combined with the pass. I don't think he goes over 100. I think he hovers around 85, wow. 90, has a touchdown, wow. and a couple receptions. Not going over 100. As a team, they will go over 100. Helani is going to contribute, and so will Emmanuel. So, no, I'm not on this train. I think it's going to be a slow ascend when it comes to Price.
3: I'm shocked.
4: Over 100 even, total yards, yes.
3: Yeah, I'm
4: not rushing yards.
3: Shocked you even gave Emmanuel Wilson credit for
4: stop the slander.
3: I don't know what you're
4: fake news.
3: About. It's not fake news. We have you on tape slandering Emmanuel
4: Wilson. I hope everyone succeeds in life. Not Emmanuel Wilson.
3: Crazy.
0: Not Jadarian Price Emmanuel Wilson.
3: Goes for over 100 against the Cardinals in week 2. Curtis. Bump's not boarding, but he said that they think they're going to have a solid day. Just lots of contributors there.
0: Bump. Arrivederci. I'm boarding this train. we're Jadarian Price is going to have like 53 yards entering the fourth quarter, and he's going to break a 64-yard run.
3: Wow.
0: To go over the 100-yard mark in this one. You heard it here first. It's going to be pretty good. I mean, I'm giving you some Bull Take Friday on a Tuesday here for free. You're all so lucky. But yeah, we're boarding that train.
3: Let me see how the Arizona Cardinals were in opponent rushing yards in 2025. I know they were obviously a very bad team, but were they the worst? They were middle of the road. Oh, they were 25th. Yeah, I'm going to say he goes for over 100. Yeah, I feel good about that.
0: You're bored.
3: I mean, that's really bold. I will say, like, I know that we all like to be really optimistic and really like, yeah, it can happen. A rookie in his second ever game going for over 100 is crazy. So I'm just kind of leaning on hoping that we see the Arizona Cardinals of 2025 instead of the ones that beat the Chargers. Next up. Josh Allen and the Bills were the biggest winners of week 1.
4: Winner, winner, chicken dinner. I had the Texans beating them. Hey, my B-bump picks. Hey, somebody is
3: you got
4: smacking
3: beat.
4: Me this week.
3: You got beat.
4: The biggest win. I think that was a big win because obviously the Texans have one of the best defenses in all of the land. But no, I'm not going to say that. I'm going to say the biggest win was the Raiders. Kubiak
3: getting
4: a win.
3: I like that answer.
4: I know the Dolphins aren't anything great, but I think it's important for Kubiak to start off on the right foot.
3: Really cool mammals, though.
0: Yes.
3: Yeah.
0: You could train them.
3: I like dolphins. Yeah. They're really smart.
4: Really smart.
3: Yeah.
4: Elephants, you know, dolphins get high.
3: What?
4: They pass around puffer fishes. Puffer fishes, I swear to you, they get big, and this
3: so
4: the chemical they get out.
3: Recreational drugs.
4: And they pass it around like they're smoking a joint.
3: Do they go in circles?
4: I don't know if they go in circles, but they pass it around.
0: Matt, listening.
3: Yeah. Can you look into this?
4: Come
3: and
4: on,
3: see?
4: Man.
3: I'm gonna add this
4: is what I
3: no,
4: do.
3: No, hang on. Well, hang on.
0: This
3: no,
0: is
3: no,
0: what
3: no,
0: I
3: no,
0: do.
3: No, no, no, no, no. I've got animal facts on lock.
4: No, you don't.
3: Stay in your lane.
4: Hey.
3: Choose another.
4: Aren't bears outside is not a solid animal.
3: That's
4: fact.
3: Not what I said. That was just a question because of your guys' reaction.
4: Aren't foxes bears?
3: I thought that foxes
4: I do
3: were
4: the animals
3: part of the bear
4: on this
3: family.
4: Show. You do.
3: Curtis,
4: the
3: Josh Allen and the Bills were the biggest winners of week 1.
0: I'm not boarding.
3: Find another dolphin fact.
0: I'm going to say the Ravens with a blowout win over the Colts. You had 300 yards passing from Lamar Jackson, 140 yards rushing from Derrick Henry, 150 yards receiving from Zay Flowers. Everybody was putting up numbers on Sunday for them.
4: Zay went crazy. Yeah. First half, he had like a $1.50.
3: Did you know that dolphins can turn off one half of their brain at a time?
4: I didn't know that, Stacey.
3: I just thought I'd bring something to the table, too. You're not the only one who knows about dolphins. Curtis, were you boarding? I'm sorry. I was looking at dolphin
0: facts. No, I was not.
3: Okay.
0: No.
3: Man.
0: Three successes, Bump is right.
3: About dolphins. Yeah. That's crazy.
4: Yeah, dolphins, they do some other things that ain't right, but I'm not going to mention on air. I'll tell you.
3: Okay, let's work. No, we're going. Rob
0: Are we about to cancel dolphins?
3: Rob Staton's joining us next.
2: Defense of the Lombardi is underway.
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2: 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Sam gets hit.
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4: 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When he went out, I didn't panic.
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3: Beat the Broncos in a commanding 31-10 victory Monday night. Kenneth Walker stole a show in his debut for Kansas City. He had 191 yards from scrimmage and two touchdowns. He became the first Chiefs running back in almost 30 years to have 100 or more yards in his debut. Broncos quarterback Bo Nix called his team's performance, quote, pretty pitiful and, quote, a nasty wake-up call. The Mariners take on the Angels for Game 2 in Anaheim. First pitch at 6:38 p.m. Logan Gilbert on the mound.
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9: Now, here are your hosts, Michael Bumpus and Stacy Ross. 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
3: Joined now by Rob Staton of Seahawks Draft Blog, and it feels like this game was weeks ago, right? The Wednesday night opener was forever ago, but I wanted to talk about the game, what we learned, what we saw, some questions we have, and then, of course, turn ahead to the single biggest question for this team, not just in week two, but perhaps beyond a little bit, and it's how do you win with Drew Lock? So we'll start with a look back at Wednesday. For anyone listening, we will obviously get to the Sam Darnold of it all. I did not love the first half. Was a little nervous in the first half, as I think were many Seahawks fans. I'll say in Bum's defense, he was confident that they would win. But then we saw the defense pick up right where it left off. My question for you, is this a matter of a defense that really, really hit the ground running and can continue to just be elite, or a Patriots offense giving it away? What did you see between that battle?
10: No, I think it was more about the Seahawks defense personally. Drake May obviously made some mistakes, but I think it was about them really stepping up to the plate, and they had to, because at halftime I was thinking, well, I've traveled 5,000 miles and this is the treat that is waiting for me when I get there, is this performance, and Sam Darnold lasting five snaps. So, and it was tough, and there was a various points in that first half which you sort of think they're not going to score a point today. Mm-hmm. And then in the second half, the defense just kept sticking in there. They weren't allowing the Patriots to put points on the board, which really would have turned the screw on the Seahawks. They kept them in the game long enough to the point where they could start to work some things out. I think you have to give Brian Fleur a tremendous amount of credit. You know, hospital of a first game as a play caller was to have to sort of deal with losing things out with Drew Lock. They did that. They start to score points themselves, and the defense just keeps getting the ball back for them. You know, two turnovers initially, then the game clincher at the end. Yes, there were some gifts from Drake May amongst that, but that's also because the defense was making with impatience. You know, he wanted to test them. He wanted to sort of push the ball downfield. He wanted to not just resort to sort of dinking and dunking and relying on the run game. That's not how he plays. Mm. So because you limit his ability to sort of make the big play, he gets impatient. You force the mistakes that he makes. So I give a lot of credit to the defense.
3: Did we learn anything about what the offense could look like under Brian Fleury, or was it a difficult sample size because not just it's one game, but he didn't get a starting quarterback?
10: No, it's really hard to sort of get anything from the identity of the offense from that, because you throw the game plan out of the window, don't you? After about sort of right. three series and Drew Lock's not doing anything, and you then think, well, they may. I guess that Jadarian Price would have had more than 10 carries if Sam Darnold was playing in that game. But you kind of come away from the running game because you're trailing 10-0. You've got to try and find some answers with Drew Lock. You've got to expect the Patriots are going to try and take away the run in that situation. And like, fair play to Drew Lock. I have to be honest, I hold my hands up. I had zero faith in him having that second.
3: It's okay. I didn't either. Yeah. You're not alone.
10: We've all seen Drew play, and with the greatest respect, it, aside from one drive against the Eagles, it hasn't always been pretty when he has played, whether that's in preseason or when he's had to play sparingly in the regular season. And did not have much faith, but he was like throwing it around like Josh Allen at times. That sort of angled throw to the sideline, I think it was to Cooper Kupp, was a really good throw. He was thrown over the middle, but he set off and ran for what was that near first down. And I think he actually probably got the first down. I think it was a poor measurement from the refs. You know, that was very Allen-esque. And you're thinking, well, if you can do stuff like this, perhaps not to that great level in the second half, but if you can just make some plays, he can avoid putting the ball in harm's way. He did that in the first half. He totally didn't do that in the second half. Then they're going to have a chance to win some football games over what may end up being 3, 4, 5 weeks without Sam Darnold.
3: Well, let's talk about that kind of look ahead. So based on not just what you saw from Drew Lock, but what you know of Drew Lock, I'm caught in between thinking, okay, the key for Drew is to have as little impact as possible, right? Run the ball, don't make mistakes. But is he also a quarterback that could make a big play when called upon? Because I don't know that you can get through a stretch of, let's say, 3 games without Sam, with your quarterback just kind of being there. It feels like he's gonna have to make big plays and make those decisions at times.
10: Drew Lock's upside ever since he was at Missouri has been so high. Like, he has so many of the things that you would want in a modern day NFL quarterback. He's got great size. He's very mobile. He can make plays with his legs. He can extend plays. He can fit the ball into tight windows and he can challenge opponents downfield. The only problem with Drew Lock is that consistency, is that you can see great plays with him, but even whether it's at training camp, whether it's in the games that he's played, there tends to be a moment where you're just saying, no, Joe, don't do that. Don't make that decision. And he does it. And that's been the issue, is that there's just been too many plays where you've kind of got your head in your hands. Now, how do you manage that? Because if you sort of really stymie him and say, look, just try and manage the game here, bit of play action and just keep it safe, then I don't know if you're going to be able to put points on the board to beat opponents. And as we saw from week one of the NFL, there's going to be some games this year where I think you are going to have to score some points. You know, it's a very offensive-minded league based on the first weekend. And if you get behind against the Cardinals again or the Commanders or whoever you're playing, you are maybe going to have to push the ball downfield. You're going to have to make some plays. You're going to have to build some drives. And I think that's the responsibility of trying to find that happy place with Drew Lock, whereby he can still make some plays, he can still use his arm without putting him in a position where he can make that mistake that he is prone to, is going to be the key. Now, I think the one thing they did really well in that second half, based on just the view from where I was sat in Lumen Field, was they got him on the move. That play action, you know, getting him out on the bootlegs, putting him into space, saying to him, feel free to take off if the opening's there. Don't always feel like you've got to throw it. You know, getting those crossing routes going. We've seen there's a lot of that within the Shanahan offense and the McVay offense. I think sort of building the game plan around that is the best way to deal with Drew Lock.
3: You are right in terms of a high-scoring opening weekend in the NFL. I think well over 710 total points, 11 teams scoring 30 or more points, which is the second most. Thankfully for Seattle, their next three opponents were not three of those teams. One of them got pretty close, though, with the Arizona Cardinals' single biggest upset of week one. We all knew that Trey McBride was a great weapon and that Jeremiah Love, number 3 overall pick, could be really special, but I did not, and frankly, do not have high expectations for a Jacoby Brissett-led Arizona Cardinals team. That being said, tell me a bit about the new challenge now in week two, considering Seattle doesn't have Sam.
10: I suppose the new challenge is a new offensive staff. You know, it's an offensive-minded head coach. They're going to have slightly different ideas. And we have seen the offense that the younger LaFleur brother has come from challenge Mike McDonald's defense with the Rams, but they don't have Matthew Stafford and they don't have Puka Nacua and all of those fellas there. So it's a little bit different in that regard. The one thing that I would cling to is that the Cardinals tend to start seasons well. They tend to be competitive early on and then fall apart as the season goes along. I still think that will be the case this year, but you're playing them in week two, so they're going to be a tough opponent. And when you played them in Arizona early in the season last season, you got ahead, you had control of the game, and then they came marching back and they made it very difficult at the end. And it took sort of one big play to Jackson Smith and Jigba and a good kick from Jason Myers to come away just with a 3-point win in the end. So there's danger there, and there was danger even last season. So I expect it's going to be a close game. Trey McBride is, you know, he's up there with Brock Bowers as the best tight end in the league. He's a huge weapon. They have complementary weapons around him that can work. They've obviously got a new running back now who, you know, is a lot is expected of Jeremiah Love. So they are going to be a test for Seattle. But I think the Seahawks have shown, at least in that second half, that they can still win games without Sam Darnold. I do think it's critical that they keep winning here. The NFC, it's 1 week into the season. I don't want to leap to any conclusions here. But the NFC, just based on what I saw, I think it's open, really opened up again. Like, you actually look across the conference. Who has any faith in the Green Bay Packers after what they did at the weekend? Who has any faith on the Detroit Lions after what they did at the weekend? They nearly lost that game to the Saints. Are you looking at the Tampa Bay Buccaneers and thinking, oh, yeah, they're going to come marching back this year? You look within your own division. Like the Rams, all of a sudden, it just, you know, all that gloss from the Rams just 10 days ago. Now, all of a sudden, Miles Garrett's on IR. We don't know when he's going to be back. Matthew Stafford didn't play very well, whether that's jet lag. And I know all about jet lag this week or not. I don't know. It could be just that. Sean McVay looks incredibly stressed. I mean, we may end up in a situation here where the 49ers end up being like the biggest rival.

0: liked what we saw from Jadarian. It was, 10 carries, 52 yards. I want to know, A, what you thought of him, what you saw, what stood out to you, the style, what you liked, and then B, what you thought about the share. And again, it was tricky because Seattle was playing by from behind for part of this game, so it's not like they could just run the ball the whole time. But what you saw from the share between what Jadarian got, how they used Helani, how they used Wilson.
1: Yeah, I think from a share point of view, I'd like to see a bit more of Price moving forward. No disrespect to the other running backs, but there was a noticeable difference when he was on the field. And what I saw from Price was he looked like a Formula One racing car. You know, there was a couple of runs which being in the stadium gave you a great perspective of that, where he had to get outside and defenders had the angle on him. And sort of the lesser running backs would have just got tackled possibly for a loss. And he was able to sort of just shift through the gears, escape that initial pressure which was coming off the edge, escape to the outside and then move forward. And a lot of what the zone blocking scheme asks of you is, yes, to sort of read your keys and make the right run through the middle, which he was doing early in the game. And then when he was asked to bounce outside, and you have to do a lot of that as well and get outside, and you're going to get those offensive linemen on the pull, you're going to get them progressing to the second level, is to get to the outside so you can capitalize on that. And he was doing that as well. And I think if the game had been a bit more normal with the starting quarterback in there, and you'd not sort of taken a half really to sort of adjust to the fact that Drew Lock's at quarterback and you're having to sort of work around that, I'm convinced that he would have broken off a big run. And we saw that at Notre Dame. He's got that ability to explosive runs, you know, 25 plus yard runs. He can do that kind of thing. So watching him and watching Jeremiah Love, didn't see a huge difference between the two, to be honest. I thought they both played well in week one. I think Price looks exciting. I think he's based on that small sample size of 10 carries, looks like he can be a big threat for the Seahawks. So let's hope in week two and week three, we can see a bit more of him and he can put up some big yards.
0: Now, speaking of the run, I wanted to look at kind of a non-Seahawks topic, technically, though it is about a former Seahawk with Kenneth Walker. If Kenneth Walker had 180 yards from scrimmage for every Seahawks game, John Schneider wouldn't have let him leave in free agency. But as you know, part of Seattle's problem was, we love this guy. He gave us a 1,000-yard season. We can't keep him healthy. So in their Super Bowl season, they split that share between him and Zach Charbonnet, and then Ken goes off in the postseason, giving him 300 yards over three games, Super Bowl MVP, et cetera. We all know the story. I think the writing was on the wall a little bit, even before the postseason, that Ken Walker would probably not be staying here. And given the superstars that Seattle still had to work out contracts for, Devin Witherspoon, JSN, Leonard Williams, it was a way of going like, okay, well, pick which one, right? You have a lot of great players. Seeing what he brought to Kansas City in week one, do you have a little bit of like, oh God, I wish Seattle still had that? Or do you think that they can still find a really successful run game with the pieces they have? Because I think there are some people this morning, Rob, going, ooh, I mean, good for him, but I didn't love seeing that, knowing that he's no longer a Seahawk.
1: Well, I watched that game on replay this morning, and as soon as I watched it, I thought, I am not doing X today. I am not going on there to see what the Seahawks fans are saying about the fact they didn't keep Ken Walker. I have no interest in that. And what I would plead to anybody who's listening to this is, let's not do this every single time that Ken Walker has a good game. He's a really good running back. Mm-hmm. He's a good player. He's playing for the Chiefs. There's going to be an optimal situation for him in a lot of games this year to run the ball successfully, because they've got some good offensive linemen, you've got the threat of Patrick Mahomes, and they're going to be ahead in games, and they're going to turn to the running game. He is going to have, if he stays healthy, a good season. But you hit the nail on the head. You have got so many players that you have to sign. And inevitably, the Jackson Smith and Jigbas and the Devin Witherspoons were going to sign. But can you do a Leonard Williams contract extension now if you've paid Ken Walker? I don't know. Maybe, maybe not. Derek Hall had to be re-signed. Let's not forget that one. Because at the moment you're looking at next season, is Chen and Nwosu going to be here? Don't know. DeMarcus Lawrence says this is his last season. Is Dante Fowler going to be here next year? Right. As of right now, if you had Derek Hall going into free agency as well next year, you'd have a serious problem off the edge. You had to get that signing mm-hmm. done. These were a lot of different signings. And then you're looking at next season. AJ Barner's going to get paid, because look at Michael Mayer's deal. At the Vegas Raiders, you know, all of these tight ends who took a crash just got paid. Like that range for his pay is going to be huge. Byron Murphy, if he has a good year, is going to have to get paid next year. Sam Darnold, if he comes back healthy and has a good end to the season, he's going to have to get paid. There's probably others that I'm not thinking of here as well. You might have to go and bring in

0: somebody in free agency to play off the edge because the number's there. So you've got a lot you've got to do here. You simply cannot pay everybody. And last summer, the Seahawks were clearly just sort of nudging and nerdling Ken Walker to get into a place. I don't know what it was, but he wasn't in the doghouse, but they were promoting Zach Charbonnet a lot. And they were sending a message to Ken Walker with their press conferences, I felt, with Mike McDonald. And then the way that the season started and the way that they were time-sharing at running back, the writing was on the wall then. So I think they, you know, great for Ken to get this deal, great for him to be Super Bowl MVP, but a parting felt somewhat inevitable. And we don't have to rewrite history every time and say the Seahawks could have kept him. I think he was always going to move on. He will undoubtedly have a good time with the Kansas City Chiefs. But the Seahawks have pivoted to Jadarian Price, who looks like he's going to be a really good player for the Seahawks based on the early evidence.
1: This time next week, we'll be talking to you about what, knock on wood, is hopefully a Seahawks win without Sam Darnold against the Arizona Cardinals. Until then, Rob, we always appreciate your time. He is Rob Staton of SeahawksDraftBlog.com. Thanks, Rob.
0: Thanks, Stacey.
1: Let's get to Four Down Territory.
2: This is Four Down Territory, going inside the game with former Seahawks and Coug wide receiver Michael Bumpus.
1: First down, why are you okay with the Hawks letting K-9 walk?
3: So when I was younger, my younger days, right, I was dating this chick, and I was like into her, right? And then one day,
1: romantic.
3: She tells me, she goes, I just don't think we're compatible. I'm like, dang. You don't think we're compatible? And I start thinking about...
1: So were you guys dating?
3: I mean, we were talking. Yeah, like going out and hanging out and stuff and having a good time. And she was like, I just don't think we're compatible. And I'm like, dang, for real? Like, I thought this was going good.
1: Yeah.
3: You know? And then I start to think about the little things. And sometimes it was like, I might have been trying to force it just because she was so pretty. Mm-hmm. You know what I mean? Mm-hmm. And I think that's what happened here in Seattle. K-9 in Seattle just weren't compatible anymore.
1: Yeah.
3: Right? It could work. You could force it. And you'll have some good times. You'll have some good games. But at the end of the day, no one's really going to be happy. Because people used to complain about K-9's running style so much. He's always looking for the big run, this, that, and the third. Like, there was some love for K-9, but there was also a lot of hate. And I feel like K-9 just didn't really feel loved here either. So I'm okay. It's like, all right, they're just not compatible. All right? Yeah. Just like me and that young lady at WSU. I'll never forget you, okay? We just weren't compatible. All right? So that's what it is.
1: She must have been really pretty.
3: She was bad. She was bad. But when you sit and you think about just the relationship between K-9 and Seattle, it's probably best that you move on now rather than have it become a bigger situation later.
1: Second down. This is early. What prediction do you have to take back?
3: ATLA winning the South with Cooper Rush at the quarterback.
1: I was waiting to see when
3: and
1: you would
3: Cooper
1: walk
3: Rush
1: this
3: is
1: back.
3: At, the, at their quarterback, they're not going to win the
1: I
3: South.
1: I can't believe.
3: All right, and now if Tua or Penix was there, I feel good about it. And no disrespect to Cooper Rush. I think he played decent. All right, he had an okay game. But, no, I gotta walk that one back, man. I didn't even realize that Tua wasn't playing until I turned on the game. I'm like, who is this? Who's this? This isn't my quarterback. This isn't the guy that I was rooting for. So
1: they have no hope.
3: If Cooper Rush is the guy for a few more games, it ain't going to happen. I got to walk that one back and say that ATL ain't going to win the South.
1: I feel better about the Panthers than I did before week one.
3: Because they put up, what, 39?
1: 37, I think. But, like, solid day for Bryce. And I, frankly, the Bucks are a solid choice, but turn the ball over quite a bit.
3: I don't think the Panthers win it though.
1: Third down. You may have seen the greatest football play of all time. Tell us about it.
3: Yo, you haven't seen this play from Tyler Owens, the gunner for the Commanders.
1: Oh yeah.
3: That might be the greatest football play I've ever seen. And if you know anything about gunners, you're set up for failure as a gunner. You usually double team. That's exactly what happened to him. He fires off the line of scrimmage, strong arms of DB, boom, shoves him into the ground. Another one hanging on, he falls off. Another one hanging on, boom, stiff arms him to the ground. Then he makes the tackle, a form tackle, lifts up the runner, drives him into the grass. That might have been one of the greatest football plays I have ever seen. I've been a gunner. You're set up for failure at gunner, right? Your best bet is to run out of bounds so they can't touch you. You only allow like 10 to 15 yards running out of bounds, then you got to get back in. Mm-hmm. So I saw that play. And it got me excited because the Gunners are guys who are barely on the team, fighting for their lives, and this dude grown men, and made the tackle. That got me fired.
1: And the
3: up.
1: Final tackle is just so satisfying.
3: Beautiful.
1: It's not like some shoestring you turn around and catch him. Like, he lays him out, textbook. It's like a metaphor for always trying, keep powering through.
3: Never give up.
1: Never give up. Fourth down. What do you still need to see from the Seahawks offense?
3: So we saw a little bit of everything. We're missing one. Of course, we need Shaheed to get involved in this thing, but I need the tight ends to get going. I'm waiting for, again, it's only one game, and I feel like they're going to get there, but I need A.J. Barner to have an A.J. Barner kind of day. Brady Russell had more yards than he did on the same amount of receptions, I think two, and A.J. had two as well. But I think that's something else we need to see. I think we're going to see Price get the football a bit more, and with that, the play action is going to open up, and those tight ends are going to get busy. So, I need to see those tight ends get involved in this thing.
1: I didn't have time to ask Rob this question, so I'll just ask you at a later date. But one thing I was wondering is, like, okay, who's our candidate for we're going to be talking about him more kind of name? Like, JSN's the star of this team. I would not be shocked if JSN leads all pass catchers in yards in week two and in week three and in week four. But there's a lot of other intriguing candidates to start emerging as the second guy. Maybe it's still Cooper Kupp, but we've all been waiting for Elijah Arroyo. We liked what we saw from A.J. Barner. Can he build on it next year or this year, right? Like, there's a couple other guys where I'm like, I'm just kind of waiting to, like, when's the breakout start for someone not named JSN?
3: Yeah, I think it's going to happen. I think as you start building or stacking your weeks, you're putting stuff on film, teams are going to anticipate and take other things away. So you turn the page in the playbook, you open up something else. So it's going to get there. But I know it's only 1 week, but I felt like the tight ends will have a bigger impact in last week's game. They did all right. They did what they're supposed to do. Good blocking. Brady had a couple receptions, so did AJ. But yes, I'm looking for that big play or big game from a tight end.
1: We'll have that for like a Friday preview type segment of like a non-JSN breakout candidate for week two. The Seattle Seahawks are back at Lumen Field October 4th, and we want to send one of you and three friends. That's four people total. This is a great deal to be there in person. The Hawks take on the Chargers in an exciting AFC West versus NFC West showdown at 1:25 p.m. All you need to do is open the Seattle Sports app to find out how to enter. So if you have the app, you open it up, you'll get a pop-up automatically where you can enter. 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I'm also just going to do a promotion of the app in general, that while it allows you to enter into these really cool contests we have, like Seahawks ticket giveaways for you and three friends, it is also a way to listen to the latest podcasts, get the latest news, including breaking news with push notifications, listen live and watch live. 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
15: First up in The Timeline, Bill Simmons might be the only national voice still paying attention to the Mariners, and good on him for that. Love him for that. Unfortunately, he's not having a great time, just like you all, and he let the Mariners have it on a Sunday edition of his podcast.
16: I hate the Mariners. I hate their guts.
15: He's in so much pain.
16: And I've been tweeting about them, and the Seattle Mariner fans, they love it because they're like, finally, somebody other than us have noticed what a dumpster fire this team is. The Mariners fans hate their manager. They hate the general manager. They hate all the guys in the team. It's like, this is the most unlikable baseball team this year. And somehow I got sucked into them with a fantasy team. And I can't tell you how much anti-joy they brought me this year.
15: I love that Bill Simmons, like maybe he had them on fantasy, a bunch of players with his fantasy team last year. I don't know. But it started out with him because he had Cade Anderson as like a fantasy keeper and they hadn't put him out there. So he was like, bring Cade Anderson up, you cowards. But I'm guessing he had a couple players. And now he has suffered through the season. This random... I mean, he's a major national sports voice, but like an otherwise diehard Boston fan with just hopping onto the Mariners for fantasy baseball purposes and miserable.
1: Yeah.
17: He tweets about them regularly.
15: Routinely. Now. I kind of like it.
1: He's speaking for the people, man. There's a lot of people who feel exactly the way he does. And I saw that. I think I saw it this morning while I was getting ready. And this made me laugh, but I told myself
15: so
1: that
15: funny.
1: People are going to feel this.
15: Yeah.
1: Because, yeah, I mean, I don't hate them, obviously. I mean, they're disappointing, but he can relate, or people can relate to him.
15: You know what I want more than anything?
1: What's
15: is
1: that?
15: For Bill Simmons to almost reluctantly become a Mariners fan. So, like, he's latching on because of fantasy purposes, but like doing it reluctantly, right? Uh-huh. Like angrily watching them now.
1: Uh-huh.
15: But I hope that next year he starts going like, well, we really need to turn this around. Like we can't keep, like, all of a sudden he's just
17: I'm telling you, Michael Arroyo needs more at bats. I've been saying this all the time. Laz Montes.
15: He starts saying we when talking about the team. I would love that because he's a Red Sox fan, but I would love it if he just randomly, like, through no choice of his own, like all of us, became a Mariners fan.
17: As was pointed out by a few people on Mariners Twitter, like this clip happened during a podcast recapping the NFL slate of games on Sunday.
15: Massive.
17: Like he just had to throw it in there. Yeah. How much the Mariners are frustrating him.
15: Because he's in pain. Because he has probably lost a lot of money on this team. And that's unfortunate. But yeah, thanks for the laughs through the pain. Bill Simmons
1: that
15: on that
1: awesome.
15: One. Yeah. Next up, the most anticipated regular season game in college football takes place this weekend with Lane Kiffin and LSU traveling to Ole Miss. It's the revenge game for Ole Miss. Kiffin told the media on Monday that the Rebels are the ones facing the most pressure on Saturday, not him.
18: But I told the players today, man, like, you don't have anything to worry about as far as, like, attention on you all week and everything. There's just gonna be so much attention, hatred, everything on me. I said, you just get to go play. And I said, really, the pressure's on them. They're the team that, you know, we won 7 games last year. They won 13. They return, you know, 2 Heisman candidates. How often does that ever happen in the same backfield? I mean, we had it one time with Matt Leinart and Reggie Bush, and second longest winning streak in the country. So you guys just get to go play, and the pressure's not on you.
1: Lies. Lies. The pressure is on you and LSU. You guys are the most hated team in the country. Go Tigers. I'm riding with you.
15: That's the weirdest thing that you've adopted.
1: It is on LSU, man. But I like, he's doing what he's supposed to do, though.
15: Yeah.
1: Right? You try to deflect it. Hey, guys, it's all about me. I can handle it. I'm 50. Mm-hmm. I've been through a lot. You guys go out there and play some football. But no, he's lying to him.
15: You're obviously taking LSU in this one. Texas now the number one team after defeating Ohio State. Where's LSU right now? Are they fifth or lower? I can't remember. I know Ohio State dropped to six.
1: LSU is
17: seventh.
15: Seventh. Okay, thank you. Do you see them as your actual front runner? Because I can't tell how much LSU? Of it is the joke and how much of you is like, no, I legit am like kind of buying in.
1: No, their roster is ridiculous. Like legit.
15: Like you might be legit kind of convincing yourself.
1: They are going to be in the college football playoffs and they should be respected as contenders to this point.
15: Do you respect them more than Texas now, number one?
1: You know what? Unfortunately, I think Arch Manning is a bit overrated, man. I think he's a good ball player. He'll get drafted top 10, 15, something like that. But I think, he's a bit overrated. What don't you see with him? He played well in that fourth quarter and let that come back.
15: Sure
1: right?
15: did.
1: And it was a big game against Ohio State. That's something that I needed to see from him because in the big games last year, he hadn't really lived up to it.
15: Agree.
1: So I'm going to give him space to grow. But right now, I just think that they kind of got lucky at that Ohio State game. Ohio State just started to play like straight garbage. But he did lead them. But I don't see just that
15: dog
1: in him yet. You know? And he's young. It could be deep down inside of him. We could be seeing the dog grow right now.
15: Yeah. Maybe it's a puppy right now.
1: Maybe it's a pup, yeah. He's still learning.
15: Virginia Tech head coach James Franklin had the strangest interaction with a Hokies reporter during his Monday press conference.
14: Hey, Coach, Michael Howes with the Baltimore Sun.
19: Hey, Michael. Hey, Michael.
14: What do you remember
19: Hey, Michael. How you doing, Michael? Michael, how you doing?
14: Can you hear me?
19: Yeah, I'm saying, how you doing?
14: Good, how are you?
19: Good, good.
15: Am I crazy, or does hey, Coach not count as him saying hi, and then him saying hi, Michael, is the response? Am I insane?
1: No, I think you're right.
15: Okay, because I would have interpreted it as, hey, Coach, hey, Michael, that's the end of the exchange. Now I'm asking my question.
1: Yeah.
15: I feel like I've lost my mind based on some of the responses where people are like, well, it's not hard to just be polite.
1: No, I think I think that's a normal interaction between a reporter and a coach. Hey, Coach.
15: Hey,
1: how you
15: Michael.
1: Doing? Bam, let's
15: end
1: get into
15: of the,
1: it.
15: We've all done this before. Yeah. Like, this is something you learn when you're a child. Like, that's the end of it.
1: Yeah.
15: It like I also was confused as to why he was saying it. It was not immediately obvious.
1: I think he was being silly too, though.
15: He was being silly. I don't think it's like some big like cancel this guy. It was more me being confused by why other people thought the reporter was being rude.
1: Uh-huh. No, I don't think he was. I think it was a joke, and he probably has a relationship with.
15: Oh,
1: with
15: I'm
1: Michael.
15: Sure. If he, yeah,
1: no, he's just messing with him, poking him a little bit.
15: God, that's so weird, so funny. Matt looked very confused and physically uncomfortable hearing that cut. You didn't like it, did you? Matt didn't like it at all.
1: Where's Matt? I can't see him. Oh, he's over there.
15: He's over there. Next up, I didn't get to this one yesterday, but look, we don't talk about junior hockey much. By much, I mean really at all on our show. But one Ontario, is it Ontario or Ontario?
17: Ontario.
15: Thank you. Who cares? One Ontario Hockey League. I knew it. You know that thing where you know it, but you're like, okay, I'm going to dive in. We're going to find out.
17: It's Ontario.
15: Ontario.
1: Well, you didn't know it. You just dove in.
17: Yeah, that's true.
15: I just dove in.
1: Yeah, it's nothing wrong with that.
15: Ontario League team gave up maybe the most ridiculous trade haul ever. The Sudbury Wolves.
17: Yes.
15: Wolves? I'm just kidding. Gave up, guess how many draft picks? Can you already see it?
1: I can see it, but I can't tell how many. It looks like 10 plus.
15: 17 draft picks. To the Brampton Steelheads for the draft rights to 16-year-old prospect Tanner Adams.
1: He better be the next Gretzky.
15: I don't know how it works in junior hockey. I'm sorry. I'm not.
17: I mean, it's really hard to predict how a 16-year-old's going to turn out. Like any one of these 17 picks, if one of them turns out, it's probably
15: so obviously
17: good,
15: significantly less valuable. Like you would never hear about this kind of trade elsewhere, but it's just funny. It's funny to say 17 picks.
1: That's crazy.
17: Through 2030. Yeah.
1: That is nuts. They really believe in it.
15: Through 2030. We don't even know if we're going to be here.
1: Whoever convinced management to do this, that presentation had to be on point. This is why we trade for this kid.
15: That GM might not even be there.
1: Yeah.
15: That might be moving on to another job.
17: So, like, if you're the GM that gets the 17 picks in return, and they've already offered you 16,
15: Yeah.
17: Like, imagine the stones it takes to be like, put one more on there. Like, what? You? I'm already giving you 16 picks. You
15: it's
17: want
15: not enough.
17: A 17th? Okay.
15: Have you seen Tanner play?
17: Yeah.
15: Okay. He's so much better than Braxton and Brayley.
17: 16's not going to do it for me. It's not enough.
15: Taking a look around the NFL next.
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15: I wish it was someone else. What I am
1: doing. You just
15: doing,
1: did.
15: I know, but it's for a reason.
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15: Take a look around the NFL. We're going to start with a wild what-if scenario dropped on Monday Night Countdown by Adam Schefter involving an emergency option the Broncos really did consider after Bo Nix went down with a season-ending injury late last year.
6: Here's the untold story behind Bo Nix's fractured ankle. A couple days after that injury happened, the then Broncos assistant coaches Pete Carmichael and Joe Lombardi privately reached out to Drew Brees to gauge his interest in coming in that week, playing for the team, and potentially playing in the AFC Championship game. Brees said he wanted to work out, see how he felt, and when he felt, he worked out. His wrist was bothering him.
15: I loved watching Drew Brees. Mm-hmm. I don't think Drew Brees could have just kind of jumped off the couch. Even Drew Brees and gone into that scenario.
1: Philip did it, but
15: didn't look great. It was fun. It was nostalgic. Hey. It was cool seeing him call audibles. It was old school. But
1: quarterback is the only position. Quarterback and kicker are the only position in football where you can just be chilling at the house and come out and play.
15: I would have wanted to see it. I would have been terrified for him the whole time.
1: Yeah, for sure. And he made the right decision. He probably was hyping himself up and had to come up with an excuse. Like, actually, nah, I'm good. My wrist hurts.
15: You think he was like, I'm interested, and his wife was like, no, you're not.
1: Wife was like, hey.
15: She said no.
1: Is he in the Hall of Fame now? Did he get inducted?
15: Drew?
1: Yeah.
15: Yeah, he had his whole speech for Sean Payton.
1: You're a Hall of Famer, dog. Just sit down.
15: Sit it out.
1: What did Cowherd say LeBron?
15: What if you get into the Hall of Fame and then you have to give up your jacket if you go back into the game?
1: Nah.
15: Doesn't Drew just accept it? Is that who I'm thinking of? Drew, right?
17: Yeah.
15: Just gave a speech? Yeah.
1: I don't think you got to give it back.
15: What if you go back into
17: the
15: game?
17: No, you don't get to give back your Hall of Fame.
15: I think you have to give back your Hall of Fame jacket and wait another 5 years to be eligible for the Hall of Fame.
1: Say, hey, FedEx that to us real quick, though. No, he's done. Don't do it.
15: Kyler Murray knocked out early in the Minnesota Vikings win. Excuse me, I almost said loss. Win over the Green Bay Packers. Diagnosed with a concussion, in concussion protocol. Adam Schefter with the latest on his injury.
7: The good news is that Kyler Murray was in the building today, and Kevin O'Connell, the Vikings head coach, said he was in good spirits. Now, they'll be tracking him during the week. He'll have to go through concussion protocol here. Hard to imagine that somebody in the fencing posture that you refer to, who had the brain trauma he did, would be able to play a week later. Let's see how that plays out. That usually doesn't happen. And if Kyler Murray cannot play Sunday against the Chicago Bears, it would be Carson Wentz. Again, you see their upcoming schedule at Chicago, at Tampa, Miami, and at New Orleans. They'll see when they can get Murray back. There was so much hope and anticipation about his Vikings debut. It didn't last very long, and now we'll see when he can make it back to the lineup.
15: Bump, I would imagine Vikings fans are feeling similarly to Seahawks fans, where they go, well, as long as the defense keeps playing that way.
1: Yeah. I mean, and Wentz showed up and played well, too.
15: He did.
1: I mean, it's 1 week. You got to put weeks together, but I think we were talking about the best backups in the league. I mean, Wentz has to be in the conversation with that. Yeah, it's unfortunate, man. I was rooting for Kyler. I wanted to see if he can turn his career around and if Kevin O'Connell can be the quarterback whisperer once again. But yes, if your defense is on point, if you can run the football and just keep getting the ball to Justin Jefferson, you still have a chance.
15: Now, a concussion, obviously, Kyler will be back. Do you still have high hopes for him in Minnesota? We didn't see anything really in week one, but my outlook was, I don't know if I can buy fully into Kyler Murray. I forget who we had on. We had a guest earlier who disagreed with me on that one, who was actually pretty optimistic about Murray in Minnesota. How do you feel?
1: I felt good about it. I know. Who was it? I remember.
15: I know.
1: That.
15: I can't. I'm totally blanking.
1: No, but I felt good about it. I thought that.
15: Oh, Greg Rosenthal.
1: Yeah. I thought a change of scenery can do something to a person. And I thought maybe it had that effect with Kyler.
15: Did you see the diagram that had like a successful pass rush? Pressure rate, and then like how many guys they sent, like blitz rate or whatever. And Brian Fleury in the Minnesota Vikings defense was like way, or Brian Fleury was like, Brian Flores way over in the corner of like, he just blitzes everyone all the time like crazy, but it works.
1: Yeah.
15: It's insane.
1: Yeah, he's a savage for that.
15: Yeah. Is Joey Porter Jr. the likeliest star to be dealt before the trade deadline? Ian Rappaport says the Steelers are, in fact, listening to offers on their disgruntled corner.
8: And then there's the contract part of it. And so because the Steelers don't negotiate during the season, when that didn't get done, that was the end of it. Most other teams, almost every other team, you'd say, okay, well, keep working on it. But that's not going to be the case. And what I've been wondering, and what something I reported on Sunday, is the possibility of a trade. Now, there are teams that are corner needy teams. He is a very good player with a contract situation that's a mess. They're obviously at an impasse. It's been not in a great place for a while. So does someone step up and say, we need a really good corner? He's a really good one. These are guys are hard to find. I'm going to trade for him. Pittsburgh has been open to trading him. The interest based on their price has been not there yet, but definitely one to keep tracking on.
15: We talked a lot about corner depth or lack thereof for Seattle entering into the season. Do you think that they're still a candidate to explore the market at the deadline?
1: The
15: for
1: Hawks.
15: Right now, how do you feel in your gut about their corner depth and whether or not they would be a team that would come to your mind when you're thinking of looking for some defensive help?
1: No, I think once they get healthy, they're good.
15: Okay.
1: I think when Ty's healthy, when Imamori, when Diggs gets inserted into this thing for real,
15: No,
1: I think they're good.
15: All right, well, we are going to see two former teammates face off this coming Sunday in Arizona. What kind of workload should we expect to see from Jeremiah Love against the Seahawks? This is Cardinals head coach Mike LaFleur sharing what he's expecting to see from his rookie running back.
9: It was good to obviously get him back, get his feet wet. He'll just continue to improve because his conditioning will continue to improve. When you're not playing football for a few weeks, I mean, you guys know that can happen, right? You can't simulate it. You got to be out there. You can't just be on the bike or the treadmill thinking you're going to get in football shape. So be able to get him back for the week leading up to it, I thought he was right at that perfect number kind of reps, and we'll see where week two goes.
15: He had 11 carries for 41 yards and a touchdown.
1: Yeah, it's he said it all. Football shape is different, and that's why Aaron Donald didn't fly to Australia. You got to make sure that you're ready to go. There's no way to simulate a football game in practice. No way. In other sports, you can do it. Baseball, basketball, all of that. But football, you are getting tackled to the ground, and Mother Earth does not care about you. Take your time. Make sure you're ready.
15: We continue to hear conflicting reports about the timeline for Sam Darnold's injury. Again, Mike Florio said that he's hearing it could be 4 to 6 weeks. Jay Glazer mentioned the Seahawks seeking third and fourth opinions. I was going to say 4 second opinions, but that feels like it doesn't really work for that one when you're seeking four of them. Ian Rappaport had the initial report heading into the weekend that was pretty positive, and he's kind of maintained that tone. This is the latest from the Pat McAfee show.
8: So I would say the Commanders game in week three is 17 days from when the Seahawks played. There is at least a chance that he plays in that game. So I would say probably missing one or two games, which is like really, really good outcome.
15: That's the most optimistic take that's out there. And he is doubling down on it. Again, Mike Florio said up to 6 weeks.
1: Yeah, it's everywhere. And when you're looking, if you're getting second, third, fourth opinions, that means that what you're seeing isn't what you're being told isn't what you want to hear. Mm-hmm. And you're trying to find a way to get him out there. So because they are going for all these second, third, fourth opinions, it makes me think it might be worse than we think.
15: Or like it might be a little closer to that 4 to 6 week mark.
1: Uh-huh.
15: Yeah, I'm kind of starting to wonder the same. I was really hanging on to Ian Rappaport saying it could just be a couple weeks, that maybe he even comes back against the Commanders. But I think I'm trying to mentally prepare for what if you have to see Drew for a month? Mm-hmm. What if you have to see Drew into October? What then? You know what I mean? Can this team still keep their head above water? Maybe a conversation for us tomorrow could be kind of looking at the rest of the NFC, what we learned about the conference, and whether Seattle, if they, you know, let's say they lose three without Sam. Does this still feel like a season where they can take full advantage of it and get back to a Super Bowl? I know that's a big question, but I think we should start to have that as a hypothetical. Let's go around the diamond. The Mariners take on the Angels in game two of their series. Pregame starts at 5:30 p.m. First pitch at 6:30, 8 p.m. on Seattle Sports. That's Around the Diamond, brought to you by Klein Jewelers Edmonds. Daniel Jeremiah has a warning, plus a lot of praise for the Seahawks.
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4: The Chiefs beat the Broncos in a commanding 31-10 Monday night victory. Kenneth Walker stole the show in his debut for Kansas City. He had 191 yards from scrimmage and two touchdowns, plus became the first Chiefs running back in almost 30 years to have 100 or more yards in his debut. Broncos quarterback Bo Nix called his team's performance pretty pitiful and, quote, a nasty wake-up call. The Mariners take on the Angels for Game 2 in Anaheim. First pitch at 6:38. Logan Gilbert on the mound.
3: 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When it's game time, it's Miller time. 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
4: Here we go now. Got to issue a correction on Kenneth Walker. I've been saying it for three snapshots in a row. He's the third Chiefs running back since 2000 to have 100 or more in his debut. But I will say, we're not talking about the Chiefs here, but for just 2 seconds, I will say I am very curious to see what Kansas City looks like with that kind of run game. And they have had an amazing stretch of success without like a franchise running back. And it's crazy.
5: Yeah. 2017 was the last time they had a 1,000-yard rusher.
4: That's insane.
5: Nuts.
4: That's insane. How many Super Bowls have they won since 17? So 19, three?
6: Yeah.
4: All three of Mahomes? Wow.
5: Yep.
4: That's crazy. Mm-hmm. So yeah, correction. The third Chiefs running back to rush for 100 in his debut, but I think the most encouraged Chiefs fans have felt in quite some time about a rusher.
5: Priest Holmes back in the day, Larry Johnson, Kareem Hunt.
4: Who's the closest they've come to like having that guy figured out?
5: There was a combo. It was what's the guy who used to run just violently? I don't know how close.
4: Oh, Pacheco.
5: Yeah, Pacheco, and then it was Hunt. They were kind of
4: yeah. And then was it Hunt kept getting hurt, or did he get hurt with Cleveland and then came?
6: Clyde Edwards-Helaire.
4: That's yeah, 32nd overall pick, I think, 31st or 32nd. All right, that's not what we're talking about here. Daniel Jeremiah was on with Brock and Salk earlier today. He had a warning for the Seahawks, but then also a ton of praise because he remains very genuinely impressed by this team. So let's go over kind of the warning first, and then we'll go over all the good stuff. The warning, in sum, and I'll play these cuts, is the Cardinals offense is better than you think, and they also know how they're going to try to attack the Seahawks defense. So first, on what he thinks about the Cardinals.
7: That's where I would target that. They're going to get targeted. I'm telling you right now, I think they're sharp in Arizona. And I think LaFleur is very smart. And this last game against the Chargers, I think Love had like 2 carries for 9 yards. I would imagine they're going to try and get that matchup. They're going to try and find out.
4: And the matchup he's talking about is the middle of the field because he thinks Ernest Jones' film isn't as good as his numbers.
7: The Ernest Jones, I saw the production, so I was excited to watch that. And it wasn't, I'm not going to say it was like empty calories, but it wasn't as, you know, it wasn't as good as the 13 tackles.
4: And then compounding all of that is that Jacoby Brissett looks pretty solid.
7: That's as good as I've seen Brissett play. He was completely locked in. And they have real, real weapons. I mean, Marvin Harrison was a top five pick. He might be the fourth or fifth best option for them in terms of where they're going with the football. I mean, McBride is one that I knew, obviously, the production exists. I knew, you know, what he's accomplished. I don't think you fully appreciate him when you see him on tape. You got to see it in person because he doesn't have that elite, like, twitch and elusiveness and looseness as someone like Kelce in his prime. He's not as, 6'6", 6'7", like Gronk. He just has a real good feel for the game. Kind of reminded me of Jason Witten a little bit, if you go back in the Wayback Machine. But he's excellent. Michael Wilson is big and physical and tough. And then, Jeremiah Love, they kind of sprinkled him in. I imagine you'll see a lot more of him in this game. So it'll be fun to watch those two teammates, the two Notre Dame backs in that one.
4: So two main points here from Jeremiah, but Bump, I'm hoping you can all help us understand a bit more about the second one. I'm more interested in that one. So the first one, hey, Jacoby Brissett's playing his best football. Cardinals are better than you think. They're pretty solid. Second point. Oh, also, they're going to try to attack the middle of the field or the middle of the Seahawks defense because Ernest Jones and the linebackers aren't quite as good as the defense as a whole. I'm way more interested in asking you if that's true.
5: Yeah, I mean, we know the strength of this defense is the defensive line. I think we can all agree there. And then I would probably go with the secondary when completely healthy. And then we'll go to the interior linebackers. I think Drake is a bit undersized, but he makes up. With just the tenacity. And Ernest, I said this yesterday, if you take the football pads off of Ernest Jones, he doesn't look like a middle linebacker. His body type isn't that. I would say that he's one of the better linebackers in the game, but I could name some other linebackers that are better than him. You got Fred Warner, Smith with Baltimore, you got Bond with Philly. You got the guy from UCLA, what's his name? Schwarzinger, I think his name is.
4: Oh, Schwarzinger.
5: Schwarzinger, yeah. Those are the elite of the elite. I wouldn't say that Ernest Jones is average. He's above average, but he's not elite of the elite. But where he excels is anticipation. Obviously, he was one of the league leaders when it comes to interceptions. Has good hands. Mm-hmm. But I think he's good for this team. So I think there's some truth to that. Mm. He did have, 125 tackles or something like that. Most in the league was about 160, I want to say. And those stats can be deceiving. We saw, Bobby gets tackles all the time. All right, bunch of tackles. But Bobby typically gets tackles, around 5 or 6 yards down the field, So I'm not going to go out there and say that Ernest Jones is the weak link on this defense. But if I were going to attack somewhere,
4: yeah,
5: I would agree with that. I'd go to the middle.
4: Here's kind of what I'm wondering. And this isn't me, even disagreeing with Daniel Jeremiah, who knows far more about football than I do. But I don't get from Daniel's interview that he's saying that Ernest Jones just suddenly started to become a small concern for him.
5: Mm-hmm.
4: So if last year, through 17 games, you had opposing offenses look at your defense and go, okay, I think the weakness in this defense is this. Well, they still went 14-3.
5: Yeah.
4: So is this a thing where, hey, it's just the weakest part of a very elite defense? Or is it a thing that you were last year kind of waiting to cost them? How should I be interpreting this when last year they were the best defense in football?
5: Yeah, I think every team has it's not even like a weak link, just, I guess it is.
4: As elite link.
5: Yeah, because Ernest and Drake can play. They can play some ball, but they're not the strength of the defense. Strength of the defense is the defensive line. And then I look at the secondary. It's just, they come in third. And are there teams with a better linebacker crew? For sure. I think there are. But what makes them good for this team are the big boys up front. So you can go ahead and attack the middle. Mm-hmm. So to attack the middle, that means you got to go through Leo. You got to go through Murphy. You got to go through Jay Reed.
4: Best of luck.
5: To get to Ernest Jones and Drake. But I think that's why they've been able to have success is because they can rely on the bigs in front of them.
4: Follow-up question. Is this something where Trey McBride could take advantage of that portion of the field?
5: Is there what?
4: Is this something where Trey McBride could take advantage of that? Is that kind of what Daniel's getting at?
5: That's the strength of Ernest Jones is playing the football in the air. He's one of the best linebackers in the league when it comes to attacking the football. When you talk about Trey McBride, I'm looking more at your big nickel and your safeties.
4: Okay, those are
5: the guys who are going to cover the tight end.
4: So Daniel's talking about attack the middle of the field as try to rush and take advantage of those.
5: Yeah.
4: Oh, yeah. Good luck with that.
5: Yeah, I mean,
4: okay.
5: No one's perfect. you're going to get got sometimes, you know, and I'm not saying Murph is going to take on the double team perfectly every time or Leo's going to do that, but I like my chances with those guys. Mm. So yeah, attack the middle. Let's see how that works.
4: You still feel pretty solid about this team against Arizona?
5: Yes.
4: I do too. Yep. Let's get to the good stuff. Daniel Jeremiah with plenty more to say about this team. Curtis, would you mind cut 17, kind of what Daniel Jeremiah saw from week one?
7: I saw a team that looked better than the version of the team we saw win the Super Bowl last year. And that's without, obviously, a huge piece defensively, and with Sam missing the vast majority of the game. This team looked faster to me. They looked more even connected defensively, you know, even without Eamon Worry out there. Like, it was impressive. That did not look like a first game, as someone who's consumed a lot of the tape this week from all the games. Like, that was about as clean in terms of just a group that was very, very connected defensively. And then offensively, I think this offensive line has taken another step. What we say last time, they needed to be a top 10 offensive line or something. I mean, that hurdle was clearly reached in that game.
4: That was high praise. I saw a team that looked better than they did in the Super Bowl. The Super Bowl was boring for everyone outside of Seattle because that's how dominant they looked. Mm-hmm.
5: And that, again, it speaks to the depth. They looked better without Nicky Mawari, without Ty Okada.
4: Crazy.
5: And that's that says a lot. That means that Mike got these guys ready to roll, and they're in position to make plays. They're recognizing formations and tendencies, and they're flying around doing their thing. That's with Rodney Thomas playing out there, with Nehemiah Pritchard getting burned. Tyrese Knight was out there as well. This is with some twos. So if he thinks this team looks better, wait until the big dogs get in there.
4: Is that what you thought?
5: I wouldn't say. I didn't think they looked better. I thought they looked really good. Mm. You know, I would probably have to go back and watch the Super Bowl again to kind of refresh my memory, but I thought they looked dang good. And
4: they were so good.
5: With some twos in there.
4: Yeah. Okay, I have a little more on the defense. You want to talk about Drew Lock a bit, though. Daniel Jeremiah's reaction first to Drew's performance.
7: I thought this was a more mature version of Drew Lock. Like, if I went back and pulled up all my notes on him, it was hero or zero. It was wow and what. Like, wow, what a throw. What the heck was that? Like, that was kind of the journey with Drew Lock when you evaluated him coming out.

0: sometimes that's the best thing for a quarterback or a player. If you have the opportunity just to sit back and learn. And he's been sitting back and learning for years now. Had a couple stops, went to New York, came back. I think Daniel Jeremiah described it perfectly. He did what was necessary to win the game. That's what Sam did last year. Mm-hmm. He did what was necessary to win. You have your moments where you throw for 300, game-winning drives, had four of them last year. But it's more like, all right, I know my defense is going to have my back. They're going to turn the football over. I'm going to have a good field position. I have confidence in my play caller. He's going to set me up for success. Now I'm just going through my progressions, 1 to 2 to 3 to check down, you know, and that's what I saw with Drew. He got the football out of his hands quickly when he was being pressured. He has to do it again, though. That's one game. So I want to see what type of approach the Arizona Cardinals have with Drew. Are you going to pressure him? Are you going to sit back and make throw lanes cloudy? And if this offensive line performs like they did last week, I don't see a reason why he can't have success. Is a win guaranteed? Definitely not. But can he have some success? Yeah, your job is to get the ball to the playmakers. That's it. Get it to Jason. Get it to Deuce Deuce. Do it efficiently. And OC has to set you up.
1: All right. Two more here. Let's see if we can get to both of them. You and I and everyone else are both really curious to see how much of Price we're going to see in week two, most especially if he can add to maybe even double his 10 carry total from week one. Here's Daniel Jeremiah on what he saw from the rookie.
2: There's just so much twitch and juice there, man. Like you could kind of, you could feel it. It just felt like he was operating a little different speed. So that's 10 for 52, I think, is what he had in that game. That's going to be a quiet one. You're going to see some loud games from him.
1: He certainly felt different. Like it felt, watching him was like a, look, I know he was pick 32, and I know that everyone has eyes on Jeremiah Love for very good reasons. Jeremiah Love is one of the best running backs we've seen come out of college football. Totally get it. Jadarian did look special, though. I'm overreacting to week one, but I was very intrigued by what I saw at Bump.
0: I think most people did. If you watch that game, I mean, his first carry went for what, like 13 yards or something like that? If you watch that game and walked away from it not thinking that the future is bright for Price, I don't know what you're looking at.
1: Do you think he's a better fit for Seattle's offense than Ken? Is that a dumb question?
0: No, I think K-9 can fit in any offense.
1: I know, he's talented. He's that type of player. I don't want to take away and kind of like add revisionist history, but like I think a lot of people were talking a lot about, oh, Jadarian Price, good for a wide zone in a way that Ken wasn't. I'm sure that simplifies it a little too much.
0: Yeah.
1: But I did feel like Jadarian looked efficient and just looked like he fit.
0: I think that...
1: Or maybe the offensive line played well. I don't know.
0: It's a combo. Yeah. Offensive line played good. Jadarian wasn't trying to do too much. And I think that... That was the knock on K-9 sometimes is that he would try to do too much. But when you have success in this league, reversing field and breaking off 30, 40, 50 yard runs, you're going to try to do that.
1: Yeah.
0: And I think that Price, because he's young and he's a rookie, he's going to do exactly what he's told to do. K-9 had a bit more freedom because he'd been around a couple of years.
1: All right. One last one here. Daniel Jeremiah, like everyone else, got to look at the Rams and the Seahawks early before Sunday. So he was asked about comparing both teams' defensive lines.
2: That's where when we had the discussion in the offseason about the Seahawks versus the Rams, I'm like, okay, we can have the discussion. Obviously, it didn't go the way the Rams won in the first week in Australia. But we can have the discussion on the starters. Like you can, that's a fair one there on the defense. I would lean towards Seattle there. But when you get into the depth, it's not close, and you saw no drop-off when that next group came in there, and that's what's won the last two Super Bowls.
1: Yeah, it is a really good point, and I think that people just don't care as much about depth because, frankly, it's harder to know. Like, it's harder for if you said, tell me about the depth of the, I don't know, Ravens offensive line, I'd be like, I couldn't even tell you all five starters. Like, I think it's just harder to know about depth because all of us look at star power.
0: It's the easiest thing to help you come to a conclusion, right? Mm-hmm. When you look at a roster and you recognize some numbers, this is an all pro. This is a Pro Bowl, another all pro there. Naturally, you're going to lean towards the team, whose names shine the brightest. But when it comes down to it, you are going to lose players every single year, to injury. And the true depth of your team is typically shown like a few weeks in. Unfortunately for the Hawks, and fortunately, I guess, that they had to dig into that depth, week one. So, yes, I agree 100%. I think we've been saying this all offseason. Like, the depth of this team is what's different. The Rams, you got the shiny names, the names in bold, the all pros and all that stuff. But collectively,

0: Hawks are just a better team.
1: Let's get to headline rewrites.
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3: With Bump and Stacey.
1: Oh.
0: Headline number one, Adam Schefter says he expects Aaron Donald to make...
6: I was in the midst of cutting audio, actually. I couldn't hear a thing.
1: Sorry. We were looking like, wait, is this right? I thought I tried to catch myself.
6: That's
1: okay.
6: Me.
1: That's okay.
6: Adam Schefter says he expects Aaron Donald to make his debut this week against the Giants on Monday Night Football. What's the real headline?
1: Ironic that the Giants are taking on a Goliath.
0: Come on, Giants. Get her done.
1: You don't really believe in your Giants.
0: I do believe in them. Jackson Dart is probably one of the more fun quarterbacks to watch play.
1: I do agree with that.
0: Yeah, he plays the game, what do they say, like his hair is on fire. He's swaggy.
1: He does.
0: He's one of the few quarterbacks I've seen rock a chain during the game. You know what I'm saying? I like the young energy that the Giants are bringing, and I love the discipline and structure that Harbaugh brings to these young guys. You got Scattaboo. I saw him entering the locker room the other day. Someone said he looks like a 2000s bully or something in a movie. Just the personality that's on that team. Then you throw Isaiah Likely in there. Then you got the old head and Odell Beckham in the mix. It's just, there's a lot of potential there. Are they going to be good enough to win the East? I don't think so. But they're the team that you just can't sleep on. Mm. They're good enough to beat you.
1: This is far from any kind of must win for the Rams. It certainly isn't. But I'm sure they'd like to win to kind of rid themselves of the stink of a week one loss. Do you think the Rams have any reason to be concerned at all after a lackluster showing in week one?
0: No, I think they'll be fine.
1: Me too.
0: There's too much talent over there. But we said that about the Mariners all year, too. So we'll see. But I think that with Matthew Stafford, Devontae, Miles, and he gets back, and Aaron Donald, I mean, they'll be fine. I think they just tried to outsmart the room with that Australia trip.
1: Last one here. If you were the Rams, would you have a bit of a pitch count, snap count here for Aaron Donald in his first game back in a few years?
0: I'm constantly checking on him. Constantly.
1: Yeah.
0: How are you feeling? I'm watching him on film.
1: Getting
0: information from the guys upstairs. How's he looking? Like, you have to, now that Myles Garrett is out too, you have to make sure you're taking care of him.
1: Next up.
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6: Headline number two, the Mariners dropped their series opener to the Angels with this latest loss. The Mariners' streak of consecutive winning seasons ends at 5. Bless you, Blair. What's the real headline?
1: Fitting that a series against the Angels can end a season from hell.
0: Yeah, whatever. I'm over it.
1: I know you're so over the Mariners.
0: I'm over it, man. I mean, it was interesting for a little bit. You kept my attention for longer than you probably should have. But it's my job to pay attention, so
1: I tricked myself into believing a little too long.
0: I know.
1: For sure.
0: I know. I jumped off way before you did.
1: Way before I did. Yeah. I think I just kept telling myself that this team has had really improbable runs in them before, and at no point did they feel like a team that would do that. At no point. But I thought, well, I guess
0: you're just
1: never
0: going
1: know.
0: Off the past, you know.
1: Well, and you're
0: in
1: just
0: the past,
1: kinda, you're just
0: they've done it.
1: You're a little bit of hoping, and you're just going, well, I don't know. I mean, we'll see what happens. I also just I started feeling bristling a little at the idea of any kind of dunks on fans from people that were pessimistic all season long. Okay, congrats. You didn't think your team would get to and win a World Series. Wow. Takes a big chunk of sports knowledge to feel that way. You don't get to dunk on people who are hoping they can figure it out. So I was one of the people that was like, God, they don't feel like they will, but please, for the love of God, make these games worth watching. And they didn't. And now there are very important questions that they need to ask themselves. A lot of self-reflection needs to happen. And I am going to recommend again Jeff Passan's interview with Brock and Salk from, Monday? Yesterday, when he said that the way this team responds, that includes the front office ownership, to what happened this year will tell him everything he needs to know about them moving forward. I think that's right.
0: Change needs to happen.
1: Mm-hmm.
0: There has to be some change. If there isn't, then I expect Mariners fans to be even more loud and angry and disappointed and let them feel it, because we were promised something else.
1: Yeah.
0: You know, we were promised a contender, and they weren't able to do it. I think on paper, you had some of the pieces to do it, but everything has to be connected from upstairs all the way down to the guys on the field.
1: Yeah.
0: And everything in between. And it just wasn't. Good organizations have this fluidness about them where everything makes sense. It's all connected. We did not see that at all this year. We thought we did during a 7-game, 8-game win streak in June or something like that.
1: Mm-hmm.
0: But then it just slowly disappeared.
1: Well, and you don't get to talk a big game and then completely underperform and not hold yourself accountable. If you're going to come out, Jerry DePoto got so much flack for the 54% comment. At the very least, if they were a playoff team and above that, I'd be like, well, that's the standard he set. But you're not.
0: No.
1: You have to be perfect for the rest of the year to finish at 500. You're below the baseline standard you set for yourself.
0: Yeah, it's not good.
1: Do better.
3: Headline rewrite.
6: Headline number three, Ian Rappaport earlier said that Sam Darnold can miss just a week and a half. Mike Garofalo says he can be out 4 weeks. Ooh. What's the real headline?
1: So we're all just guessing. That's where we're at.
0: I think no one really knows.
1: No one knows.
0: And that's why they're going for second, third, and fourth opinions. And when you are going back for second, third, fourth opinions, that means you're not hearing what you want to hear. Mm-hmm. And I know Sam wants to get out there. I know Mike and the guys want him out there. But you need him for the long run. If you need Drew Lock to hold it down for 4 weeks, go ahead and do it. But just, you got to be smart with this one. There's no need to rush this dude back.
1: Yeah, I think this is kind of where you measure that idea of the completeness of your team, of your approach, of other guys needing to be the hero. Look, there's no player more important than a quarterback. If Drew makes mistakes, that will cost you games. Mm-hmm. More so than if Jadarian has a fumble or if, you know what I mean, like a linebacker misses something. Like the quarterback's the most important player on the field. That'll cost you. But there's also an onus on like, hey, Mike McDonald, you've proven everything you need to winning a Super Bowl, but can you continue to be special and overcome this and kind of add to that story? So
0: yeah, there are some teams that need their quarterback to play spectacular to win. You don't need that.
1: The Bills last year.
0: Yeah.
1: Needed Josh Allen to be special, but that's a good point. All right. What I need to know coming up at 12:45, get those questions in. Any question, 866-979-3776. Coming up next, it's Cougs Weekly with Kirby Moore.
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7: 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Holy catfish.
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8: 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Sam gets hit.
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0: Well, here's the thing. When he went out, I didn't panic.
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29: Welcome to Cougs Weekly. I'm Michael Bumpus, joined by our head coach once again, Coach Kirby. Kirby, how are we doing today?
30: We're good. We're good. Back to work. Got a Monday walkthrough right here, and we're moving on to Duquesne.
29: Give me an update. You guys, a couple injuries, got a couple guys back. What are we looking at?
30: Yeah, I did announce this morning, Tony Freeman, right, tore his ACL, so he'll be out for the season. We should get a couple guys back in the secondary, Kamari Terrell and Jahlil Tucker. They'll be back on Saturday. So excited to get those guys back from a starting cornerback position. Standpoint, feel for Tony. We're going to be here for him through this process. And, you know, the fortunate thing in college football is with the new 5-for-5 rule, he should have the opportunity to come back for another season here.
29: Nice. So with him going out, who are you expecting to kind of step up?
30: Yeah, I think we got to find opportunities for those guys as well, right? Daniel Blood, obviously, you know, Darius Clemens, BG, got to find ways to get Tank Hawkins on the field and utilize his speed as well. We got to find ways to create more explosives on offense.
29: obviously a tough game over there in Manhattan in Kansas. What'd you take away from this game? The good, the bad, the ugly? What'd you like? What didn't you like?
30: Yeah, I thought the defense played well throughout the first half. Obviously forced two turnovers. Jalen Thomas made some incredible plays there, had some momentum there to end the half, didn't do enough offensively to sustain drives. I think you look at the third, fourth down sequence right there, getting stopped, got to do better there. And then end of half, didn't do very well there, finding a way to score points. You know, we had the delay and probably had some momentum there with it being 17-7. The next two drives, you go three and out, they break a big run. And, you know, then you're playing catch up at that point.
29: 2 for 12 on third downs. What are you seeing out of the offense? Are you just not getting in manageable situations or just not executing?
30: Yeah, I think you look at those numbers. I think all but one or two were third and long in XL, right? So the percentages on those are pretty low. You know, and then you're playing Kansas State, who's got a good front. So you got to do a better job on first and second down. And I think the big thing on offense is you know, right off the plane is evaluating our process and a lot of meetings and all right, hey, how many calls we carry in? You know, what can we execute? All right, how many looks are we giving them during the week? And we got to find a better rhythm to move the ball and score more points.
29: How do you think Caden, QB1, is adjusting to this level of football?
30: Yeah, I met with him after the game, met again this morning. I think we're all in this thing together. He's found ways to make plays for sure. We got to protect him better when we're dropping back to pass. And we got to get all 11 on the same page more offensively.
29: I watched his presser and I thought to myself, this is going to be a learning experience for this young man. I understand being frustrated, right? You didn't have the results that you wanted, kind of short with his answers. Did you guys have a conversation with him about that?
30: Yeah, we did. We did. Naturally, as the head coach, the offense coordinator, the quarterback, you get too much credit. And naturally, you when things don't go right, it starts with us. And so from that standpoint, we're all frustrated. I think for him and going through that, obviously, he learned a ton. I think he met with the media here just recently talking about that as well. And we're looking forward to this week just focusing on having a good week of practice. And it starts with today, Monday walkthrough, Tuesday, Wednesday, work days, Thursday, walkthrough fast Friday. And that'll hopefully give us the result that we want on Saturday.
29: What are you learning about your team? You know, it's a fresh start for you there at Washington State. Start the season off in the Apple Cup, and you got to go to Kansas to play a tough Kansas State team. And it's not all negative. I know people can look at the score.
30: I would say this. Yeah, Bump, a resilient group. I think that's the one thing that stands out. Their responses throughout these first two games. Yesterday was an off day, and we had 105 guys on the team all in the building yesterday, right? And that was player-driven. They called me on Saturday night and talked about doing some things, and I thought that was awesome. Just the leadership, the seniors working together to be problem solvers and making sure everyone's on the same page. And, you know, improving obviously is going to be a huge emphasis offensively, defensively, right? There's some things there in the second half that we got to correct. And we got to find a way to improve our kicking game to make sure we're maximizing those opportunities.
29: Do you go deep into the roster? Like when you have the start to the season that you have, how quickly are you to adjust personnel? Like how deep do you go into your roster?
30: Well, you definitely special teams. I mean, we just got done watching that after the staff meeting. Again, just going through the first two games, you want to make sure guys are playing fast. And if there's someone who, you know, it is maybe just not executing out there, you want to make sure you're giving someone else an opportunity, because special teams is a huge facet and can get guys confidence quickly, right? Maybe someone who isn't playing as much on offense or defense. And we got to find our rhythm on offense. And then defensively, I think the edge room, you know, we played a few more guys this last game. And then with that, we just want to play as many guys as we can who are up to the standard on defense, because you got to be able to play with your hair on fire.
29: What group do you feel like is playing at a high level right now?
30: Yeah, I think Coach Bray is doing a really good job with the linebacker group. I think those guys, just their confidence, their communication, you know, whether it's the older guys or the younger guys, I think he's doing a really good job.
29: You got a home game this week, right?
30: Oh, yeah.
29: All right. What are you looking forward to? First home game as the head at WSU.
30: Yeah, really looking forward to getting out there at Giesa Field. And our guys, you know, game days are about the players, right? So I'm really just excited for our guys, how much work they put in, how much running they've done, whether it's in the practice field, work in the weight room, the fall camp, and that carrying over to Saturday. Obviously, from a coach's standpoint, you know, we got to win the game during the week. And it really started yesterday, today, with the walkthrough, the meetings, learning from the things that didn't go our way. And then Duquesne walkthrough tonight, Tuesday, Wednesday, work days, and that carrying over and putting our guys in the best position to be successful on Saturday.
29: Tell me about Duquesne. What are you seeing?
30: Yeah, they're an RPO team on offense. The quarterback, this is his seventh year playing college football, so he's had a number of snaps. He's had over 40 starts. Their running back was an all-conference player on defense. They got seven new starters. So naturally with college football, there's some, all right, hey, where's this guy coming from? Looking at some of the other tape as well. They played Air Force in the first game. So naturally that film sometimes is a little bit harder to evaluate, right? And then Youngstown State is a really good program. So you're watching that game pretty extensively for our preparation.
29: How quick do you start your prep? Is it as soon as you hit the plane after a game? What's your process like?
30: Yeah, after that game on Saturday, you watched everything from the Kansas State standpoint, offense, defense, special teams, met with some coaches after the game. And just with our timing, we got back at about 6:30, and we got to have an urgency to improve. So definitely watch Duquesne there that Saturday night.
29: I know you can't tell me too much. You don't want to put too much information out there, but where do you think or how do you think you're going to attack this team?
30: Yeah, it starts with, finding our best matchups, right? On the field, offensively, whether that's in the run game or the pass game, it's about players and where we think those matchups are at. We got to find ways to build confidence, right, as an offense. And that really starts today with the walkthrough and carrying that over throughout the week. And then on defense, you know, you got to be able to stop the run. Obviously, there's an RPO element to this as well, but the first part of RPO is run, right? And we got to make sure we do a good job of stopping the run and putting pressure on the quarterback. And we want to create some turnovers. I know we had two on Saturday, but those can really help, you know, flip the game in a hurry.
29: What stresses a defense out when it comes to the RPO?
30: Well, yeah, you know, depending on how you play in the secondary, there's some matchup elements to that. Are you going to play man? Are you going to play zone? Who they're reading? So naturally, there are certain teams that maybe are running more RPO to throw it and other ones that are, all right, hey, they're running this RPO, but they are doing a good job of still handing the football off. So you got to play really disciplined football and just focus on everyone doing their job.
29: All right, well, Coach, first game at Giesa Field as the head coach for Washington State. I'm anticipating a win. Appreciate you taking time every week as always, and go Cougs.
30: Thank you, Bump. Go Cougs.
0: Hey, that was Kirby Moore. Coming up next, we're going to get to What I Need to Know.
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35: It's what I need to know. Get your questions in, 866-979-3776. Let's see. What I need to know. This is actually from yesterday. Someone said, now, could the Seahawks get Jared Verse from the Browns at the deadline? It would be cool. I don't know about giving up first rounders to...
0: I don't think you need to. You don't need
35: Verse. He's incredibly talented.
0: It'd be nice. So.
5: I think he's a building block in Cleveland. I don't think they're going to move on from him. If that happened, that'd be the second time the Seahawks would be taking advantage of the Rams selling off one of their assets. Because Ernest Jones is the same thing.
35: What I need to know, who's to blame for the Mariners' 73 losses after the seventh inning, which is ninth in MLB so far this season? The bullpen blew 23 save opportunities. Munoz has 10 of those. Leads the league, but that doesn't tell the whole story, in my opinion.
0: Who's to blame? I think everybody's to blame, man. Everyone has a hand in this thing. No one's walking away with a clean uniform when it comes to the collapse of this team, especially the bullpen. I mean, there's decisions made by Dan. There's a couple times Bizzardo just kind of gave it up. I mean, everyone, Munoz struggled for a while this year as well. Like, it's...
2: Not to nitpick the 575, every loss comes after the seventh inning.
0: Facts.
35: That is true. That is true.
0: Truther over here.
35: Yeah.
2: I think maybe did he mean to type 23 losses after the seventh inning?
35: I think so. I will say that my answer to this has kind of changed. That yes, it's a multifaceted issue. When you fail the way the Mariners have failed this season, there are so many problems and so many things going on. Halfway through the season, if you would ask me, I would say bullpen management by Dan. Further into the season, it is becoming apparent, increasingly obvious, but at this point just apparent, that they had bullpen concerns that they failed to address. That this was a team that could rely on its bullpen and just kind of didn't make the improvements there or investments that they probably needed to, because they thought that they could develop those guys and find those guys. And they did for a while, but it just hadn't worked for a minute. And I feel like you're kind of paying the cost of it right now, where you don't really feel good about anyone they put out. I'm glad that Munoz was able to kind of turn his season around. I know that obviously there's a very recent blown save that runs counter to that, but overall had looked like he'd improved. Bizzardo's giving up way too many home runs. Brash is done for the year, and I wouldn't count on Brash coming back and being healthy for a full season again. I think that they need to make more investments. So I would say by the end of the season, I'm looking at a front office more as like the biggest slice of the pie, with bullpen management being an issue that has, I think, definitively cost you wins. But yeah, I think they needed to invest more, and I think they still do. I think it's a bad bullpen. Like, when you look at it, if you're Dan, who do you put out there and when?
0: I'm done with the Mariners. We have to do the dugout. I'm waiting until the dugout.
35: You actually have an hour of Mariners.
0: I know. I'm
35: going to
0: wait and wait for that.
35: 866-979-3776. All right, let me get a non-Mariners one here then. We have a couple more. Mariners.
0: If I have to, I will.
35: No, I will find another one. Most Seattleites, so this is also one that I had saved. Most Seattleites still shun the NBA. When and if we get a team, how hard will it be for everyone to catch up on all the league drama? How much in the NBA has changed since July 2008?
0: This is
2: not this show. This show.
0: We all over it.
2: Yeah, we keep tabs on it.
0: I love hoops. If I would have grown like 3 more inches, I would have been in the NBA.
35: Yeah.
2: Every NFL player says that.
35: Yeah, that's true. Literally everyone. No, we've actually, I feel like we talk about the NBA pretty regularly.
2: More than the other two shows, that's for sure.
35: Well, yeah. I think, but to answer the question at large.
0: Everybody's going to jump on the wagon.
35: Everyone's going to be excited.
0: Everyone's acting tough right now. We don't want basketball. Yeah. Wait till the Sonics come back. You'll be on it.
35: Curtis, you've said, though, that contracts are probably going to be the single biggest thing that's changed. Like, forget just about, like, oh, it's so reliant on three-pointers. Like, that contracts themselves are going to be the shocking change.
2: Yes, you're going to see end-of-the-bench guys make, like, $20 million a year.
35: And you're going to be like, wait, I'm sorry, what?
2: Big pardon, who? It's like, yeah, that's how the NBA works these days.
35: Oh, you thought JSN's contract was crazy?
2: Right.
35: You thought
2: JSN money in the
35: crazy?
2: NBA is a rotation player.
35: Yeah. 866-979-3776. No Mariners.
0: We can do Mariners.
35: No.
0: Okay.
35: Price, agree or not, reminded me of a healthy Rashad Penny.
0: Nah.
35: I can't think of anyone here.
0: I know. I've been trying to think of a comp for him. I can't think. I don't see Rashad Penny.
35: Yeah. Someone said Ernest Jones is going to have the craziest game because of you guys. You guys.
0: What we do?
35: We didn't say anything. I played you the sound that Daniel Jeremiah said, where Daniel Jeremiah said that the film isn't as good as the numbers.
0: Mm-hmm.
35: I asked Bump, and Bump said, like, this is an elite defense. If you were going to look at anyone that's like, I mean, I guess, but like Ernest Jones is still better than the average linebacker.
0: Yeah. Oh, man. Yeah. Ain't nobody pooping on Ernest. He's one of the leaders and heartbeat of this team, man.
35: Yeah. What I need to know, I had some. Oh, I've actually seen this one a couple times. And I will say that when we talked about this on Friday, your pre and post game show co-host Brian Walters agreed. They said he actually reminded me a little bit of Adrian Peterson. I know it feels like a huge comp. But what about style?
0: They do have a little upright to him. He has an upright running style to him.
35: Okay.
0: I got to see more. Give me another game.
35: Someone said ProSize.
0: No.
35: I don't remember what ProSize looked like.
0: Don't you dare put that on him. Right?
35: Ricky Bobby. ProSize had like two great games. He just couldn't stay healthy. ProSize is who people would complain Ken Walker was like. Like where they'd be like, he's always banged up. I was like, no, CJ ProSize was always banged up. Ken Walker misses a handful of games.
0: Like most running backs do.
35: Like I don't think it's weird for a running back to miss 2-3 games a year.
0: Yeah.
35: That's standard at this point. What I need to know. Someone said I'd rather watch Super Bowl 49 every night than the Mariners at this point. Let me tell you what, and I'm going to be 100% for real. The Mariners season has been incredibly disappointing. Super Bowl 49 stuck with me in such a more severe way. This Mariners season is like, you kind of saw it coming. Super Bowl 49 was like, you thought you would won the Super Bowl.
2: Until the Seahawks beat the Patriots in Super Bowl 60.
35: That was still in the back
2: of my head. Darn near every day.
35: Is that your worst sports memory? What's your worst sports memory?
2: Oh, yeah, it's that.
0: Losing to the Pistons against Sweat.
35: That's number one.
0: Yeah,
2: that one. Chauncey Billis.
0: Rasheed Wallace had just gotten there. We had an old squad. Yeah, they got us.
35: 866-979-3776. Someone said Thomas Rawls. No, I don't. I cannot think of a former Seahawk that looks like Jadarian Price. It's not to say Jadarian Price is the best thing they've ever seen, but that, like, he's so different than what I've seen here. I can't think of a comp at all.
0: I can't. I got to watch him run a bit more.
35: Yeah, maybe we'll have one, but I'm going to guess it's not a former Seahawk.
0: Probably not.
35: All Mariners from 1 to 2. Shannon Dreher joining us at 1:15. Alex Mayer joining us at 1:45 with a very intriguing stat about how Cal Raleigh is making history. And before we get to that, Mariners TV and radio analyst Ryan Roland-Smith next.
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35: The Chiefs beat the Broncos in a commanding 31-10 victory Monday night. Kenneth Walker stole the show in his debut for Kansas City. He had 191 yards from scrimmage and two touchdowns and became the third Chiefs running back in almost 30 years to have 100 or more in his debut. Broncos quarterback Bo Nix called his team's performance pretty pitiful and, quote, a nasty wake-up call. The Mariners take on the Angels for Game 2 in Anaheim. First pitch at 6:38 p.m. Logan Gilbert gets the start.
26: 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When it's game time, it's Miller time.
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27: Swing and a shot over the bag at first, fair ball. The Mariners win it. Here comes Leo Rivas to score. Cal Raleigh with a walk-off single.
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35: Talking Mariners with TV and radio analyst Ryan Roland-Smith. Now, Ryan, how's it going?
28: I'm doing well. How you guys doing?
35: We're good. I've been thinking a lot about pitching with this team, so it's good that we have you on. We've actually asked you quite a bit about this, but let's dive back into the conversation, because I feel like every week we have maybe a new question, a new concern, maybe something cool happens, but mine is the former. I'm trying to figure out maybe what's a fair expectation for Cade Anderson, who is so promising and so talented, and such an amazing prospect. And I think my expectations were way too high for a guy making his debut, and maybe shame on me. But tell me what you've seen from him and how he's grown. And that includes after kind of a tougher outing against the Angels.
0: Yeah, I think every time it's going to be under a microscope, seriously, every time he pitches, right? Because dominated, really no adversity in Double A, gets to the big leagues in a time where it's not pressing the panic button, but you're really looking for some kind of reinforcement, something to give you, you know, a lift, I guess, some energy. We talked about that with Montez as well. And so, you know, the expectations, and to your point, it's not so much I'm thinking because, oh, he dominated Double A, he's nasty, he's a third pick overall and everything else. I think the expectations are a little bit skewed because you look around and say, well, we're not getting a whole lot from everyone else, and puts more pressure on him. So I say that, and I think that a couple of things you got to remember. He goes from pitching every Saturday to all of a sudden five, every fifth day, every sixth day, right, because of the difference in the schedule. That's a big adjustment. You know, some of the stuff I talked to you guys about, you know, I think it was earlier this week, just about the different prep and everything else. And then he goes out and finally puts it together, you know, by start number four, he starts to put it together. The velocity jumps a little bit towards the end. Everyone's like, well, here it is. And then he's all of a sudden he gets jumped on by the Angels and they put up a few runs early and you're like, hang on a minute, what's going on? So I think the climate and the environment he's in makes it a place where we tend to put more pressure on him because we're just hoping for the output that he has in Double A. And again, I say this all the time. I'm not saying that teams now rush players, but man, like there used to be this, all right, you do that in Double A, way different in the big leagues. And there's some of that, but nothing like it used to be, call it 5 years ago. And so 5 years ago, you look at this, or, you know, especially, trust me, when I was playing and you have those conversations, Double A, do what he did. Get to the big leagues, say, well, that's the big leagues, right? And you look at it and go, okay. Now it's like, hold on, why is he not doing the same at his age? And he's still so young too, right? You forget how young he is and how much he's going to grow into that. You know, he's so lean physically as well. There's so much for him to grow into. So it makes it very difficult when he struggles, not to mention the black cloud hanging over the Mariners' head. Very difficult for people to have any less expectations, but except for go six shutout every time on 80 pitches. Right. I mean, it's hard to do, you know?
2: Ryan, one, I want to apologize because I didn't realize you were on camera and I didn't give you my eyes for like the first 4 minutes of your answer.
0: Hey, I was looking down. Hey, I was trying to set up my camera, you know, so yeah, I'm not going to throw Curtis on the bus, but I should.
2: Hey, I want to be positive, man, right? I've been too down on the Mariners today and I want to change my whole vibe today. What was your favorite moment of the season for the Mariners?
0: Oh, wow. We're really going there, aren't we? We're digging deep for some positivity. For me personally, the home run derby, man, I had so much fun. That was like the funnest night of the day. Even though I felt guilty because the team was not doing well and they lost that night, and I was really like nervous because I'm like, man, this is a huge weekend for the organization and they're just in a tough spot. But I think that the biggest thing for me, and it's hard because this season has been so full of disappointments, and one of the most disappointing seasons for the Mariners, right? Like in history, it has to be, because you're in a situation where the American League West, no one is playing well. Yet it takes a lot for them not to be at least a couple games out. And here we are, and it's just one disappointment after the next. You know, the biggest thing, first of all, Laz Montez burst on the scene, man. I love that kid. If I'm using something closer to us speaking today, him coming up to the organization, to the big leagues, heard a lot about him. Just, he's got an infectious personality. He's got so much energy. He's got a little bit of that, you know, his favorite player was David Ortiz growing up, and he's got a little bit of that in him. Man, if he can figure it out at this level and create some plate discipline like players do, man, I'm telling you, when you face the same guys over and over as opposed to jumping, going up levels up each year, things start to change. Your discipline starts to change a little bit. Man, he could be a huge impact. And I think, too, something that's coming in the future, just farewelling Rick Riz, man. It's going to be very emotional. It's going to be tough. But that, to me, looking back on this year, as disappointing as it will be if this team doesn't make the playoffs in his final season, just celebrating that weekend, which is in the future. I know you're asking me about this season, but some of those things I think will be the highlights of 2026.
35: This team to me has and I don't know that they feel this way, but I've seen it as like a, if it ain't broke, don't touch it kind of thing with pitching. Mm-hmm. For so long, I mean, they weren't making World Series, but Jerry DePoto in that front office were getting a ton of praise for developing pitching, homegrown pitching, drafting the right guys, having a young, you know, whether it was the rotation or whether it was the bullpen. And all of our critiques for years and years have just been like, how do you fix the offense? How do you change that approach? We've seen new hitting staffs. Do you think that from just a pitching perspective, it could be starters, the pen, anything, that there's like a big picture change that they need? Or was this just, it's a bad year, like that it just is what it is? Or is there something here that's made you step back and go, God, maybe this is hurting them, or maybe a different approach here would be worth exploring?
0: So I've been thinking about this a lot, and I actually did a huge breakdown on this last week during my show. The fact that the pitching has been the foundation for this team for so long, right? And praising, for good reason, Pete Woodworth and bringing guys in like a Seawald, for example, a Justin Topa. I'll use Vargas as an example last year. Guys who come in who are just basically, you know, DFA'd from their other organization, coming into the Mariners and rediscovering themselves. Why? Because they're going and have this meeting saying, no, this is how we do things here on the pitching side regarding development from an organizational standpoint. So that's, to me, the way they still do it, when you're talking about, you know, highest in zone percentage the last 5 years, I believe it, either that or the top three, you know, highest swing percentage against around 51%, right? Lowest walk rate. All these things are foundational. When you look from the top down, if I want to teach a young pitcher, if I've got a 18 to 22 year old, a Cade Anderson, and he comes into the organization from the draft and he's big time wherever he was, or he's not, I don't know, coming from Australia, some loser from Australia, I don't know, but they come into the organization, I want them to step day one and go, oh, that's how they do it at the major leagues. That's how I'm going to do it when I'm 18, 19, 20 years old. I respect what they do up there. If I want to get to the major leagues, that's how I'm going to do it, because I've been with this organization too, by the way, some years, and other organizations where you got A-ball, double-A kids who you're trying to develop. They don't respect what they do at the major league level. Why? Because it doesn't work. The foundational part of the way they do things pitching-wise, it absolutely works. The difference is, and I mentioned some of those numbers with the in-zone percentage and the swing percentage. If you're going to have that, you've got to have individuals in your rotation, I'll use that as an example, or in the bullpen, that has a swing-and-miss weapon. Right now, when you look, obviously Logan Gilbert's 30% plus swing and miss rate, he has that. George Kirby has missed that this year. Brian Wu, for the most of the year, has missed the swing and miss option. Bizzardo going through the struggles right now. Look, he can spend time in the strikes and doesn't have that swing and miss option like a Matt Brash does. And that's, to me, an individual thing. That's not a philosophy thing, in my opinion. Now, the Rays, you look at the Rays who just clinched the playoff spot. They have the same amount of in-zone percentage. They have the same amount of in-zone swing percentage. Yet, when you look at their swing and miss or their two-strike numbers, which I'm trying to pull up as I'm talking to you, they're top five. The Mariners are bottom five. So what does that tell you? If you're going to be in the strike zone a ton and you have that philosophy, you have to have that weapon. Bryce Miller hasn't had that weapon. He's been really inconsistent with it. And down the list. And again, that's why Matt Brash, what a huge miss he was. You know, Bob Stelton asked me yesterday, which was the biggest loss, Matt Brash or Brendan Donovan? I said Brendan Donovan, but man, having some swing and miss in the sixth inning with two strikes, regardless of how much you're in the strike zone, it makes a giant difference. And the Mariners have really missed that this year.
35: He is Ryan Roland-Smith, kind enough to join us for the dugout. Thanks, Ryan. We appreciate it.
0: Thanks, guys.
35: All right, still to come, Cal's on pace for some history. Alex Mayer joins us at 1:45. The latest news and updates coming up at 1:30, and Mariners insider Shannon Dreher joins us coming up next.
4: Defense of the Lombardi is underway.
5: 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Holy catfish.
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12: All Mariners 1-2, it is The Dugout, joined now by Mariners insider Shannon Dreyer. Shannon, how's it going?
13: It's going. How are you guys?
12: Disappointed, to put it lightly. We, I think, have started to transition to from, like, how do they mathematically do this to, okay, what do they need to fix? What are we learning in the last month of the season? And I'm going to start by asking you about a bullpen that is shockingly underperforming to me. I can't remember a time. It's been a few years since I've seen a bullpen with this many questions. So rather than just look back on last night's game per se, I wanted to ask you in kind of a hindsight question of, like, what's maybe a big question you have about this group? And is it a group that you think Jerry and Justin can successfully address in the offseason?
13: Well, I think they have to. And it's funny because you look at, they have been so bullish on their starting pitching. And, you know, all the last couple of years we kept hearing about, well, they could trade somebody. They've got a surplus of starting pitching. And the line was always, you can never have enough starting pitching. And usually you see that play out. Usually you see, you know, teams use their depth and, you know, run out of depth and have to, you know, come up way short on the starting pitching end of things. And that's obviously not good. But the bullpen, you know, has huge importance too. And for me, and I've said this for years and years and years, I feel that it can be probably an area of some of the biggest impact you can get bang for buck. And you can look at a bullpen and, you know, sometimes even like a $20 million bullpen is an expensive bullpen in terms, and you look at what the rest of baseball is, and that sounds like a drop in the bucket. But a lot of times a bullpen, you know, it's seen as expensive at that figure. And I, to me, think that when you have that win in hand, there is nothing that is more precious, be it in the sixth inning, the seventh inning, the eighth inning, the ninth inning, you know, your starter has done his job or done close to it, or the game is salvaged.

0: eligible at that point. You know, who gets you beyond that? And at that point, they're almost as important as the starting pitcher is. And so I am of the mindset that you can never have enough good pitching in the bullpen. You can never have enough, maybe not the highest leverage arms. Of course, you've got to have those, but the ones right below that. And I think that's important. And I think the last 2 years, they've been short going into the season. And it hasn't been a stated need for them as much. It hasn't been a focus as much. And maybe I'm being overly cautious when I'm saying that I always want that extra arm. But I do think that you see regression in that area like nowhere else on the field. You see usually a good amount of injury there, too. So as important as that rotation is, I think the bullpen can be just almost as much so. So I do think that they were short going into the season. And then, of course, you lost Matt Brash. And Andrés Muñoz had a monumental struggle, the worst struggle of his career at the beginning of the season, too. And that impacted things. And then it was a matter of playing, you know, how do you mix and match if you don't have it? A few years ago, they were able to develop those players a little bit. They were able to bring a whole crew of pitchers into spring training, and they found some diamonds in the rough. The last 2 years, they haven't done quite as good a job of that. And I think that that has hurt them. I think they have just come up well short in the bullpen this year, and you can point to different games where if you only had this arm. And also, and we've talked about this a little bit, you know, especially when they went with one fewer in the bullpen, it was critical that that starter get through the sixth inning. And if they didn't, then you really don't know how it's going to be pieced together. They'll find a way to do it, but you don't feel as good about it in that situation. You don't feel as good about your options. And obviously, I think some games were lost there, even when they were at full strength and you had a pitcher that couldn't get through five. So I think that it is a group that needs more work in the off season that you need immediately, I think, two good right-handed arms for that pen. And if you look at it, it's a tough situation with Brash in particular, who's missed effectively almost the entire year coming off of a surgery. And as great as he is, it's when he's out on the field. And so I think that there's a question, and I think you have to be careful. You know, if you get him for a full year next year, if you get him for half of a year, anything he gives you is going to be absolutely top tier. But I don't know how much you can depend on that when you are building that bullpen going forward. So, you know, I think you need two right arms. I think if you could add another leverage arm, which I don't think they can at this point, you would do that. But it's an area where there was just too many questions with it. And I think that one of the biggest problems that we saw with them, and we saw it with the rotation as well, but even more so with them, that when you are looking at breaking it down, when you're looking at bringing in people, you've got to look at the home run. The home run ball has been a huge problem for the entire pitching staff, but the bullpen in particular. If you look at the second half this season, your home run to fly ball ratio for the bullpen is over 20%, which is just a ridiculous number. And, you know, it's hurt. The home run ball has definitely hurt them this year.
1: Hey, how would you summarize Cade's year?
0: Short. short at the big league level, and I guess he had a fantastic year at the double A level. I think what we are seeing right now is, I think you can almost call it typical. And I know expectations were sky high because of what he did at double A, but that was double A. And Cal Raleigh talked about this last night, and he said just this idea that it's just one step from single A to double A, and one step from double A to triple A, and one step from triple A to the big leagues. He said the big leagues is just light years away from any other level. And you have to get up to the big leagues, and you have to see everything, and you have to understand what hitters are trying to do to you, and you have to understand each and every hitter that is out there, and they are all different. And, you know, some guys, you know, maybe they're more vulnerable in on the hands. Maybe others you can get to swing on the ball that's outside of the zone. And some guys do some things in some situations. And I think that Cade is coming up and doing what I think every young pitcher needs to do is right now he's leaning on his best stuff, his best pitches, and seeing what that looks like. And now he's seeing that it looks very different at the big league level than it did at Double A because the hitters are different and there's a lot more experience, and he has to get to know them. He needs to probably learn how to read swings a little bit more. He needs to probably learn to, you know, some of the things that Cal was talking about and knowing where to go with certain guys. And you can only get that with experience. So I think that, you know, a phenomenal year at Double A, and now he's in the big leagues, and now he needs experience. He needs to see things. He needs a chance to make adjustments. And, you know, he has got a just absolute bullish mindset in that he's going to attack everything, and he's got a ton of confidence. And I think that he's in a good place for where he is at right now. But this idea that he was just going to come in and strike out the world like he did at Double A and put up nothing but zeros, you know, this is the reality of big league baseball is what we're seeing with him. And honestly, we saw it with all the other stars. The only one that, you know, you didn't see it with Brian Wu, but Brian Wu is just a real stuffy guy, especially when he first came up. You know, his fastball was just off the charts. You say the same with Bryce Miller. They got away with, you know, a rising fastball that was really tough for guys to see. Brian Wu in particular is just a different look altogether. And rather than them having to adjust to the hitters right off the bat, the hitters had to adjust to them. And so that gave them a little bit of time. But when you have guys that use their pitches and that use their command, guys like George, guys like Logan, you're going to see that their learning curve is going to be bigger because it's going to take time to learn how to use those against big league hitters.
2: Is that something just kind of like the catcher and pitching staff's understanding of Cade that could be also improved, you know, come spring? We'll see when spring training happens and what it looks like. But I'm wondering if Cal being in the WBC, Cade obviously coming in as a rookie just kind of late in the season also might have hampered that comfort with each other and understanding of how to use them. Is that something you see being much better when play finally picks up in 2027?
0: I don't think much got missed because I don't think that would have happened in a year where Cade was probably going to be up just for a short amount of time. But if he comes into the season as one of the five next year, then it absolutely is going to be different. Again, Cal will have more time that he can spend with him, and he'll be more probably targeted with how he talks to him and the things that he points out. We see him do this with young pitchers, and it's not going to happen in spring training. It's going to happen throughout the year. You know, we saw it with Brian Wu. I saw it with Logan Evans as well, and he lets them go out there, and they need to experience things right away. You know, they're not just going to, they know he's good, they know he's seen things, but they're not just, you know, going to take everything and like a robot follow him, you know, from the absolute beginning. And, you know, he sees what they need, and at some point he has that conversation with them. And I actually got to witness one of the conversations because he did it down the left field line in Texas, you know, in front of all of us, and we could see it with Logan Evans. And it was, you know, just basically the two of them standing out there and Cal talking for about a good 15 minutes. It was really something to see. But, you know, I don't think it was so much, you know, a casualty of the WBC. I can blame a lot of things on that. But I think that probably this year would be the first year that it would have been a little bit more intense and a little bit more targeted because he would be anticipated to be in the rotation.
2: She is Mariners insider Shannon Dreher joining us for The Dugout. Thanks, Shannon.
0: You got it, guys.
2: It's all Mariners from 1 to 2. Alex Mayer still set to join us at 1:45, taking a deep dive and a look at the numbers for the Mariners this week. Before we get to that, more Mariners news coming your way next.
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2: All right. Joined in 15 minutes by Mariners Stats and Information's Alex Mayer. Before we get to Alex, I know the season isn't technically over, but here's the purposes of this exercise. We're going to take a look at what our main concern about the Mariners was when the season started, and then figure out whether or not that's changed. For instance, if you started the season going, I don't think they're going to be a good offense, you might still be concerned they're not a good offense. Maybe it didn't change at all. Maybe you felt validated, or you feel like, hey, that's still my big question entering the offseason. But if you're like me, you might have had a completely different concern that I wouldn't say got answered, but like my season ending number one concern is not what I had 6 months ago. So Bump, I'll start by asking you, you guys can text in 866-979-3776. Was your biggest concern of this season what it is entering into October?
1: Oh man, before the season, this is legit.
2: Okay.
1: All right.
2: Okay.
1: I had no concerns. I thought
2: That's
1: this
2: fair.
1: Team
2: That's
1: was going to be good. Thought the offense was going to be on point. I knew there'd be a drop off from Cal, but I felt like Naylor was going to support Julio. I felt good about the team.
2: Totally fair.
1: I thought they were going to compete for the division and we were going to be good. I didn't have any concerns. I felt the rotation was going to be on point. I knew that the bullpen would struggle a little bit because Vargas got hit early, and then I think Brash, you know what I'm saying? But I felt like they were going to be a good ball club.
2: Important
1: man.
2: Contrast.
1: I was drinking all the Kool-Aid.
2: Same.
1: Yeah. And now my concern is bullpen leadership. I think and I'm not just talking about like the players. I'm talking about upstairs, manager, like the leadership, you know, the accountability. It's I'm sure these guys are pros, right? I don't think they're sitting on their hands and saying, well, we can't do anything. We shouldn't do anything. Mm-hmm. But I think that whatever the approach was when it comes to accountability and leadership, it just didn't work.
2: Can I ask you a question?
1: Yeah.
2: Is there anything that Jerry or Justin or Cal, Julio, or Naylor could say or whatever that would make you go into the winter going, let's see if they can build on this? I feel like, because I'm assuming those are guys that are responsible for leadership, right? Is there anything they could do or say where you'd think this is a step?
1: The players. Kyle, Julio. No, I think they live in reality. I think they understand that they fell short. You know, I think they understand that they didn't perform. I think for the fans, it would be good for them to hear some disappointment. Yeah. We let you down, you know, because I don't need it because, you know, I was an athlete and I know what they're feeling. They're not walking around feeling good about themselves and about the team or about the organization. Nah, for sure. I know they feel that, but I think some fans just want to hear it so they can sleep better at night. So it's just more just showing some disappointment. You know, you don't have to apologize or anything like that.
2: Yeah.
1: Stuff happens. It's sports. It's performance-based, and sometimes you just don't perform. First time in, what, 5 seasons that they don't have a winning record, you know? So just some disappointment. Yeah. I think some fans need to hear that.
2: That's a really good point. And it's also a unique relationship between a team and a city and its fans that isn't, like, super normal. I don't need to say anything about how I feel at my job to, you know, Steve in Tacoma, like, oh, if I messed up today or if I had a horrible month and, oh my God, I messed up ratings or whatever it is. But sports are a little different. So I think the same thing when, like, there are just weird rules and things about, like, you know, we were talking about Pinnick and his comments after Wazoo lost, and someone was like, who cares? If you lost, you're disappointed. And it's like, but the norms of that job and the responsibilities of that job are such that more is owed. Mm-hmm. That's a really good point that, like, I don't know that as a team they've recognized all year long. Maybe Dan hasn't. I don't know that, like, it really matters to fans to hear certain things. Yeah. And that's also normal and acceptable. When they started the season, my big concern was you're not going to get 60 home runs from Cal. I thought he could get 40, but you're not going to get 60 home runs from Cal. I'm okay with them moving on from Polanco and Gino. But how do you replace those home runs? Mm-hmm. I know that Gino didn't, like, rake with you, but in theory, like, you were adding more contact. All this was the plan. You were adding more contact with Brennan Donovan, with Naylor, who wasn't going to give you a ton of home runs either. But, like, if you're not getting 60 from Cal, where can you find another 30?
1: Right.
2: Is Julio going to be an MVP? Are you going to have a bunch of power from someone you're not expecting? Is it Randy? Who turns out Randy had a phenomenal year, but he's not really, like, a slugger. So that was my big question, is where are you going to get the power? Now, unfortunately, by season's end, they're one of the worst teams in slugging. So that was, in fact, a problem. But it wasn't just that Cal didn't give you 60. It was that Cal isn't going to give you 30. And I can't believe he's going to close in on 25. Mm-hmm. Credit to him for turning his season around. It's just not in time. It's not enough. And you didn't get enough from your stars. So, but that's not really my big, like, if you were to ask me in June, what's your big concern right now? I'd be like, is Cal broken forever? Like, my big concern was, like, hey, your guy that was the face of your team last year, it's him and Julio, looks broken, looks lost at the plate. Is this an oblique or is it something more? And what's the chemistry in that clubhouse like? Like, is he a leader or is he falling short? Like, I had so many questions about him. All of my questions basically to our guests were like, is this going to be okay? But I think because he's found a bit of power, my concern has shifted to pitching. My number one concern and question entering the season is about the thing I was most confident about heading into it. like, do you move on from one or more of your starters in the offseason? How do you replace several guys in your bullpen? Is it fair to turn to Brash and expect him to be a high leverage guy next year when he's been riddled with injuries since 2023? I have so many questions about how you move forward, because that's supposed to be your strength. And it feels right now like your biggest weakness. And I say that knowing the offense is bad.
1: Yeah. And then, you know, Ryan said that the way they do things with their pitching is top notch, right? Mm-hmm. It works. Mm-hmm. And it's shown over the past few years that it works. But I think now it's time to mix it up. You got to do something. And my question is, how long do they wait to do something too? Like, what's the urgency going to be like this offseason? Because, you know, baseball offseason is the slowest offseason in the world, Craig. Like, it is so dang slow. And I don't want to wait until February, March before things start happening. I want these guys to be proactive. But I know the nature of the offseason, so I'm going to have to be patient. Mm-hmm. But what type of urgency are they going to have to make this team better? Because if you want to be better, you got to pull from your assets. What are your assets? Your biggest assets is those arms, right? Cal ain't going nowhere. Julio ain't going nowhere. Mm-hmm. Josh ain't going nowhere. I don't expect the lineup to change drastically. There will be some changes, I think. But to make your team better, you got to shake up that rotation, that bullpen.
2: Yep. From Joe in Bellevue, my biggest concern in the offseason was that everyone expected a drop off from Cal, and they did nothing to offset that and get better. Joe, I'm guessing that's your biggest concern now, or that yours was the same. Let us know if not. Yes, similarly, I didn't feel like they did nothing. I felt like they tried to rebuild in a different way, and I worried how they would win without the same slugging, mm-hmm. because you're not going to hit a ton of it's great to have more contact. I really, and you and I both, lamented that 7-8-9 against the Blue Jays wasn't better.
1: Yeah.
2: Like, Cal would hit a home run. Cal was great last year in the postseason, better offensively than he was defensively, actually. Julio was solid. Gino gave you a great moment, but like, your problem was that the Blue Jays throughout their lineup could punish you. I know George Springer land the final blow, but like, you couldn't get through 7-8-9 without giving up some contact. No. And it was just pesky, and you didn't have that. But you are a different team playing in a different park. You're not going to get a bunch of guys hitting doubles at T-Mobile. You are going to need home run hitters. And so I disagree. They did nothing. I don't think it was enough, though. I will agree with that.
1: Yeah, this was enough.
2: And you also weren't planning on Cal just being...
1: Yeah, I mean, we expected a drop-off, but not like that.
2: No. This was something where you end the season and a number of these players just go... Like, you've been obviously in the mindset of a player. If you're Cal or if you're Julio, and you feel like a huge chunk of this is your fault,
1: mm-hmm.
2: how are you feeling mentally at season's end? Like, how do you approach it? Take us in the mindset of like how a player feels.
1: You're mentally exhausted, especially in baseball with all the failure that you deal with. You're exhausted, and I think, you know, you take your time and you disconnect from everything and everyone, give yourself a week or two, and then you have no choice but to get your offseason started. All right, what did I do this offseason that benefited me, and what did I do that hurt me? You evaluate all that stuff. But they're human beings, man. They feel it. But you just got to flush it. I know it's people don't want to hear that, but that's exactly what you have to do. Flush this year. It is what it is. But if I am one of the leaders on this team, mm-hmm. I'm having conversations with ownership and with management. Like, all right, what's our plan? Mm-hmm. What are we going to do? I think Cal and Julio have reached that. And I like what, I forgot what someone said. We interviewed them and they said, Julio's got to realize like he's the adult in the room now. He's not this kid anymore. He's a grown man. What, 5 years now? Going to the number six? Like, you know, maybe he switches his approach a bit too.
2: Yeah. Well, I'm not saying that, I don't think Randy should have cursed out his teammate, but I would think that Cal learned a pretty important lesson from even way back in the WBC about mm-hmm. like being a leader is a different standard. It doesn't matter. Like, it wasn't cool for Randy to say what he did, but like, I'm the leader.
1: Yeah.
2: I need to approach that mm-hmm. differently, right? Like, his lesson started way back in March, and I would assume he has learned. I don't think you go a whole year hearing about this constantly, not thinking, I wish I would have handled that a little bit differently. But
1: yeah, for sure.
2: I think that there's a lot of really important lessons for everyone on this team from the top down. I would hope so. But yeah, I think it's interesting that for a lot of people, there are some people that entered the season like Joe who texted in some follow-ups thinking they didn't do enough. And by season's end, that was true. I think it's interesting that other people's have shifted, because I think it kind of tells the story of like, what's changed for this team over time, and mm-hmm. like that they have problems they need to address this offseason you didn't necessarily foresee.
1: Yeah.
2: I would never have guessed in September, man, you gotta figure out this bullpen and this pitching.
1: Uh-huh.
2: That never would have been my guess. Nope. But here we are. We got a lot of questions for Alex Mayer of Mariner Stats and Information. He joins us next.
3: Defense of the Lombardi is underway.
13: 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Holy catfish.
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14: 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Sam gets hit.
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1: Here's the thing. When he went out, I didn't panic.
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0: This is a test, only a test, of the emergency alert system from the Snohomish County 911. Had this been an actual alert, this system would bring you important information.
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2: Joining us now, Mariners Stats and Information's Alex Mayer. Alex, how's it going?
3: It's going well. How are you guys?
2: We're good. Over our last segment, it's so weird transitioning from the high of our expectations for the season to trying to have this like autopsy of like, okay, what went wrong? What can we fix? What's good? Mm-hmm. What can you save? So I guess in a turn, normally I'd be asking you like, hey, help me do the math. How can they get this going, or previewing the matchup? But instead, even though they are technically mathematically alive, I'm going to ask you about the sum of the season. 11 games to play, but it's a disappointment no matter what happens, I think, to all of these players and to the front office, I would imagine. Have you seen this kind of, I don't want to say blip on the radar, but like surprising downturn for other teams in their contention windows? And how have they fixed it, or have they been able to bounce back?
3: Yeah, I think the glass half full approach at looking at this season, and I know it's difficult right now. I would never imply that it's not, you know, coming off an ALCS appearance that was so close to the World Series and then going from that to this season. But yeah, blip on the radar is a great way of putting it. I think you look at the last five seasons for the Mariners starting in 2021 and, 90 wins, 88 wins, 85 wins, 90 wins, and then, you know, something likely in the mid-70s range this year. But you look at a team like the Atlanta Braves, that's who I have drawn inspiration from in these difficult times in the last week or so. Atlanta Braves had a really solid run of making the postseason, like five or six straight seasons. Last year, they inexplicably went 76-86 with basically the same exact roster, same core. Dealt with some injuries, but not an insane amount or anything. And they're back in first place this year. So I'm hoping that the Mariners are somewhat like the Braves. I think the glass half full way to look at it is five really good seasons. Unfortunately, came up short of the postseason a couple of those years. But at the same time, won at least 85 games in five straight seasons going into this one. So that's a lot more of a sample size to draw from than this one year. And that's the approach I'm going into in 2027.
4: Hey, how would you describe the way Cal's been able to kind of salvage all that he can of this season?
3: Totally, Bump. I think one of the few really good storylines of the second half for us this season has been seeing glimpses of the 2025 and really pre-2025 Cal Raleigh this season. I'm amazed at the counting stats that he's been able to kind of, rebound to. He's got 22 home runs after yesterday. He's above 60 RBIs, and he's basically worked himself to be somewhat of a league average hitter. If you look at OPS and WRC+, he's just below 100. I understand the batting average is a lot lower than we're used to, so if you want to knock him on that, fine. But he's finding other ways to get on base. He's got a 16-game on-base streak going into play tonight, top three of his career. So Cal is showing a lot of glimpses, and wanted to shout him out for his 175th home run last night. It's the most by a catcher in Major League history through a catcher's first six seasons, and number two and three on that list are Hall of Famer Mike Piazza and Hall of Famer Johnny Bench. So I don't want it lost with how difficult his first half was, just how great of a player Cal was, is, and will be.
2: I think that what I like about that stat is the consistency of it. Obviously, 2025 is what it is. It's historic, and 2026 is going to be historic in a different way. But he still got to 20. And once he got to 20, I thought, God, he really is in that conversation of like the 20 minimum home runs every year. Mm-hmm. Even if you knocked, let's say you cut a 60 home run season in half, and it was 30. Yeah. It would still be, I would imagine, more than any other catcher currently over the last five seasons. I think that he gets a rightful amount of credit for the 60 home run season, but a lot of people, I think, assume that it skews that power total when it doesn't. That's been his profile.
3: Yeah, that's extremely well said, Stacey. I think people don't realize that he had the most home runs by a catcher in four straight seasons. And that began all the way in 2022 when you know, the Seattle market, like us three talking right now, we knew who Cal Raleigh was, but people in New York, people in Boston, people in Chicago may not have known who he was. So I think that is extremely lost, and I'm so glad that you brought it up. To call him a one-year wonder is just insanely stupid.
4: Hey, how does, I mean, you're around, I get you're around the team, obviously, more often than we are.
3: Mm-hmm.
4: How has leadership changed with Julio, and what do you think are his strong suits when it comes to leadership?
3: Yeah, major shout out to Julio for becoming our Roberto Clemente Award nominee yesterday. MLB announced all 30 of its nominees, and the winner will be revealed during the World Series. So I think, you know, all of Julio's efforts in his native Dominican Republic, rebuilding those fields. He spoke to media here in Anaheim yesterday about all the charitable efforts that he plans and intends to go about this off season. So, you know, bless him for doing all that stuff off the field. But I think Julio is more of a quiet leader. I think he tries to lead by example. And I think there's still some work to do there, obviously. I mean, he's 25 years old himself, and there have been some things on the field this year that maybe you wouldn't want to convey to a younger player per se. But you know what? He goes about his work every day. He works hard before the game. And I think, you know, the young guys, especially the Lázaro Montes and Michael Arroyo types, can look up to him for sure.
2: It's so cool, by the way, that those two, who are very, very good friends, are up here together. It was cool enough seeing Laz up here and like, wow, what a debut, and this is really fun.
3: Mm-hmm.
2: But their interactions, especially Laz turning his back to Arroyo when he's batting, it's just been great. Take us behind the scenes and kind of what you've learned about them, and have you been able to watch the two of them interact? It sounds like they have a great friendship.
3: Yeah, they really do. I think that was, for lack of a better word, that was one of the most adorable things I've seen in baseball in 6 years with the Mariners. Shannon Dreher and Brad Adam and Adam Jude and all our media back in Sacramento did an excellent job capturing that moment and showing it. So it was just so fun. And I didn't know about the turning of the back while Laz was hitting until everyone posted it. So I found out like everyone else did. But from a baseball standpoint, hope to see these guys in the Mariners lineup for years and years to come. And their amazing friendship is just the cherry on top.
4: Hey, what do you hope to see at the end of this year? Like, what's something you're still waiting to see or you want to see from this team?
3: Yeah, I think a couple of the bright spots this season has been Randy Arozarena's incredible season. I mean, the guy leads the league with 100 runs scored. I think it's the emergence of Cole Young. I mean, we've seen the defense all season long. The offense has still been really good, too, even though there's been a dip here and there. I mean, he's got 17 homers, 65 ribbies, and playing defense at what I think is a gold glove caliber. I think he should probably win it, but I understand if he doesn't, he should at least be a finalist. So over the last 11 games, though, I think just, you know, these guys still coming to work every day, you know, playing their butts off and doing everything they can to help us win.
2: Do we know, last one for me, you might not have the answer unless you were already looking it up, but I'm hoping you were. Do we know if Cole, like where he ranks in recent Mariners to appear in as many games? Because is it all but one this year? Or did
3: he miss two? Yeah, he's played. Yeah, no, he's, you know, you're on it, Stace. He's played in all the games but one. I think there have been a couple games where he hasn't started but came in. But yeah. Eugenio Suarez actually played in all 162 games.
2: That's what I was going to ask.
3: In 2023. So it's pretty rare, but Gino did it back in that first stint with us in his second season. And, you know, Cole is trying to become the first Mariner to appear in all 162 games since Gino 3 years ago.
2: I don't know why I ever doubted that you would know. I should have just said who was the last Mariner to appear in 162. He has Mariner stats and information's Alex Mayer. Thanks, Alex.
4: Thanks, Alex.
3: Bye, guys. Great talking to you.
2: This has been The Dugout. Wine and Bob coming up next.
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16: Well, the Mariners get back to it tonight. Game two of their three-game series with the Angels in Anaheim. They'll send Logan Gilbert to the hill. He faces off against Ryan Johnson. You can catch it all starting at 5:30 with the pregame show. 6:40 first pitch right here, Seattle Sports on 710. Meanwhile, in the world of the NFL, Jets rookie wide receiver Omar Cooper Jr., who left the game their week one victory over the Titans in the first quarter, suffered an ankle sprain, and an MRI showed some positive news. He's considered week to week with the hope that he returns within the next 4 weeks. Now, with him sidelined, the Jets are signing veteran wide receiver Sterling Shepard to their practice squad, according to Mike Garofalo. Marks a return to MetLife Stadium for Shepard, who spent the first 8 seasons of his career with the New York Giants.
15: 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When it's game time, it's Miller time.
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16: 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It's Wyman and Bob. This is Seattle Sports on 710, seattlesports.com. Happy Tuesday to everybody out there. Hopefully, everybody's Having a great day. We got a big show coming your way. George Helani of Your Seattle Seahawks will join us at 3:30 today. Stay tuned for that conversation. We'll catch up with Jason Garrett, former Cowboys head coach, former quarterback in the league and analyst on NBC. And now he's a podcast host because we need podcast, Dave.
17: Yeah, we need to listen to this podcast. He told us that at the end. Hey, come on, guys, let's go.
16: Coach to coach.
17: Interesting guy.
16: Yeah, he had a conversation. He was on Hard Knocks. We saw him on Hard Knocks. Mm-hmm. But he did one of his episodes of his podcast features Mike McDonald.
17: Yeah.
16: So, yeah, we'll talk to him at 4 o'clock. Looking forward to that. And then El Hombre Michael Bradley at 5 p.m., as he is every Tuesday at 5 p.m. The text line is there for you at 866-979-3776. You want to weigh in on the Seahawks, Mariners, whatever's on your mind. But we had Monday Night Football last night.
17: How about real quick, text in what you think the phrase that Jason Garrett used that endeared him to me. Do you remember that phrase?
16: I'm trying to think.
17: Lefko knows.
18: Yeah, I know. It's now only the third person I've ever heard say it.
16: Oh, yeah. I know.
18: First non-Dave to ever utter that terminology.
17: It's well, not true. Many it's people in my
16: something
17: era.
16: My dad says.
17: Okay.
16: Yeah.
17: That's fine. I like you. I love your dad. He's one of my people.
16: Yeah, I think. Yeah, see if you guys when you listen to that interview at 4 p.m., text in the phrase that you think. Oh, that's what Dave's talking about.
17: Yeah, this guy, he's our kind of guy. He's an OKG.
16: That's coming up at 4 p.m. Stay tuned for that. Meanwhile, again, Monday Night Football last night, and I knew this was coming because we talked about this. We didn't want to see K-9 leave the Seattle Seahawks.
17: No.
16: But kind of understood it. Running backs, it sounds harsh, but it feels like most teams view them as replaceable. Like, there are a few that you look at and go, all right, there's only one Saquon Barkley. There's only one Derrick Henry. There's Bijan Robinson. There's a group that stand out from the rest, but it feels like they're sort of interchangeable. So I kind of understood the Seahawks not wanting to pay him $14 million, but you see him go out there and go nuts in this game, 173 rushing yards. He had 190 all-purpose yards and two touchdowns. In this game, and I knew immediately people were going, shouldn't have let that guy go. What were they thinking? And he was talking after the game on SportsCenter. He was asked if he knew he would have that much on his plate in week one.
19: Honestly, I didn't. You know, especially when we first came out, it was like fourth down, and we still ran the ball. So I'm like, yeah, we really finna be running all night. So it's good, though. You know, they trust me. They trust the running backs, and they trust that we're going to be able to move the ball from the run game.
16: Did you have I won't say seller's remorse after that game? Were you looking at it going, a little bit.
17: You know what brought me back, though? And this is, I think, a theme that should pretty much, until proven otherwise, trust John Schneider.
16: Mm-hmm.
17: So, you know, and look, maybe he gets hurt. Maybe it doesn't work out later. Maybe, you know, it was kind of a fluke. I mean, I don't know. Maybe their defense isn't really good. So, again, it's a very early reaction, right? And I'm one to complain about it. But, you know, you got to think about, you know, the rest of this. Just one game, okay? So, and he could get hurt or whatever. But the one thing that has kind of stuck with me is the whole Shahid thing, which we'll get to. But, yeah, I mean, it's just a difference of like $2 or $3 million there. So, and, you know, maybe just trust it that they're going to, you know, he's going to make up for it somehow. But I don't know. Either way, going in after that game, after the Wednesday night game, I was like, I am good to go with Jadarian Price. Mm-hmm. I have zero hesitation. I didn't see hardly anything that I didn't like. And he didn't, you know, he wasn't super productive or anything, but I just thought he looked great. So, and that's who we have.
16: Yeah.
17: And he's cheap. He's not $14 million.
16: No, and he doesn't have the wear and tear on him. And, right. and we'll talk about Ken Walker. And Ken Walker's the guy I root for. I was happy to see what he did last night. I was rooting for him.
17: Yeah, me too.
16: You know, he did nothing wrong while he was here. Is he somebody I look at as an elite back in this league? No, not right now. Maybe he turns into that. But, you know, we'll talk about who he was here in Seattle. But Daniel Jeremiah was on with Brock and Salk, and he was comparing Walker's big night and comparing it to how Price, Jadarian Price, performed in his first game.
20: Yeah, I mean, look, Kenneth Walker was phenomenal last night. You know, going back through and watching that, I mean, that's as good as I've seen him. I know, obviously, the Super Bowl MVP, but the way that he just ran through tackles, and I thought he saw things better than I've ever seen him see things. And when I went back and, you know, I watched this game, because I came out of it saying, like, Price, I don't think they skip a beat here with what he does. You got juice. I thought a lot of the things you saw from Walker last night were as good or better than you had seen from him in his time in Seattle. But from the Seattle version of what they had in Kenneth Walker, I thought Price is more than capable.
16: Yeah, I'm excited to see what Price can do. He had 10 carries.
17: Yeah.
16: Okay, he didn't get the touches, certainly, that Ken Walker got in that game. Mm-hmm. And Ken Walker was a guy that was, I'm not going to say he was polarizing when he was here, but there were certainly critics out there saying, this guy's always hurt. Well, he was hurt every year of his career. He missed games every year except for last year. First time he played a full season. Mm-hmm. And in that full season, he ran for 100 yards or more in the regular season twice.
17: Yeah.
16: Okay, so he's not... That's not who he is every week. We can't look at 173 yards and go, well, I can't believe the Seahawks gave up on this guy. Why would you let him go? Well, that's not who he's been in his career. You know, his first full season was last year, and he was tremendous in the playoffs. Not going to discount him or try to diminish anything he did. But let's be honest about who he was with this team. I mean, you look at the game log just from last year, his healthiest year, he had rushing totals of 38 yards, 34 yards, 42 yards, 67 yards, 67 yards, 29 yards, 56 yards. I mean, I'm just trying to, again, not trying to diminish him at all, but just delineate. There's a difference between who he was when he was here in this game, and we'll see who he is throughout the rest of the season. A, is he durable? Does he play in every game for the Chiefs? And if so, is he this kind of productive, or does he kind of become the guy who was just solid with the Seahawks, was a tremendous, he was the hero of the postseason, no doubt about it, but he just wasn't normally that guy. That's not who he was with the Seahawks.
17: Yeah, didn't fumble the ball in the postseason. Really, the last four games, including the Super Bowl. And then, he averaged over 100 yards in big-time games.
16: Yeah.
17: So, and maybe he's a big-time game guy. I don't know. But, yeah, I mean, he was really exciting his rookie year. And then, he came back and went a little bit less. He ran for 1,050 his rookie year and thought, okay, this will go up. It notched down to 905. And then, the next year, his third year in 2024, that was Grubb running the offense there. And so they did a lot of that shotgun read option thing. Where yeah. I'm like, I thought we did away with that.
16: He also missed five games.
17: Yeah. But you know what? I would say this to give him credit. He's not been an injury problem. Not at running back. I mean,
16: based on the position.
17: I just think at running back, again, I always tell the story. A few times I had my hands on the ball. Everybody's trying to kill you. And it's just one of those high injury type of positions. That's why I love Frank Gore. If you go back and look at his numbers, I mean, just incredibly... and same thing with Larry Fitzgerald, and there's a couple other guys that just have unbelievable participation, and that they're always ready and don't miss a lot of games. So, for him to miss six games in 2024, that's a little bit much, but I expect running backs to be healthy for 12 or 13 games, really.
16: Right.
17: So, yeah. And the other thing is, yeah, he did have that, and it was 173 yards, but, if you look at what Jadarian Price, I think, first of all, he's capable of doing that, and by the way that he ran, and I'm fine at running back. The only thing that just kind of sticks with me a little bit is the Rashid Shaheed thing, and how are we going to get...
16: You're not alone.
17: Yeah, how are we going to get that? Because it was just like $3 million more than what, K-9 got paid.
16: Yeah.
17: And so, yeah, and I don't know, that kind of, but again, who's been on a heater?
16: John
17: Schneider.
16: John and Mike. Look, I think if Mike McDonald went to John and said, look, we need this guy. You need to do what you have to do to keep him here in Seattle. I think Ken Walker's a Seahawk. I think they keep him. But obviously Mike didn't feel, I'm not saying Mike didn't want him here, but when they're looking at their budget and all right, here's who we got, who's crucial to what we need to do moving forward. Let's go through the list. I'm sure it was a tough decision for them. But, you know, this text is perfect. It's what I saw last night, and I'm seeing it right here. The 425 says, after watching Walker explode, I was thinking, I'm sure glad we paid Shahid $3 million more a year to fair catch punts and do zero in the passing game. So,
0: can I get a reaction there?
16: It's we're one game in. We're one game in, and this is where that faith in John and Mike comes into play. Yeah. And we talked about the fact that they kind of have a unique level of slack or belief, if you will, from the fan base, because I'm not that far off from this person. I'm not feeling that way, like, oh, all he's going to do is fair catch and do nothing. But you and I were in the same boat going, wow, you paid Shahid $17 million a year, and he really had no impact in the passing game last year. Certainly in returns he did. But we talked about the ability of the opposition, should they choose to eliminate him from that. If they want to give up field position, they'll kick it out of bounds.

0: Oh, no question about it. And that's the one thing, you know, coming out of camp that, like, I worried about. And I don't know why. I'm like, why am I worrying about this? But I feel like, you know, well, and that's when Torrey Horton was playing, actually. And so yeah. I was like, okay, where are they going to distribute all the, you know, and how much does Shahid need in order to be, like, worth the amount of money in people's minds? So, and, but, you know, as far as the special team part of it, you and I talked to him.
1: Yeah.
0: And, you know, and one of the things I asked him at the end, I'm like, why are you such a nice guy? And he talked about his family and, you know, about just, you know, being unselfish, and that's the kind of player that he is. So he doesn't care, because he said, hey, if they want to kick the ball out of bounds, we'll take the extra 10 yards and, you know, field position or whatever. So he's fine with that, and I'm all in on him. I love that kid, and the more, you know, sort of prevailing thought to me is that, you know, he just doesn't, I don't know where he fits in. And how you're going to get him the ball. And, you know, can he be a running back? Can you line him up in the backfield and throw swing passes? I mean, there's only so many things that you can do. But he is a really good receiver if you commit to throwing the ball to him. So, yeah, I mean, it's just sort of an overreaction. I knew that people were probably going to say that because we had both said it. And, yeah, I think it's pretty early on. But I think the two things that most stuck with me is that, number one, I liked Jadarian Price.
1: Yeah.
0: Don't care about what his numbers are right now. It was his first game as a rookie. I just liked the way he ran. And then the other thing is that you got to trust John Schneider. He's been on a heater until he, like, totally screws up something. I'm like, he's pretty much been right for,
1: hey,
0: since, like, the middle of Mike McDonald's first year.
1: Yes. Here. Yes. He's had too many hits for me to go, dude, why would you, you don't know what you're doing. What are you doing? I'm like, hey, you guys made this move for a reason. I'm on board until it's proven otherwise. We're one game into the season, so I'm anxious to see how they incorporate him. What kind of role does he serve? Is he a guy
0: you're worried about it?
1: Not worried. I really am not.
0: I am,
1: because they are so successful. So that just tells me we've got plans for this kid. It's one game, and we lost our starting quarterback. So who knows what went out the window when Sam Darnold went down?
0: That's true.
1: We have no idea what they had in mind versus what they were able to do with Drew, who had taken zero snaps. So they won the game. That's all I care about. I got to believe things were pared down in a very big way. Like, okay, here's how we're going to adjust. So we'll see moving forward what that means. But we had Matt Hasselbeck on back in April, and he was explaining why, in his mind, the Seahawks would pay Shahid instead of Walker.
2: I don't think you need to break the bank. I think they'd probably rather break the bank in other ways than running back. And then, you know, with Rashid Shaheed, he's obviously a great returner. That's a huge part of the Seahawks do value special teams. And they also traded for him. And then, you know, so I do think that's a little bit of a thing as well, because I don't think that Sam and Rashid Shaheed were really all the way on the same page. And so I think they're just scratching the surface of what they could hopefully be in the future.
1: Clearly they thought that, right? I mean, John and Mike, more importantly, Mike and the coaching staff, certainly thought that. I don't think they'd sign off on that kind of deal if they didn't think this guy's going to be a big part of what we're going to do offensively.
0: Yeah. Well, they traded a fourth and a fifth for him, which some people weren't happy with that at the time. But, yeah, I mean, I think he's well worth it. Here's another, you know, thought from our texters, 509. His very existence is a big factor. He opens up the defense for JSN and Kupp. Yeah.
1: Yeah,
0: I mean, who choose your poison? Basically.
1: Yeah, they send him on a go route, and everybody he's gonna attract a lot of attention there.
0: Yeah, so yeah, I mean, it was sort of a rapid reaction. Did you see also that they're starting left tackle, that Benson kid? He was like a guy that came and tried out for the team.
1: Yeah,
0: he was like an undrafted free agent, and he made his way onto the team. And actually, I was watching some highlights. He had some really good blocks.
1: Yeah, good for him. I love stories like that. But, that's great.
0: Yeah, but I mean, look, K-9, I think everybody was rooting for him. He was nothing but a good dude when he was here. Very unselfish.
1: I hope he continues. I hope he does. And I'll still believe in the move that John and Mike decided that they needed to make until we get to the end of the season, look back and go, well, that didn't work out.
0: Mm-hmm.
1: Until that point, I'm on board. I'm on board with them. Meanwhile, the defense, to me, was spectacular because they needed to be, and they were. They allowed 10 points. 10 points. And you had Just by way of comparison, the number two and the number three scoring defenses. Number one was the Seahawks last year, 17.2 points allowed per game. Right. Number

0: one in the league. Number two and three last year in terms of scoring were the Texans and the Broncos. And again, everything's keeping in perspective. It's 1 week. But they allowed 36 and 31 points, respectively, in their openers. Mm-hmm. That was the number two and three scoring defenses. So, to me, what we were hoping, we saw. The Seahawks defense picked up where they left off. And that's being dominant out there. And we had Mark Schlereth on yesterday. Always a great conversation. Definitely recommend checking that out. If you want to check out the video on YouTube, the Seattle Sports YouTube page, definitely check that out. You can subscribe to that. But he's can't miss radio or video, I would say. But he was talking about just the fact that, you know, these other defenses struggled and how the Seahawks came out. It's just more of a testament to their strength.
1: I saw so many mistakes on the defensive side of the ball. So many guys bust coverage. So many guys lose their leverage angles, and so many teams that were just out of position when it came to run fits and gap control. And Seattle didn't have those issues. They were on point. And I mean, even the Houston Texans, and I understand it's Josh Allen, but I've said this for a year or two now, Houston's the best defense in football, man. They are phenomenal. And they gave up 36.
2: Yeah, it was, and the other thing is, the Patriots had a pretty good offense last year, and that's really kind of all we can go off of. I mean, I think they improved in a couple of areas. They got some offensive linemen to block for Drake May, and, you know, got him some weapons, but.
0: Who was the runner up for MVP,
2: yeah,
0: by the way?
2: Exactly. And the number one in completion percentage, 72%. And I think he threw the first or second fewest interceptions. But, you know, if you look at their offense last year, I mean, they were number three.
0: Yeah.
2: 379 yards they were picking up per game. Their pass game was number four. Run game was number six.
0: Points, they added A.J. Brown to the mix.
2: Points scored number two. So, yeah, and you go get A.J. Brown and Dobbs as well.
0: Yeah.
2: So, which Dobbs dropped one, and A.J. Brown.
0: That was a big drop.
2: That was a big drop. A.J. Brown went out with an injury. So.
0: Yeah, and he's out for, what, 6 weeks, they're saying? 4 to 6 weeks on him? Yeah. So, yeah, but, yeah, that's a solid win. There's no qualifying that one. We can talk about Drake May, oh, he choked, this, that, or the other. That guy had a season and a half last year. He was phenomenal last year. Seahawks made him look pedestrian in the Super Bowl. They made him look pedestrian in this game because it's more about their defense than he's not as good as people think. I think he's a very good quarterback, and that's a good team. Meanwhile, the Seahawks are back at Lumen Field on October 4th. We want to send one of you and three friends to be there in person when they host the Chargers. All you need to do is open the Seattle Sports app to find out how to enter. Now, if you don't already have the app, very easy. Just text the word app, APP, to 866-979-3776. We'll send you a link to download it. It's completely free. You can enter every day to increase your chances to win. The contest runs through September 21st. Meanwhile, let's take two.
3: Logan Gilbert gets the ball tonight for the Mariners. No more lefties. That stretch is over. They face four lefties in a row. They are going against a right-hander today. And for those still scoreboard watching, now the Astros begin a series against the Royals before three against the Braves.
0: I'll still be rooting for the Astros to face plant, regardless of what's going on with the Mariners. And I know the Mariners have two more games with the Astros, and hopefully they slap them around and make, you know, keep that fan base on the edge of their seat as to whether they're going to make it or not. So, I don't know. I think I'm taking the spoiler frame of mind now.
2: Yeah, you just want to disrupt any good mojo going down there in Houston.
0: Oh, yeah. Well, 100%.
2: Absolutely.
0: Yeah.
2: Tampa Bay, they got swept in that game, last game, 14-4. But I don't know. Kansas City, they got them. They got Atlanta for three. And then I don't know how you feel about the two at Seattle. Is that going to be a tough stretch of the
0: I think at that point, we're going to know where the Mariners are. And I think, again, play. That's a team you just love to beat. Doesn't matter what's on the line.
3: Well, the first injury report of the week for the Seahawks and Cardinals will be out tomorrow. So I guess the only news you get today is finding out that Mark Schlereth will be on the call for the Seahawks game this week. Get a nice escort there, Dave.
2: Wait. That made it into take two?
3: Yeah, I mean, I got
2: Stank
3: more,
2: is
3: too.
2: On the call.
3: But I can't believe he didn't tell us yesterday. That's
0: what I was just going to say. How did he not mention it to us that he was going to be on the call?
2: Yeah.
3: You think he's going to have a police escort to the stadium?
2: Oh, I'm sure.
3: Yeah, you'll be like stuck trying to get through security once you get off the buses.
0: I think they're going to chopper him in. I don't even think he's taking a bus.
3: So,
2: he'll come down from the roof.
0: That's right.
3: Somewhat newsworthy. And then I guess we have a little tidbit of news. After not knowing whether Aaron Donald will play, Adam Schefter says he's now expected to play this week on Monday Night Football. Sean McVay says TBD still.
2: Yeah, it was a good idea for them to not play him in Australia.
0: Yeah. You know,
2: older guy. So he's got to have his warm milk at night.
0: That's right. So,
2: you know, it's funny, getting back to Schlereth real quick. We've been friends for, you know, since we played together. And it was the last year with the Broncos, and we just, you know, would ride the airport together, everything. We went to Jacksonville. He was in Jacksonville last year. I was in Jacksonville. I was like texting, hey, where are you at? I'm just going to hang in the hotel. Okay, yeah, where's your hotel? It's like 10 miles away. Never even saw him. Never even saw him in the booth.
0: He was avoiding you.
2: I don't know. Maybe he was.
0: I think you're better friends than he thinks.
2: That's probably the case. Yeah.
0: Take Two is brought to you by Swedish Cyberknife. Treat prostate cancer with Swedish Cyberknife. Swedish.org/cyberknife prostate. Everything should be on the table for the Mariners next season, including when it comes to who might be back on the roster. We'll get into that next with Wyman and Bob. 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
0: Text line is there for you, 866-979-3776. You want to weigh in on the Seahawks? You want to weigh in on Ken Walker? Feel like the Seahawks should have kept him in the loop. They should have kept him on the team. They should have done away with Rashid Shaheed. Or you believe in John and believe in Mike, and that was the move to make. Where are you at with that? You can weigh in on the Mariners, certainly, as they've got a game coming up tonight against the Angels, game two of that series. And you know what's interesting about where they're at right now is that they're well below 500, which stinks. But you got a couple guys that are red hot, and one of them is a free agent next year. And it's not a Randy or Rosarena. He's a free agent. He's been hot. But J.P. Crawford in the month of September is hitting 340 with a 458 on base, 489 slug, 947 OPS. And that's, look, that's not who he is month in, month out. He's dealt with injuries. He's getting older. He doesn't have the range that he used to have. But he is that guy that always gave you a good at-bat in terms of seeing pitches. It's a rarity. You'd see that guy swing at the first pitch and pop up, and he's seen 5, 6, 7, 8 pitches. It just feels like every at-bat. But is he a guy that you look at and go, you know, I'd like to see them bring him back? Or do you look at him and go, you know what? He's older. He's not, you know, this is a great stretch for him, but you got to move beyond him. And I don't think, look, if he comes back, I don't think you're breaking the bank for him. This wouldn't be like anything I think you could chalk up to a major move. But
2: yeah,
0: is he a guy you look at and say, I think he's got a role on this team? And well, if so, where would it be?
2: Yeah, I don't, maybe just an extra infielder that, because what I would like to see is Brendan Donovan at third, Cole Emerson at short, and then Cole Young and Josh Naylor, right? Isn't that what everybody pretty much generally?
0: I'd actually like to see them go get a third baseman.
2: Yeah.
0: A natural third baseman, and let Donovan be your guy who's in the lineup every day, whether he's playing right field, whether he's playing left field. I don't know. Maybe they try him out there, or he can spell somebody in the infield, or he's going to DH. Yeah. He's just going to be that guy that's going to be your utility guy, which to me, if that's the case, I don't know how JP fits.
2: Yeah.
0: Because that would kind of be his role, although he wouldn't play in the outfield. Yeah, he could DH, but he's not a guy that's, you know, typically hitting. Again, he doesn't hit like this normally. It's just something that caught my eye, how often he's been on base, working walks, coming up with hits. He's been such a great individual for this organization, but I'm just trying to figure out, does he fit next year? If you're making a concerted effort to say, no, we are World Series or bust kind of mentality, and you know, everybody's got a different definition of what that would be. Could he be part of that? Because I don't know with Donovan there how JP fits in, assuming Colt Emerson is your shortstop to start the year and Cole Young is your second baseman, where would JP fit?
2: Yeah, I think I'm most excited about Colt Emerson. That's the player I'm most excited for, that I just think you saw a lot of very special things there. But I don't know, JP is such a great teammate. And, you know, we're always raving about, and we hear story after story about the leadership from him and how much he means to that clubhouse. So, I mean, it just depends on how much does he want to make, and do you have a pretty clear vision of how you're going to work him in, and like you said, with Donovan, maybe change that a little bit. But I don't know, is it super necessary to have like one solid guy at third base? You always talk about the corners.
0: Yeah, I'd just love to see somebody who's a natural third baseman with some pop. And that's not Donovan. I like Donovan. I just want him to be available. And I like what he brings, especially offensively, and his versatility. Again, he can play infield, he can play outfield. And that's how I would use him. I would go out and get that third baseman that's got some pop if there's one available, if there's one they can target, that can be a boost to the lineup and field that position naturally. And then Donovan is your sort of rover that you got that bat in the lineup every day, but it's one day it's a DH, one day he's in the outfield, one day he's here. He's just going to be that guy. So to me, that sort of eliminates JP Crawford, because I really don't know what you would do with him.
2: Yeah, I love the gesture from him of, you know, moving over to third and saying he wants to be a Mariner for life and all that. And I don't know. Again, it'll just have to be, you know, how much money does he want to make, and is there a market for him as well? So yeah, I don't know. I like JP, and but you know, he's always one of those guys you think he's not super fast. You know, and you know, as far as on the base paths, and
0: yeah, not a base stealer.
2: No. So yeah, that's my sort of wishy-washy. How much money does he want?
0: Yeah, I don't know.
2: How much can he get in the open market?
0: And he's made it clear he wants to retire here.
2: Yeah.
0: But I just don't know, unless he just retires as a player and says, I'm going to be part of the coaching staff or something. I mean, I don't know how it doesn't feel like that's a possibility right now, unless for whatever reason they look at it and go, look, we feel like Colt Emerson should start in the minors. He needs more time after this wrist surgery and, you know, before he's ready to be the everyday guy. So the JP is going to be the bridge or something. I'm just throwing that out there as a hypothetical, but
2: yeah,
0: I would assume committing the amount of money they did to Colt Emerson, their expectation is he's going to be their starter next year.
2: Yeah.
0: So yeah,
2: of those four, who do you look forward to the most? You got Colt Emerson, Naylor, Young, I guess Brendan Donovan.
0: Yeah, I look forward to Donovan just hopefully being available.
2: Yeah.
0: I want to see what impact he has on that lineup when he's when he can play the majority of the season. I'm not expecting him to play 162, but I don't know if he can give you can he give you 130 games? Can he give you 135, somewhere around there? I just want to see what that impact is. And Colt Emerson's the great unknown. I mean, they clearly feel like they know, because they committed a lot of money to him for a guy who hadn't played a moment at the big league level. So I'm very curious about what it is he'll ultimately bring to the table. But he just turned 21.
2: Yeah.
0: He's a young guy, and now he just went through that surgery on his wrist. So how much does that impact his development? I don't know. The other part of what we've seen is JP is red hot. Cal's red hot. You know, for him, he's not hitting that average. JP's at 340. But for Cal, in the month of September, he's hitting 255. He's got a 352 on base, a 468 slug, 820 OPS. So he's not who he was last year, but he's certainly trending that way at this point, right? He's closing it out on a hot streak. He's starting to look much more like the guy we were expecting to see
2: right
0: at the beginning of the year. So when you see that from him, does that make you feel better about his season overall? Because I think it's going to be kind of like a Julio thing where by the end of the year, we're going to look at his numbers and go, well, yeah, it's not 60 home runs. Nobody expected it, but it was, he's got, maybe ends with 25 home runs or something. Do you feel better about his season? Or do you go, because there's part of me that goes, well, good, I'm glad to see him do that. I mean, I root for the guy. I love the guy. He's such a great player and a great dude. But there's also a part of me as a Mariner fan going, yeah, it's great. Where was this when we desperately needed it?
2: I know. Yeah, and I hope that, you know, at the end of the season, what we hear is that, okay, I was struggling physically most of the time. Because a lot of, you know, players don't talk about that. And maybe that's something. I was talking about D. Gordon and how ever he told us my foot was on fire at the end of the season. I'm like, we didn't hear any of that from you. So maybe there's something like that. But he's got his batting average at 181, which hasn't been there. He's got it's up, Bob.
0: I know.
2: Hasn't been there since his rookie year. Ugh. 180. He batted his rookie year, his batting average. So
0: yeah, and he's not an average guy, so I don't really look at that quite as much as I do his production. But
2: it's south of the
0: it's Mendoza not good. Line. It's not good. Yeah. So I don't know. A couple of guys that have certainly gotten hot, but in the end, how we view them is going to be very interesting, especially as far as the future goes for J.P. Crawford. Meanwhile, has the biggest unknown for the Seahawks become an area of strength? We're going to get into that coming up with Wyman and Bob at Seattle Sports on 710.
25: Defense of the Lombardi is underway.
20: It's intercepted in the end zone. Holy catfish.
25: And already big questions face the Hawks.
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0: Are you somebody that's been dealing with pain? 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
7: The secondary of the Seattle Seahawks. Well, that was our big topic going into week one. What was your feeling coming out of the game?
8: I felt really good about it. Are they set for the rest of the year? Don't really know. But I thought, you know, the fact that Nehemiah Pritchett and Josh Jobe both got interceptions. Mm-hmm. And, of course, you know, Julian Love as well. And Julian played a great game. He had a great hit. He had a really good run back, too. That little stop and kind of went backwards. And I think he ended up that – yardage got nullified because he was down or something.
7: Oh yeah,
8: like
7: yeah, that's right. Yeah, he
8: was. Yeah,
7: he was.
8: But I mean, look, they were down a man with Ty Okada being hurt. Well, two men and Eamon Worry as well.
7: Yeah, you had Rodney Thomas out there.
8: Yeah, and Rodney Thomas has a fair amount of, you know, he's started 27 games in the NFL. So you know, it wasn't like you had somebody out there that was, you know, green. But yeah, I thought he played pretty well against a pretty good quarterback. The only thing is, man, you just got to look at Drake May's decision making in that game, and I just think he's gonna have to pump the brakes a little bit, because I think coming back his second, well, this is his third year, is that right?
7: Yeah.
8: That, you know, he was full of a lot of confidence. He was full of crap is what he was full of. So yeah, I think, you know, I don't want to, I guess, discount it because it's still him, but I think he's probably not going to make those kinds of throws much this year anyway. So, but yeah, I mean, I definitely thought that, because that was our biggest question really coming out of camp, was what are they going to do at corner? And they went and traded for Avery Smith. I mean, that was one of the weirder things. Like, I wanted to ask John, he was in a press conference, like, what did you do that for?
7: Yeah.
8: What was
7: the thought behind that?
8: Yeah. So, but you know, obviously you trust John, because again, he's been on a heater. So he's really done a great job with it. But, I'm also very curious to see if that guy pans out, because, you know, they went and got Josh Jobe, and Josh Jobe came in 2024 and just instantly started producing. Like the very first game that he was back, he broke up a pass against the Falcons. So, yeah, I mean, I've always liked Josh Jobe, and the numbers bared that out last year. But, you know, on the other side, you weren't too sure about. But
7: no, not at all.
8: Nehemiah Pritchett making that play that he did, it's not everything. I mean, it's just one play, but still, you see what the upside that he has and that he's getting better. And that's the thing. Players get better. They drafted him, what, 2024, I think.
7: Was it 23 or 24?
8: Was it? Maybe
7: it feels like he's been here a long time.
8: It does.
7: maybe it was 24. But
8: yeah.
7: Julian Love, who we were just talking about, he was talking about Rodney Thomas and heaping praise on him for how well he felt he played.
9: Yeah, I think for me, just as a leader in general, and as a teammate, as a friend, I just wanted to be stern for him and just be somebody he can look to, lean on, you know, for certain things. First time playing in front of the 12s, it's loud. It's tough to make checks on defense. But just all spring, all camp, he's been making plays. He's tough as heck. And so, you know, obviously him stepping up today, there's no one flinched. We're just like, all right, let's spin with Rod. He's a good ball player. And yeah, I thought he was going to get it when he went up for that pick. He's just so athletic. He's it's a freak athlete. And so he goes up, makes a play for us. He had a great game.
7: That's the one thing I always forget, Dave, is the volume that the defense has to deal with. Like, we all love the volume. We love the 12. I mean, that building was loud. That crowd was, that was old school Seahawk fan noise.
8: It really
7: like,
8: was.
7: It felt deafening. And then you love it. You see them just pumping it up on the board, you know, the decibel levels. They're getting you fired up. But then you forget, oh, yeah, the defense has to communicate. And then you got guys out there that aren't used to being out there, as he just talked about. You know, first time being out there in front of the 12s and just guys that aren't used to starting, what have you. So you forget about that challenge that it presents as much as it is a great thing for the defense. Can be a hindrance, too, especially for somebody that doesn't have the experience with it.
8: Yeah, I'll tell you what, though. I think as a defender, it's a fair payoff. Like, you love the adrenaline that provides. And then also, you know, as much as it is kind of frustrating that you have to do hand signals and things like that, they're having to do it as well. And their offense is having to go through that. And there's a lot more communication, I think, that happened. I didn't know Rodney Thomas, I should know this, that he went to Yale.
7: I didn't know that.
8: I didn't. I just hadn't really looked at that because he's just been a guy that, you know, he has some experience in the NFL. So this is his, what, fifth year?
7: Well, he's very smart.
8: Yeah, he is. Yeah. Wicked. He's wicked smart.
7: Wicked smart. Nehemiah Pritchett was talking about how they were able to overcome the secondary being down a couple of their starters.
10: Just the next man up mentality. Like I say, Matt might preach about the ready squad all the time and having guys come up and make plays and just having them prepared throughout the week. So I say that helped a lot.
7: I think we kind of joke about, you know, ready squad and what does Harbaugh call it? Like the opportunity
8: squad.
7: Yeah. on there's some part of that you go, it's kind of hokey, but I feel like the Seahawks kind of live it. Like, no, that's the reality. And you better be ready.
8: Yeah.
7: Because they are counting on all 70 and they don't look at it differently. And he's saying it right there. I mean, you know, you're bringing guys up off that. They're on that squad for a reason because you think they can help you should you need them.
8: Yeah. I like the story you told about Christina and how she's like, shouldn't they be disappointed?
7: Oh, yeah.
8: Why are they celebrating? He just got cut, right? He didn't make the team.
7: Yeah.
8: But, yeah, Condotta wrote about that right at the time of the cuts that they used 69 players last year.
7: Yeah.
8: So they're always talking about the 70. And, you know, and I always joke around with Schneider about it. I go, you just hate cutting people. So you're trying to make it, you know, some celebration or something. But, I mean, look, it's legit.
7: It was hard to tell who was being cut, though, and who was going to the practice squad. That was the only part of Hard Knocks that was a little unsettling or confusing because John and Mike greeted every guy that walked into the office in seasons past. It's like, hey, you know, look, you really played your tail off, but we got to make tough cuts here, and you got some great tape. You know what I mean? It's this conciliatory tone, and John's coming up, giving him a hug. Hey, great day. And everybody's smiling. I'm like, wait, does he have a job or no? Where is he a practice squad guy or is he being released? That was confusing the way they handled that.
8: Well, I mean, that's the guy that they brought up off of that list, Rodney Harrison. So, Thomas. That part of it is legit and it is the way that you should, you know, and it's just kind of funny how the copycat league and how everybody's like viewing it that way. Cause I think John's the first one to come up with that. And
7: the ready squad,
8: the whole ready squad thing. Yeah.
7: It's a good idea though. And they're living it. I mean, it's not just lip service. Meanwhile, what changes for the Seahawks offense with Drew Lock as the starter? We're going to get into that coming up next with Wyman and Bob at Seattle Sports on 710.
11: Defense of the Lombardi is underway.
12: 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Holy catfish.
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1: Mariners get back to it tonight in Anaheim, taking on the Angels. Game two of their three-game series. They're going to send Logan Gilbert to the hill. He comes in with his 12-9 record, 3.72 ERA, facing off against Ryan Johnson. Comes in at 4-8 with a 5.12 ERA. 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
1: A reminder, coming up at 3:30, George Helani of your Seattle Seahawks will join us on the program. Stay tuned for that conversation, as well as Jason Garrett, former Cowboys head coach, former quarterback in the league, and now an analyst for NBC. He's got a podcast as well. So Jason Garrett will join us at 4 p.m. And then at 5 o'clock, El Hombre, Michael Bradley, with us as he is each and every Tuesday at 5 o'clock. And then at 5:30, turn you over to the Mariners pregame show as they get set for game two of their series with the Angels. Meanwhile, we talked about Drew Lock being the starter, at least for this week. There's still no clarity. I mean, we're in a weird spot with this injury to Sam Darnold, because you got multiple of the, you know, the insiders, if you will. You got Schefter reporting on it. You got Pelissero reporting on it. And everybody's giving a different timeline as to how long Sam Darnold may be out. And you had Florio saying his sources are telling him 4 to 6 weeks. And then we're hearing that the Seahawks are talking to four different doctors.
7: Mm-hmm.
1: Well,
7: and somebody said about that they're trying to get something that they like. I don't think that's what they're doing. Probably. They want to know what it is.
1: It sounds like a unique injury.
7: Yeah. Yeah, we haven't really heard anything like this before, and they don't really know. It sounds like. So, yeah. I mean, if you have five different opinions, I don't know if any of them were concurred with any one problem.
1: What if they're all they talk to four doctors and they're all different diagnosed? One says, 1 to 2 weeks. The next one's like, I'd say probably 3 to 5. The next one's like, 4 to 6.
7: Yeah.
1: The other one's like, I don't know, this could be 2-3 months.
7: I bet you Sam doesn't have to wait like 2 or 3 months to get an appointment.
1: Don't get me started, Dave. Don't get me started. Oh, man. Oh goodness. Yeah. I'm sure he's getting the best and the most immediate attention to this problem. So hopefully we'll get some clarity on how long he'll be out. But in the meantime, you know, Drew Lock is going to be there. We love what he did in game one. I'm curious what he looks like over an extended period of time. Do some of the things that have kept him from being a starter this whole time pop up, right? Does he get exposed on some level? Is he a better quarterback in short doses, small doses, if you will? I don't know. I'm certainly, he's got the ability. We've seen that over and over in practice and certainly in this game, but I'm curious as far as the offense as well. Now, we'll never know how different it is, if at all, from what they were going to run with Sam Darnold. I can't imagine they're going to change the offense that much with Drew Lock. I think, right? Wouldn't that be the case? Like, look, here's what we do offensively, mm-hmm. and we've brought in three guys, Jalen Milroe being the other, that we think can execute our scheme as we see it. Sam's the best at it. He's the starter, but he goes down. Next guy's in. We're running the same plays. Or do you think maybe Fleury tailors it a little bit to what he does.
7: Yeah, what does Drew Lock do best? And those are the kind of plays. And I'm sure that there's a little bit, you know, from one to the other of who can and can't. I don't want to say can't make a play, but it's not their best, you know, version. So, the one thing that I'm kind of disappointed about, and not in the player or the person, but Jalen Milroe, I just feel like this would be a great time for him to come in and not so much disrupt the offense, but have some kind of a package like they talked about in the very beginning. John talked about him as soon as they drafted him, John Schneider, about, now we've heard about how it doesn't sometimes translate to upstairs, downstairs, management and coaches. But this would be a great time for him to get, you know, get kind of going. And you don't really see anything definitive out of him, you know, as far as the preseason goes. So,
1: yeah, it's hard to figure out what his, when everybody's healthy, what his role is. Now he's the backup.
7: Yeah.
1: So that changes a bit for him. But when Darnold's healthy, I don't, he doesn't really seem to have a role.
7: Yeah, but maybe, I mean, maybe they're working on that, and maybe that's something we might see. I think it would be, I don't know, we always talk about, like, you don't want to get, you know, Sam Darnold out of his rhythm by, you know, every, you know, third or fourth possession. There's going to be a couple of plays with Milrow coming in there, but now, I mean, I feel like that would be a good opportunity, but I'm just not so sure that they figured out exactly how they want to use him yet.
1: Yeah.
7: So, but, you know, getting back to your point that, you know, they definitely, I thought, operated really well with Drew Lock. Drew Lock threw 72% completion, a little bit more than that. Actually, it was like 72.7. And that's a pretty good defense. And, you know, you're talking about a couple of defenses that got torched, like the Broncos and Texans. Houston. Yeah, I mean, this was a team defensively, New England, that was top 10 in almost every category. Yards, passing, run, points. They were the number 4 scoring defense. And it's not like, you know, Drew went and put up huge numbers or anything. What did he throw for, like 185 or something like that? But,
1: yeah,
7: I mean, his completion percentage didn't, you know, give the ball away. So, but yeah, I think it's just kind of a subtle tweak of what plays you call for Locke versus what plays you call for Darnold.
1: Well, we talked to Mark Schlereth yesterday, and again, he's on with us each and every week. Yesterday was his first appearance of the season, and if you miss it, you do miss a lot with Mark. So I would highly recommend going to check out the video of that conversation on our Seattle Sports YouTube page. It's just great stuff.
7: He always makes sure to take a couple shots at you and I.
1: Yeah, I love it.
7: He thinks it's really funny.
1: It is kind of funny.
7: Sometimes it is.
1: You've been the subject of it for decades. It's new to me, so I still get a kick out of it.
7: That's why I love you. It's like, yeah, Bob laughs at all my stupid jokes.
1: Yeah, you're over there going, I've heard all of his material. None of this is new for me.
7: It's still funny.
1: I'm numb. Mm. But he talked about, he was outlining the Seahawks play calling philosophy with Drew Lock at quarterback.
8: One thing about Seattle under Clint Kubiak, and I think Fleury will adapt or adopt this, I guess I should say, is you're going to have your standard, you know, what I like to call your North Star plays, your plays that you're just going to run against every defense. Doesn't matter what they get in. We know how to block it. We're really good at this. We're going to run these plays. And then you're going to create off of those North Star runs, you're going to create your play action stuff, you know, things that look the same, things that look identical, but things that are different, things that, you know, exploit a defense, things that you can attack a player in. And then you're going to put a handful of things in that are Drew Lock specific.
1: So he's expecting something that caters to his strengths, whatever they see that his strengths being. He's more, maybe more mobile. So we're going to get him out of the pocket. We're going to roll him out. We're going to do whatever. The hard part is it's not like we're seeing, hey, we saw Sam Darnold in this offense with Fleury for 7 games, so we know what they do. And now Drew's coming in and we're going to notice a big difference. We saw it for 4 plays.
7: Yeah.
1: So we're not going to know how different is this offense with Drew. I'm not going to have any idea.
7: Mm-hmm. Yeah, you know, and I thought also, like, you saw the Seahawks defense look confused on that touchdown that they gave up.
1: Yeah.
7: But there was that same level of confusion created on the JSN touchdown, you know.
1: On the fourth and one.
7: Yeah, absolutely. And to call that play right there, I thought that took a lot of stones by Brian Fleury to, on fourth down, put it in the hands of your backup quarterback. And that just builds confidence for him. We talked about this yesterday about how, you know, for Drew Lock, it's just, you know, like, emotionally, it's got to be deflating that you get ready every week and you never get a chance to get out there and actually make some plays. And he did. He got out there. He ran it really well. And so, but I mean, I can understand the skepticism because, number one, you have a backup quarterback. Number two, you got a rookie running back.
1: Yeah.
7: You know, so you had Sam Darnold and K-9 in those two positions. And, you know, K-9 was the Super Bowl MVP. And Sam Darnold played really well last year. And yeah, I can understand where people would go, yeah, if you're on the other side of the country, you're going, oh, geez, I got a rookie and a backup. And, you know, that really doesn't really, impress me that much.
1: Yeah.
7: You know, so yeah, I like the way that they ran everything. Now you got to do it twice in a row. There's still question marks to me. And, you know, can they do that? Can they have that similar type of performance week in and week out? Because like you talked about at the beginning of the segment, we don't really know what the hell's going on.
1: No.
7: With no. Sam Darnold.
1: Yeah. And in the case of Drew Lock, like you said, we've seen him as a starter in other areas, other cities, and it didn't work out well in Denver. And he's a, you know, guys are backups for reasons. And whether that's his decision making, whether that's, oh, he doesn't have this level of talent, I don't know. He looks to be able to make every throw. Every time we watch him at practice, where I always walk away impressed. Walked away impressed with what he did in this game, considering all of the circumstances. Now I'm just curious, well, what does he look like week in, week out, if it is an extended stay for him there? Look, if he's there 4 to 6 weeks, he's going to turn the ball over. That's just what happens. Sam is going to turn the ball over in 4 to 6 weeks. I would bet everything out there that, yeah, he'll probably throw a pick or two in that time or fumble the ball. That was going to happen with Sam. So my fear is that Drew Lock throws a pick and people are going to go, oh, great, this guy stinks. That's why he's a backup. Well, you know, look, he's not going to be perfect. Darnold wasn't going to be perfect.
7: Yeah.
1: Nobody is, you know. So, you know, hopefully people keep in mind, you know, keep it in context when he makes a mistake, because he will if he's out there for an extended period of time. But Mark was talking about a little more detail about the specific plays you might see with Lock at quarterback.
8: You know, you might run a little bit more sprint. You might run a little bit more boot keep game. You might run a couple of, you know, zone reads because of the athleticism that Drew Lock has out on the edge. And because, you know, he's a guy that can get some movement, has movement skills, and can throw the ball on the run. So you may design some of those scrambles and some things that help get him out to the edge. And one thing about doing that, when you get into the boot keep game and you get outside the end of the line of scrimmage there, it really becomes, you know, a very, very much a half field read that usually ends up in some type of linear progression. So everything is in your eyesight or your eye line from short to medium to deep. And so those to me are easy completions. And you may see a little bit more of that sprinkled in.
7: Yeah, you know, I don't want to sit there and pump up Drew Lock too much because you know, Sam is really good at like a dirty pocket and throwing off balance.
1: Yeah,
7: he really is. If you look at some of the touchdown that he threw to JSN, I think it was against the Rams, where, I mean, it was just, if that had been Matthew Stafford, he would have thrown it through the goalpost.

0: But he talked about how he, for the first time in the NFL, really worked on like fundamentals of stuff that, you know, help you be a better quarterback. So, yeah, I just have a lot of faith in Drew Lock. Now, you start to look and go, okay, it's a safe landing spot because you're playing the Cardinals. It's not much of a home field advantage down there ever. But then the Cardinals come out and beat the Chargers. And
1: on all the road.
0: And all of a sudden you're like, oh boy, okay. Reminder that everybody's good in the NFL.
1: Yeah. And I'm also curious to see, because we don't know how much they altered the game plan from what they went into this game with versus what we ultimately saw with Drew Lock. But how different does it look against the Cardinals? Do we see the tight ends get more involved? We saw Barner had 2 targets, 2 catches in this game.
0: Yeah.
1: Arroyo didn't have a catch. Rashid Shaheed, who we were just talking about, he had 1 catch for 4 yards. Now, is this going to look dramatically different after they have a week? And we're going to see, all right, now the tight ends are going to be a big part of this. Or, hey, now we've got some plays in here for Rashid. You know, then we had to kind of scramble in game 1. Now we've had a week to prep and even more than a week because it was a Wednesday game. So they've had even more time than they otherwise would.
0: Yeah.
1: You know, how much more involved are some of these other guys?
0: Yeah, I can't wait to see. And by the way, 2 of those 3, Mike, were on my fantasy team. So I know all too well that A.J. Barner
2: and
0: Rashid Shaheed.
2: Do you want to air your grievances now and Bob could just take a break?
1: Are you guys in a league together?
0: I just like looking at Bob's face when I talk about my fantasy team.
1: What did you say? Absolutely not?
2: No, I wouldn't be in a league with Dave.
0: Why not?
1: How about that? I go, are you guys in a league together? He goes, oh, absolutely.
0: It's because he knows he'd get smoked.
2: Yeah, probably.
0: Yeah.
2: Well, no, because I have to give you advice all the time. And so I wouldn't be able to do that with a free
0: That's true.
2: And clear conscience if I was in a league with
0: you. By the way, let's have a meeting after the show.
1: So you really want to see Barner and Shaheed's your other guy?
0: Yeah.
1: You really want to see those guys involved?
0: I really do. That's why I'm so concerned. I'm not concerned about the team. I'm concerned about my team.
1: Yeah.
0: No, honestly, I think that's – those are – I was surprised that you didn't see Arroyo. You know, he had such an amazing preseason. So, yeah, we might see something totally different this week. So, I just don't think there's that many bounds of what you can do with Drew Lock. I mean, I feel like you can pretty much run your entire playbook. So those are presumably easier throws, throwing to tight ends typically.
1: Yeah.
0: So yeah, I'd like to see them. And I think AJ is one of the best, but Arroyo, man, I mean, I've never seen a kid have a better camp and a better preseason than what he had. So yeah. And what was he at? Was he a 3rd or 4th round draft choice? I'm trying to remember.
1: I have to live. If only there were a way to find out.
0: Yeah.
1: But while you look it up, Brady Henderson was on with Bump and Stacey, and he was talking about the Seahawks, and they, in his opinion, they may not ask Lock to throw downfield much.
3: The formula was, you know, was there. What you saw it. You know, you don't ask your quarterback to do too much. I'll give you an interesting number. His average air yards beyond the line of scrimmage was 6, exactly 6 yards. And just for context, like as a season-long average, that would have been, I think, 33rd among qualifying quarterbacks last season. So didn't really ask him to push the ball down the field a ton. When he did, you know, there was that really nice throw over the middle to JSN that nearly converted a 3rd and 22. I think he mostly kept the ball out of harm's way, and obviously, you know, shorter, quicker throws help with that.
0: What do you always think? Forget Arroyo's a second rounder.
1: Second rounder, okay. Yeah. So do you see them remaining conservative, as he pointed it out there, the 6, you know, the 6 yards per attempt, air yards, it would be, what do you say, 31st? I mean, so I don't know. To me, I'm looking at that game as they had to scramble. We're in an emergency situation here. Our starter just got knocked out. Drew, you're in. Here's what we're going to do. You know, it wasn't, hey, this is just how we're going to call our offense regardless. I think that was, we're going to adapt to what just happened. Now this will be a decidedly clearer picture of what they're going to do. But do you expect that they're going to maybe not force him to try to, you know, pass them to victory? All right, let's give him some easy swing passes out of the backfield. Let's get the tight ends more involved. Let's, you know, I don't want to say dink and dunk, but something along those lines.
0: Well, I mean, I think they always want to do that. I mean, I think Sam has the leash to, you know, uncork.

0: York one every once in a while. I always think about the play that JSN scored on down in Jacksonville, where it was like, clearly it's like, I'm going to drop back. I'm going to take a 7-step drop and I'm going to throw it as far as I can. And you're going to run as fast as you can. And that's what happened. And it was a, what, 67-yard touchdown or something like that. So yeah, I mean, I think that there's probably not going to be much of that, but I just think, like they did last year, you know, you only have to do so much. Again, the defense kept them in a game where your quarterback threw 4 interceptions, all yeah. on their side of the field. So, you know, you don't want to have to. I mean, I think the most important thing, and the stat that you want to look at the end of the day, is that we still have not given the ball away, and that goes back to the Carolina game. It's the last time, if you remember, that was the second to the last game. It was the last time they gave up. And I can't remember if it was an interception. I think it was an interception. And, you know, that was it. And they haven't given the ball away since then. So that's really, I think, first and foremost, what they're going to do. But I still think Drew Locke is available to make those kinds of plays. Like, okay, go ahead. Let's air it out.
1: Yeah.
0: JSN, one of the best. And, you know, if he doesn't catch it, he's probably going to be able to knock it down.
1: Yeah. And maybe we'll see, you know, Shahid out there.
0: Yeah.
1: Stretching the field. Maybe we'll see Torrey Horton. That would be cool.
0: I would love that.
1: Daniel Jeremiah was on with Brock and Salk, and he was outlining why he thinks the Seahawks can maintain a similar offense to what they showed last week.
2: They're in a great spot. If they just do what they did with Drew, and he plays the way he did there and shows the restraint that he showed, they're going to be at worst in all of those games to the end. And I think if you just duplicate exactly what you did, you're in a great position to win games. So I think they'll be fine. That was encouraging to me of just seeing what he was going to look like, not only because of like the college opinions of him, but also human nature, right? Like, man, I got my shot. This is my chance to show everybody as I audition for, you know, a starting job around the league. Like, I got to really go out there and do more, do extra and show things. And he showed tremendous maturity. If he does that, they're going to be a very, very tough team to beat.
1: So here he's talking about showing restraint. And yeah. it sounds like he's sort of advocating for a more conservative approach.
0: Yeah, I think every coach wants to do that, though, right? I mean, you'd love to have to not put it in the air for too long, have somebody get yards after catch, you know? And I think the run game is going to be probably, you know, I'm not really going to focus that much on Drew Locke. I'm not worried about him. More than anything, it's like, can they run the ball? Can your defense play really well? Can you not give the ball away? Can you take the ball away? Which they did. They went +3 the other day. So that was a huge, and I don't think we can underestimate how much that helped the offense, because, you know, you won 13-10. It was a pretty slight margin.
1: So do we see Jadarian Price with 15, 18 carries?
0: That's what I would love to see.
1: Something like that. And yeah. maybe a total carries of, you know, somewhere closer to 30.
0: Yeah.
1: They had 22 in that game.
0: Yeah, I mean, it was almost 50-50.
1: Yeah, 24 pass attempts total, 22 carries.
0: Yeah. So, you know, I think that's where, you know, a lot of teams aim for that, because it's just safer running the ball. It just is. So, and, you know, a guy that really could help him is George Helani. And who we'll talk to later, because Helani is one of those guys that's been very solid, but, you know, he hasn't kind of cut it loose. Mm-hmm. Like, you know, I'd love to see him get like a 10 to 12, maybe 15 yard type of run. He just doesn't have those kinds of runs, maybe a catch, whatever. And that will really help him. But yeah, I just, the difference between him and Sam's definitely the starter. There's no question. But Drew Locke, I just have a tremendous amount of faith in. And then also I'm rooting for him, like yeah. for next year, I want him to be a starting quarterback. So hopefully in the meantime, they can, you know, get some development out of Jalen Milroe. But yeah, he's an easy guy to root for sure, just because of all the stories that we've heard about him and how tough it is to be a backup quarterback.
1: Yeah,
0: it is.
1: 100%. Meanwhile, the Seahawks are back at Lumen Field on October 4th. We want to send one of you and 3 friends to be there in person when they host the Chargers. All you need to do, open the Seattle Sports app to find out how to enter. 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Just text the word app, APP, to 866-979-3776. We'll send you a link to download it. It's totally free. You can enter every day to increase your chances to win. The contest runs through September 21st. Meanwhile, you just talked about them. We're going to talk to him. How did he prepare for an increased role in the offense this season? We'll ask George Helani about all of that when he joins us next. It's Wyman and Bob, Seattle Sports on 710.
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16: Well, the Seahawks got game number one under their books. Now they get set for the Arizona Cardinals coming up next weekend. We'll get a chance to speak to a man whose role obviously grew, I would think, after the injury to Zach Charbonnet, and we got a rookie in Jadarian Price starting. Get a chance to speak with running back George Helani. George, how are you, man?
17: Pretty good, pretty good.
16: Hey, give me a sense of going into game one, where you know, obviously, as I just said, Zach Charbonnet is out to begin the season. You've got a rookie running back in Jadarian Price who's looked great in practice, but didn't really get a chance to see him, obviously, in preseason. So what was your view of your role going into this game? Are you kind of playing the role of mentor and keeping the young kids' head straight? How does your role change?
17: Honestly, for me, it's just being able to help out in any way possible. For him, having a rookie out there and finally seeing him out there, finally get to spin, it was really great for everyone to see. I know everyone's been waiting for it, so he looked really good out there with his grades. Well, I mean, with his cuts, and I'm excited to see, what he can continue to do. And then for me, knowing my role, just going in there, making sure, pass protection and getting some runs, just trying to make the most of it. But, yeah.
2: Hey, George, how did you feel coming back this year after, getting a little bit of experience last year? You go to the Super Bowl, pretty longest offseason you can have. Tell us about how you felt when you came back this year and, what kind of felt different about playing NFL football?
17: I'll say just having a little more of a role, like on offense, just being able to go out there and get more opportunities, but just seeing those different looks and then just learning from the different looks, like this past game, going over film and then reviewing it, being able to see, how we can take the run game to the next level, and just going and watching over that and just looking at it, it was definitely a lot more yards out there on the field to be to get. So it's going to be exciting just to take the next step and to see where it goes from here.
16: Just as far as you go, what's it been like? This is now your third offensive coordinator since you've been with the team. So did it feel like you were, all right, we got to learn another playbook, we got to learn new terminology, or does this offense feel like it's pretty similar to what you guys ran last season? Maybe the verbiage has changed a bit.
17: It's pretty similar to last year. Brian Fleury, he's been doing a really good job just being able to also adapt, but for us to adapt as well and learn a little different playbook, but also similar terminology from last year, which helped a lot with a lot of guys here.
2: Hey, George, do you live around here in the off season? Tell us just about, first of all, where'd you go to high school? We know you went to Boise, and then where are you, where are you living around here in the area?
17: Yeah, so out here, my wife and I, we stay out in Renton, but originally from California, L.A. area, so that's where I'm back at out there, and I went to high school at St. John Bosco High School, right in Bellflower.
16: Hey, was your off season any different in that you knew Zach, you know, obviously got hurt last year, and the thought was, you know, he wasn't going to be able to start the season. I know it wasn't official, but knowing that and knowing that there was going to be a rookie there, did you train any differently, feeling that, like, all right, I'm gonna be out on the field more. I'm gonna get probably more carries than I otherwise would.
17: No, I'll say it's always been consistent with how I, you know, approach each year the same, and just trying to find different things on the side to get better. This year was like every year I have like a different focus, but I always do hot yoga. I was big on core, making sure I'm getting core every day. But I'll say the approach is the same. Training out in Encino and my trainers, Akil Bordelin, and making sure, you know, trusting him that he can get me ready for this next offseason. So,
2: George, who do you hang around with on the team, and what do you like to do with your downtime?
17: On the team, I'll say the running backs for sure. I feel like it's always like a close knit group with that group. So it's definitely the running backs, Jacardier, E-Man, definitely on the game, playing Fortnite on the off time. We'll play a lot of Fortnite. But yeah, I'm a bit off the field. I play a lot of video games, and it's really like hanging out with my cast, hanging out with my wife.
16: Hey, George, obviously you lose your starting quarterback after the very first drive of the game, and then Drew Lock comes in, did a great job, but how much does that change the game plan? How much does that, what's the conversation on the sideline like for you guys when you know, all right, Drew Lock is in right away?
17: I wouldn't say changing the game plan. I think we trust our guys and we just stick with it. What we have, and we always been, you know, a next man up mentality. We always have that. So just being able to trust Drew to go out there and operate, you know, he did a tremendous job coming out there and getting the job done. So I would say just for him to, you know, for all of us, honestly, for all of us to continue to get those reps in, and knowing, like, you know, you never know what's going to happen in the game, like injuries-wise. So making sure the second string, third string, all those, everyone's good to go, locked in with all the playbook, and just waiting for the opportunity. So, you know, shout out to Drew stepping up and, you know, doing his job.
16: Well, it worked out. A tremendous way to start the season, George. We really appreciate you taking the time with us, as always. We wish you nothing but the best of the season. Look forward to talking again. Thanks so much, man.
17: Yes, sir. Appreciate you, Dave and Bob. Y'all have a good one.
16: There you go. There's George Helani of your Seattle Seahawks. The Seahawks Player Spotlight is brought to you by 3Tree Roofing. So good to see him out there. And I don't really know what it is I expect to see from him, because I think he's kind of how you described him, is how I've always viewed him. It's just like, yeah, I think he's just kind of a solid, you know, dependable piece, but I don't expect him to bust a big run. I don't know that he's got that electricity to his game, that he's got that kind of burst. I think he's just a guy you count on to, you know, he's going to catch that ball out of the backfield. He's going to give you a tough, you know, 3-4 yard run. He's going to block well.
2: Mm-hmm.
16: He's just solid, but I don't think he's that guy you look to for that dynamic play, certainly.
2: Yeah, I think Fleury said this during the preseason, because this is his third year. So, but what he said is, he said, like, he's incredibly reliable, all those things that you just said. But then, you know, he wants to see him kind of break free of, kind of, you know, cut back and, you know, pick up some extra yards. I'm trying to look for his longest run. But I mean, just going off of memory, it can't be more than like 6 yards. You know, yeah. That's just kind of wanted to see him break out of that, like, keep the consistency, but show us some flash. And he has the ability to do it. But I think last year, I remember when we talked to John Schneider after the Super Bowl, it was like, did he look different to you? Do you think he took a step? And John said, yeah, he really liked what he did, but you can't really see it in the numbers.
16: Yeah.
2: A lot of times the numbers don't tell the tale all the time. So, yeah, I mean, I'd like to see him get a little bit more confidence and start to kind of cut it loose a little bit.
16: What do you think, real quick before the break, what do you think happens when Charbonnet's healthy? Is Helani relegated to
13: third down back who comes in maybe as a potential pass catcher and he's more of a special teams guy. Would you still have Emmanuel Wilson? I'm just wondering what happens in that as far as the depth chart goes.
2: Yeah, it seems like it'll be somewhere, the battle will be Helani or Emmanuel. You know, one of those two. And because, look, Charbonnet is a really good, proven back. He's a tough guy. I don't think it's going to linger for him as far as the ACL goes. I think he's going to be just fine. Now, I don't know. It might take him a couple games to get ramped up. We'll see, because we don't really know. Everybody's different as far as coming out of a, you know, every once in a while you'll see a guy come off the injured list and just hit the ground running. And then
13: about Patrick Mahomes.
2: Yeah, wow. That was pretty impressive considering he had a knee injury and
13: it tore all the ligaments in his knee, yeah. Right? It wasn't just an ACL. Did he tear multiple ligaments?
2: Yeah, I think so. Because typically when you tear your ACL, it also gets your LCL, lateral, yeah. Collateral.
13: And he was, he running into the end zone full speed and then it got called back and he does it again.
2: Yeah.
13: He didn't seem to have any hesitation. You know, kudos to him, man. You can feel how you'd like about the Chiefs and Mahomes and all that, but I give that dude a lot of credit. He's a tough dude.
2: I have a buddy that just hates Patrick Mahomes.
13: Really?
2: Just hates him. I'm like, you got to be the only guy that hates him.
13: I don't hate him. I got respect. He's tough, man. That dislocated kneecap he had before.
2: Yeah.
13: He came back quickly. I mean, he's a tough dude.
2: Seems like a great teammate, too. But
13: yeah,
2: he does kind of play with that, little, I'm going to throw it, and then I'm going to run out of bounds.
13: He takes advantage of the rules.
2: Yeah. Definitely. So that can be a little irritating.
13: Meanwhile, the learning curve's been a little bit steeper than expected for Cade Anderson. We're going to get into that coming up next with Wyman and Bob at Seattle Sports on 710.
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13: Our thanks to George Holani, who joined us in the previous segment. 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And don't forget to click subscribe, because it's free. And then it just shows up for you every single day, and you don't have to worry about remembering anything. It's a beautiful process. Meanwhile, we've seen a lot of the young guys get called up from the minor league systems of the Mariners, some going through AAA, some just skipping AAA, like Cade Anderson, who's had some nice moments, had some rough moments. I'd say overall it's been certainly rougher than it was in the minors. He was a man amongst boys at the minor league level. And to this point, he's had one really good start against the Rangers last week. He went six innings, gave up six hits, one earned run, just one walk, five strikeouts. That's been the high water mark for him. His last start, 4 1/3, five runs given up. He's had, you know, five innings, 4 runs, 4 1/3, 2 runs, and then 5 2/3, 3 runs. So little mix of some starts where you go, okay, they've got him on a pitch limit. You're not going to see any 7-8 inning outings for him unless he's just wildly efficient. But they're keeping him around 80 to 85 pitches is where they want him. So he's not going to be going deep. You're not going to see those numbers, but he's getting touched up. You know, guys are on him. Is this, when you look at him, you say, all right, this is great. And he's getting this experience and he's going to hit the ground running next season after spring training, assuming there's no work stoppage. And he'll be ready to go. Or is he a guy that you look at and go, you know what? Seeing how he's faring to this point, maybe he's better served to have a little more time at the minor league level. How do you feel about what you've seen out of Cade Anderson?
6: Yeah, I think he's, you know, this is to be expected. I mean, there were lots of people that were like, hey, there's no way they're going to even bring him up, especially considering the rotation that they had, that, you know, you weren't going to bring him up unless maybe as a reliever and maybe in the postseason. Yeah. And that's what seemed like most opinions were that way. But then, I mean, he just went out and you had to bring him up. You just had to. There was just way too many. And J.P. Morosi told us that, gosh, back in like late July, early August, where he's like, there's nothing more he can do down here. So, yeah, for him, I mean, I think, first of all, it was absolutely the right decision to bring him up when they did. I thought they handled that perfectly. But yeah, I mean, it's not been like what it was in the minor leagues for him.
13: No, not close.
6: And you know, you like his intensity because we interviewed him and yeah, he's a pretty intense guy and seemed pretty intense last night.
13: Yeah. As well. You see, did you watch the post game?
6: Yeah.
13: Yeah. He's agitated.
6: Yeah.
13: See, he's very short with his answers and he's just kind of looking through everybody and
6: yeah,
13: he's mad. And I don't blame him. I like that he's that invested. Now you don't want it to impact you want his demeanor to be as even as possible when he's out there on the hill. You don't want it impacting him in a negative way where he's, I'm going to really throw this ball hard. It's kind of the same as hitting, you know, he's going to get out of whack with his mechanics, obviously, if he does that. So, and he knows that better than anybody, but yeah, it's just he's scuffled a bit more than I think anybody thought he would, at least to this point. You knew it wasn't going to be what he was doing at Double A. I mean, it's just a different, an incredibly different level of competition. But it's, you know, he's got great stuff. He's not a velocity guy, so he's a guy that's going to have to work on his command and work, you know, sort of developing that pitch where he's going to get guys to chase and he's going to get ahead of hitters and where his secondary pitches are going to be that much more impactful. But, you know, that's all stuff he's going to develop at this level. He's going to learn. He's going to deal with those situations where he's got a lot of traffic and how am I holding runners on and how am I in these situations? This is all valuable stuff, but I'm just wondering from the Mariners perspective, if they've seen enough to go, look, he's going to be fine. He's going to be in the rotation next year. Now, who's going to be out of the rotation next year would be my question if that's the case, because you've got five other guys, presuming everybody's healthy.
6: Right.
13: Now, does that mean maybe they trade an arm in the offseason to acquire a bat? We'll see what happens. But, somebody's going to be the odd man out if they don't make a trade. Well, then what are you doing?
6: Yeah. Well, I mean, I don't think that they're going to want to go through what they went through last year with the six-man rotation and the piggyback and all that. So I'm really hoping that they do realize. And look, it's pretty, everybody can see it pretty much. The pitching has not been the problem. They're not ranked great. As far as, you know, where you look at their total, ERA, you know, both starters and that includes the ESPN number I was looking at. That includes, the bullpen as well. But, yeah, I mean, for the most part, that's not their problem.
13: Yeah.
6: Gosh, who was it? Steve Phillips. Once again, it just stood out to me. I don't know why, and I brought it up maybe two or three times, but, you know, he thought maybe they should have traded an arm for a bat last year. And in hindsight, yeah, probably. That's the problem. The problem is not, you know, and look, he had his, you know, the fewest pitches he's thrown since he's been up last night. So I'd expect him to be in a bad mood, and he gave up more runs than he has so far. So, yeah, but it seems like that guy is going to be just fine coming back his second year, and you're going to have the same type of problem if you don't move some of these pitchers.
13: Yeah, you can't start the season with a six man or the piggyback thing or any, you got to make a declaration. Mm-hmm. If they don't trade it, and this is assuming everybody's back, right? You got Logan, you got Kirby, you got Wu, you got Miller, you got Hancock. If all five are back, they don't trade any of them, and they're all healthy. You got six guys if we're looking at Cade Anderson as part of that group. So who's the odd man out? That's when I started thinking, all right, maybe they look at him and go, all right, let's start the season with these five. Let's give him a few more turns. Maybe they start him at AAA, even though that's more of those are hitters parks out there. They skipped right over that, brought him up to the majors. I don't know what their philosophy is right now or what their feeling is right now, but you are once again in that position of having six guys for presumably five spots, unless you're going to start with a six man or some, which I can't imagine they would. I can't imagine they would. So it's going to be really interesting to see how they handle this rotation in the off season, and if there is going to be an arm dealt in order to get a bat, get some offensive help.
6: What brings back the most? Which pitcher brings back the most?
13: I would say it's probably Logan or Wu.
6: Yeah.
13: Or Kirby. Those three.
6: Those three. Yeah.
13: Yeah. I mean, they've all shown you they can be absolutely brilliant. They've all shown you they can get touched up this year. I mean, every pitcher in this rotation has taken turns looking dominant and then going out and getting their tail kicked.
6: Right.
13: You know, it's been a really uneven year. But, yeah, I'd say one of those three, certainly. Meanwhile, he has a unique perspective on the situation Drew Locke finds himself in now. We're going to catch up with former Cowboys head coach and current NBC analyst Jason Garrett. He's going to join us next with Wyman and Bob at Seattle Sports on 710.
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9: Game two of the three-game series with the Angels coming your way tonight as your Seattle Mariners in Anaheim taking on the Angels. They send Logan Gilbert to the hill. He faces off against Ryan Johnson. You can catch it all right here, starting at 5:30 with the pregame show, 6:40 first pitch, Seattle Sports on 710. Game's going on right now, the Rays hosting the A's. They're in the bottom of the second, no score in that one. Guardians out to a 3-0 lead in Cleveland over the White Sox, that one in the bottom of the first. Dodgers and Reds in Cincinnati, top of the second, no score. Top of the second in Pittsburgh, same is true with the Pirates and the Brewers, no score there. Bottom of the first in Washington, Nationals hosting the Phillies. Phillies jump out to a 1-0 lead.
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9: Well, the Seahawks off on the right foot as far as the record goes. 1-0 on the season, getting set for the Arizona Cardinals, but they'll be doing it with a backup quarterback in place. Drew Lock will get the start certainly in this game, and we'll talk about all of that and how the team looks with a man who's got a keen eye for it, Dave. This is a guy who knows football. He's a longtime NFL quarterback, former head coach of the Dallas Cowboys. He's an NBC Sports football analyst, and now he's got a new podcast out there, Coach to Coach, where you can find everywhere you get your podcast, Spotify, Amazon, Apple Music, all that. He's with us now. The one, the only Jason Garrett is here with us. How are you, Coach?
10: I'm doing great. Thanks so much for having me on, guys.
9: Well, it's good to talk to you, and we know we had a chance to catch up with the Hawks head coach Mike McDonald on your podcast. We saw you make a brief appearance on Hard Knocks as well. Was that the plan, so you could get some FaceTime on Hard Knocks? You decided to schedule that with the coach?
6: You know, it wasn't the plan at all, and you know, it took me back. We did Hard Knocks a couple different times when I was in Dallas, and you forget about those built-in cameras in the meeting rooms. You know, you're just really having a conversation, and oh, by the way, we filmed that whole conversation you guys were having. So it took me back a little bit. So I was a little surprised by that.
9: What was your, just as a guy that did it as long as you did as a head coach, and you get a chance to talk to one of the great young head coaches, a guy who's still in his 30s, who's already a Super Bowl champ. What stood out to you from Mike McDonald in that conversation?
6: Oh, I love Mike. You know, I got to know him a couple, 3 years ago. I was doing the Sunday night game after Thanksgiving. The Ravens were playing the Chargers. And I had a meeting over the phone with him. You know, one of those production meetings where just finding out about the teams and the personnel and all that. And I was on the phone for probably an hour with him. And I just was blown away by him. And everybody had said such good things about him. And you know, I got a chance to visit with him about football, about personnel. You know, he's so wise beyond his years about life and all of that. And so we struck up a relationship since then. And I was out with the Seahawks a couple times last year interviewing, you know, Sam or whoever else. And you know, just gotten to know him, and I really like him. And he was really gracious. I just wanted to come out and spend a day with the Seahawks during training camp and just kind of see the operation. I do that with probably 8-10 teams every training camp, and he was awesome. He said, "Hey, you're a Seahawk for a day." And you know, I sat in the team meetings. I sat in the team meetings, the quarterback meetings, and in with the defense, the walkthroughs, the practice, and you really got a glimpse at and how they do things there. And amazing culture there for so many years with Pete Carroll, but you know, Mike is doing it differently than that. But I think he's kept some of the real positive things that have been part of that organization for a long time. And he's put a great staff together. I love the players he has on his team. They're a little bit reminiscent for me of the guys I played with in the 90s with the Cowboys when we were winning the Super Bowls. You know, guys who love football, guys who love being around the building, the practice field. It's competitive. They give each other grief all day long, but you can tell they like each other and want to be around each other. And guys who are willing to put their own personal interests aside for the team. And I think that's what they have going there. And I give Mike so much credit for creating that environment for everybody.
10: Hey, Jason, real quick, just take us back to your career. Your first year in the league was 1993. You were 27 at that point. Tell us about like your kind of journey. What were you doing those first few years out of college? And then, you know, just some of the trappings and problems that go along with being, I think it's one of the hardest things to do in all sports is be a backup quarterback because you just don't get reps. But take us back and how you developed into being a coach.
6: Yeah, you know, I wanted to be an NFL quarterback when I graduated from school. And you know, there were 12 rounds of the draft back then, and they came and went. And I signed with the New Orleans Saints as a college free agent. And I was one of those guys that literally my signing bonus was $500. And and I went down there, and I ended up being the fourth quarterback on their practice squad. And amazing experience. You know, Carl Smith, who was in Seattle for a lot of years with Pete Carroll, he was the offensive coordinator and someone I give a tremendous amount of credit to you know, stand up and say, "Hey, let's keep this guy around." And amazing experience for me, learning from Bobby Hebert was our quarterback, and Dave Wilson, and a guy named John Forcade. So some veteran quarterbacks. And if you remember those Saints teams, amazing defenses, Sam Mills and Ricky Jackson and
10: the Dome Vaughn Patrol
6: Johnson and, yeah, you know, Pat Swilling, all those guys. It was awesome experience for me. And, you know, the next year they drafted a quarterback, and you know, I went through training camp and they released me at the end of camp. And then it was a little bit of a circuitous route. I went and played in Canada. I played in the World League of American Football. And then the next year, it was actually 92, was my first year with the Cowboys. I was the third quarterback, but again, on the practice roster. So, you know, I bumped around for, you know, 3 or 4 years before I got myself settled. And then was able to be with the Cowboys for 8 years. And then I played with the Giants for 4 and my last year I played with Miami and Tampa Bay, and I took 2 weeks off and got into coaching. Nick Saban was named the head coach of the Dolphins in 2005, and I just finished playing in 04, and he hired me as the quarterback coach, and was with him for a couple of years, and then went to the Cowboys as the offensive coordinator, eventually the head coach. So just really grateful for the whole experience. And grateful for those early years where you were, you know, working hard, and I got released, and, you know, you got to go to a different league, and then you come back and you get another opportunity. All those things, I think, made me a heck of a lot better player and a better person.
9: Well, Coach, let me get your bird's eye view of what you saw in Drew Lock. You know, a guy got thrown into the fire, and probably nobody was expecting to see Sam Darnold go down after four plays in the opener, but that's what happened. And, you know, it seemed like it was pretty conservative, a little vanilla in the first half, and then things opened up in the second half, and we're all out here going, wow, for a guy that had no reps the entire week, was not thrown to any of these guys, not working with the O-line, everybody felt like he played really, really well. I'm curious, as a guy with your experience at that spot and as a coach, what was your takeaway?
6: Well, I'm a big fan of Drew. A good friend of mine, Derek Dooley, was his offensive coordinator for a little bit in college. And, you know, I can remember him just, you know, really raving about him as a guy and as a player, a really talented guy throwing the football. And, you know, he's had a little bit of that different route too, right? He's bounced around a little bit. But one of the things that you learn is, you know, the quarterback position is really hard, and it takes time to get good at it. It's the rare guy who can go in year one and just dominate. We were fortunate with Dak Prescott his rookie year. He was thrust into action and ended up winning 13 games for us in Dallas. But, you know, that's a rare occasion. You know, typically, you know, there are a lot of bumps along the way. I mean, go back and look at, you know, Troy Aikman's rookie year, John Elway's rookie year. I mean, all these guys, you know, it's a tough transition from college to pro football at that position. And it takes time. And, you know, a guy like Drew, I think he's really done a good job benefiting from the experiences that he's had, both playing and also the coaches he's been around and the other quarterbacks he's been around. And you can tell that he's an experienced guy. Even though he hasn't had that many starts and played that many games, he's been around it enough where he goes into that situation and just, you know, takes a deep breath and goes out and executes plays. And, you know, I heard him after the game, you know, someone asked him what he was thinking. He said, hey, just take care of the football, be a good decision maker right from the start. And, you know, I kind of laughed to myself because having been thrust into those situations a few times as a backup, you know, those are the things that I thought about. Hey, get the snap, you know, drive the ball back to Emmett and hand him the ball, you know, throw it to the right guy, take care of the rock. You know, punting is okay as you get into the flow of the game. And the thing you got to remember is the quarterback has not been playing and everybody else has been playing. And, you know, the speed of the game, it feels really fast to you when you first get out there because everybody else is in the flow and they're rolling and you're just trying to kind of settle in and get the mechanics right. And I thought he handled all of that really, really well. Didn't try to do too much too early. Once he got settled in, got more comfortable, started seeing things, he could see him start ripping the ball a little bit more down the field. But I thought he did a fantastic job, and I think the Seahawks are lucky to have him.
10: Hey, Jason, we talked to Milrow before the Kansas City game, the last preseason game, and, you know, he must have said reps, the word reps, like 25 times, and it's like, yeah, I'm just not getting reps. I'm not. What's the secret for a backup quarterback? And like you said, I mean, Drew didn't get any snaps during the week of practice leading up to the opener. What's kind of the secret of, you know, what do you have to do that's extra to be able to pay attention and not get rewarded with, you know, either reps in practice during the week or getting the game?
6: Well, it's funny because we talked about that when I was there with the Seahawks sitting in with the quarterbacks. And, you know, I can remember being a young quarterback saying to myself, well, how do they expect me to play well? You know, I never get any reps. I got two reps this week and now I'm going into the game. And how do they expect me to play well? And at some point you realize that, you know, something, this is the situation. And if you don't figure it out, they're going to bounce you out of here and somebody else is going to come in here and prove that he can do it with that many reps. And so you have to change your mindset and your mentality and know that, okay, I'm not going to get all this work. Okay, I have to have a little bit of a relief pitcher's mentality that I can go in there and I can function on a moment's notice. So how do you do that? And so we talked to the guys, you know, Sam and Drew and Milroe, you know, when I was up there about, you know, the big thing is you have to find different ways to capture reps, even though you're not getting actual reps. And the first thing for me was always visualizing the play sheet, the call sheet, the game plan. I mean, over and over and over again, just reading the plays out loud and drawing the plays again and again and again. Have you ever had any hesitation when you were calling a play or any hesitation when you were drawing a play? I knew I wasn't ready. You have to go so far and above and beyond what the starting quarterback does in his preparation, because he's getting the practice reps. You're not. But if something happens to him, he pulls a hammy or hits his hand on a helmet, you're in.

0: confidence that I can go in and I can go function. I'm all right, but it's a mindset first, and then try to use all the different tools you can to simulate it. And as you go in the league, you find out what works for you and what doesn't, and you can get yourself to a point. That's what the guys who play a long time are able to do.
1: Coach, I'm interested to get your take on just the league in general. Coming into this season, it seemed like the LA Rams were anointed the future Super Bowl champions. That everybody looked at them and said, well, it's the Rams and everybody else, and we're here in Seattle going, but these guys are the defending champs, and they're not getting a lot of love nationally, or there's not much expectation, it seems. But what were your expectations coming? I know we're only 1 week into the season, so we'll see how everything plays out with injuries and what have you. But just your feeling about the Seahawks going into this season, did you look at them as an underdog to the Rams? Should they be the favorite? Are they amongst the top two or three teams in the league? How do you view them?
0: Oh, I love the Seahawks. I mean, I love them for all the reasons we were talking about before. You know, I love John Schneider, their general manager, and Mike, their head coach, and how aligned those guys are about how they want the team to play. And then if you just go through their roster, I mean, there are not a lot of weaknesses on this team. Offensive line, really good. Tight ends, receivers, quarterback, runners. You know, the questions are, hey, Kenneth Walker's in Kansas City now. Who's going to be the young runner? I'm a big Jadarian Price fan. I did a lot of his games at Notre Dame, so I feel like he's a really talented young guy who plays the game the right way. I think we saw glimpses of that on Wednesday night. And then on the defensive side, the front seven is freaking off the charts. The back end, really phenomenal. Now, they're banged up, as we know, so addressing those issues, I think, are real for them. But again, the other night, they played really, really well, and they didn't seem to skip a beat. So I'm a big fan of their coaching. I'm a big fan of their team and their talent. To me, you know, they're the team to beat. Now, you said it, the Rams put together a real all-star team, and they had a really good team to begin with. But when you add guys like, you know, Myles Garrett and now Aaron Donald and McDuffie and those guys to the defense, and you have all those guys on offense, I mean, who knows? I mean, it's as talented a team as has been assembled. But you have to come together and you have to play. And I do think the guys they added, beyond being really good players, are great people. They're great leaders. They'll be great teammates. They won't have personal agendas. They want to win. And I think Sean McVay will do a great job bringing them all together. A lot of discussion in week one about their travel plan. I like to get to the place, if you're traveling internationally early. They chose a different path, and I actually think it impacted how that game was played. But they'll reset. It's a long year. Sometimes people overreact and say, oh, my God, the Rams are going to kill everybody. Now they're going to say, oh, they're a bunch of bums. They're not. They're still a really good team. Great coaches, all of that. Myles Garrett will be back. Aaron Donald will be back. It's a long year. A lot of things are going to happen. So they will definitely be in the mix, in my opinion. But I love what's going on in Seattle, how they built that team and how they're built to get themselves going and a chance to repeat. But there are challenges along the way. Those 49ers are good, too. So there's going to be a lot of battles before we get to January.
1: He's an NBC Sports football analyst, obviously a longtime NFL quarterback and former head coach of the Dallas Cowboys, and now a podcast host, Coach to Coach. You can find that podcast.
0: Yeah, you guys listening? You got to listen to Coach to Coach.
1: Absolutely, absolutely. You can get it everywhere. Spotify, Amazon Music, Apple Podcasts, wherever you get your podcast, you can find it. Jason Garrett has been our guest here with Wyman and Bob. Coach, a pleasure to speak with you. Thank you so much for cutting out time with us.
0: Guys, great to be with you guys. Keep up the great work.
1: There you go. There's Jason Garrett, everybody. If you just tuned in and didn't catch all of that conversation, you'll be able to find it on the podcast page after the show at seattlesports.com. That's on our YouTube page as well, right, Lefko? That'll be up there?
2: It is, going up.
1: 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Mm-hmm. 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
2: Yeah.
1: Those are the best prices.
3: It's free as me. Yeah. By the way, Jason Garrett, he wants you to listen to his podcast too. I don't know if you heard that.
1: That's right. That's right.
3: Did anybody catch the phrase that he said?
1: Did anybody text in on that?
3: I didn't see it.
2: No, people knew right away at the start of the show. So give them credit. A few got it right.
1: Oh, did they?
2: Yeah.
1: Oh, I didn't see that.
2: A couple three got it right.
1: Dave leans on that one, as does my dad. He just said it over the weekend.
3: Did he?
1: Yeah.
3: God bless him.
1: I don't even know what he was talking about, but I heard.

0: just immediately I tuned in. And he goes, yeah, I don't know, a couple, three. I was like, yeah.
1: I was doing a project after spring training with my dad down in Tucson. We're, you know, putting something together. His screen door was broken, whatever. And a couple, three came out a couple of times. A couple, three times, actually. He did say that. I made him, even, you know, he was promoting his broadcast or his podcast, but I kept him around for an extra 5 minutes talking about the good old days.
0: Oh yeah. Reliving the glory days. Did he remember you?
1: Oh, I didn't ask him if he remembered me, but I just said, hey, I played, you know, against, and who was the tight end? I couldn't remember.
0: Yeah.
1: And I asked him that. I was like, who's that tight end that was, you know, back in the '90s, Jay Novacek. Him and Troy Aikman were just connected. But
0: They got Witten.
1: Then they got Jason Witten. Bob and I were just looking at his stats. Like, he leads almost every category. And, you know, he played for 17 years. But he had more yardage than Michael Irvin.
0: That's an amazing career in the NFL when you're not a kicker.
1: Oh, my God.
0: Right? When you're not Morton Anderson or somebody like that. It's a, to be even a quarterback, you're not, yeah, you're going to take some hits, but not like you do as a blocking tight end out there catching passes, getting tackled. That is, that's an impressive track record of durability right there.
1: It is. It really is. And then, you know, for Jason Garrett, I mean, this guy's a lifer. I mean, he didn't really make a team until like he was 27 years old, as we talked about in the interview there. But, you know, he was, first of all, he went to Princeton, I believe. Yeah, he went to Princeton and then he didn't make it in the NFL and then he went to Canada and then he, played for 8 years and then, you know, he ends up, and so he knows all about what being a backup quarterback is all about. And that part of it, you know, where he said, hey, I'm not getting reps and, but that's just the deal. And if you don't accept it, then, or find a better way to do it or a way to do it, you know, and that's what makes me so impressed by Drew Luck. By, you know, drawing up all the plays, and he was talking about turning the radio off and talking about it, you know, calling the plays out.
0: The plays in the mirror at home.
1: Yeah. So, I mean, it's just, it's a, like I said yesterday, like, I think, you know, big league pitching, hitting big league pitching is probably the hardest thing.
0: Yeah.
1: Maybe playing quarterback. I think playing quarterback is really hard, but I think, you know, playing corner is really hard because you're facing just a bunch of huge athletes. But backup quarterback has to be top five.
0: Yeah, 100%. And I thought it was interesting that he likened it to a relief pitcher. Like, look, you got to be able to go in there and perform. And if you can't, they're going to find somebody who will.
1: Right.
0: You can't sit there and go, well, I didn't have enough reps. I didn't have any reps with these guys. So I don't, you know, they don't care.
1: No, they
0: don't. You can't do it. That's a problem for you. We'll find somebody who doesn't view that as a problem.
1: Yeah. And, you know, and I think Jalen Milroe's kind of coming to that conclusion right now. You know, he's kind of going through the hard truth of, you know, look, man, I need reps. I'm like, yeah, not going to get them.
0: Yeah. You got to do what, you know, Drew's out there at home with a grease board next to his bed.
1: Yeah.
0: Drawing up the plays.
1: Yeah.
0: Waking it's frustrating. Drawing up plays. I mean, that's whatever it takes. You know, Jason Garrett said calling out plays in the mirror, calling them in the car, as you just talked about. So,
1: well,
0: everybody's finding their way to stay sharp.
1: Yeah. Right. And there are other guys out there that'll do it if you don't. But yeah, I complained about not getting reps my rookie year at linebacker, you know, and I even got like two or three reps during the week. It was usually, you know, playing scout team, but, you know, playing linebacker, I mean, it's not nearly as complicated, for sure.
0: As a quarterback, yeah.
1: Yeah, so it's just something that, it's just the hard truth there, but great hearing from Jason.
0: Yeah, good stuff. So definitely check that out on the podcast page at seattlesports.com or check it out on the Seattle Sports YouTube page. Really good stuff there, along with the Mark Schlereth interview. You definitely want to catch up with the Mark Schlereth one on YouTube. That's good stuff. Seahawks are back at Lumen Field on October 4th, and we want to send one of you and three friends to be there in person when they host the Chargers. 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The contest runs through September 21st. In an opening week filled with uncertainty, the Seahawks overwhelmingly stood out in one category. We'll tell you what that is coming up next with Wyman and Bob at Seattle Sports on 710.
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1: Hey, it's Bob Stelton and Dave Wyman here. And Bob, honesty and integrity is what sets our sponsor, Dr. Mark Wagner at Seattle Sports and Regenerative Medicine, apart from others. I've been working with Dr. Wagner for a couple of years now, but he was really straight with me. He's like, hey, man, your right knee, it needs replacement. I can't help you. Not all doctors will give it to you straight. But you heard me talking about Dr. Wagner, Bob, and went and saw him about your hip. And, man, I mean, you give maybe one of the best testimonials I've ever heard.
0: Yeah, I was lucky because he said, I can help you. Not Dave, but I can help you. And that was him looking at all the imaging I had done on my hip, which had been problematic for years. And I thought I was at the end of the road after physical therapy and steroid injections. And I thought, that's it. We're going to have to get something done under the knife. And he said, I can help you. He looked at the imaging. He said, it doesn't cure everything because you got multiple things happening, but it will go a long way into relieving the pain that you're feeling. And he undersold it because that pain is almost completely gone and surgery is out of the conversation now.
1: Yeah. And he underpromises and overdelivers. 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
0: Our thanks to Jason Garrett, who joined us in the previous segment. If you guys missed our conversation with the former Cowboys head coach, now NBC analyst, you'll definitely want to check that out on the podcast page after the show at SeattleSports.com, or you can check it out on the Seattle Sports YouTube page as well. Meanwhile, something we talked about earlier in the show, we opened the show just talking about the defense. And I can't wait till we have a bunch of games to look back on, because right now everybody's on one game. We've just got one game of material to sort of analyze and overanalyze, frankly. But it was such a great start to see the defense come out and do what they did. I mean, that was just, I think we knew it. We talked about it going in. All the uncertainty is on the offensive side because there's a new coordinator. We don't really know what it's going to look like, but at least, you know, all the starters were coming back. But defense, we knew, all right, it's Mike McDonald's offense. Aiden Durdy's there. Nothing's changed. The starters are essentially the same, and they showed it. I mean, they were the top scoring defense in the league last year, allowing 17.2 points per game. That was number one in the NFL, and they held their first opponent to 10.
1: Yeah.
0: And again, I'm not going to diminish the Patriots. They were a Super Bowl team. That quarterback was the runner-up for the MVP. He had a phenomenal year. It wasn't like you went out there and you beat, you know, a backup or beat some, you know, team that's you know, the Browns. Well, you didn't play the Browns. You played a very good team, and you did it without your starting quarterback, and your defense came and did what you hoped they would do.
1: Yeah.
0: And just by way of comparison, number two and three in scoring last year, very good defenses. The Texans and Broncos, they allowed 36 and 31 points respectively in their openers. I'm not saying they're going to be terrible this year, but just to show the top three defenses from last year and how they fared in week one.
1: Yeah, and those teams played the Bills and the Chiefs.
0: Yeah.
1: Right? So, yeah, I mean, and you look at what that offense was really good last year. I mean, you know, especially the quarterback. I mean, Drake May, he was top five in almost every category.
0: Yeah.
1: So, yeah, it was a really good start. And I loved hearing that from Jason Garrett, that he loves Mike McDonald and the way he runs the team and everything. But yeah, this is, and you know what though? I think here's what might happen. The Patriots have a really tough schedule. They started off with four playoff game teams, and three of them are on the road. So I think they have Pittsburgh at home, but then they have to go to Buffalo. I might be wrong. And then what was the other one? They have another Jacksonville. Mm. So I mean, people might look at it if they start off 2-2 or 1-3 or whatever, and go, well, maybe they're not that good. That's a pretty tough way to start their schedule. So I would say,
0: yeah, you're right. Yeah, Pittsburgh at home, Jacksonville, Buffalo on the road.
1: Yeah,
0: and then they've got the Las Vegas Raiders and Jets at home. So they get presumably easier matchups there.
1: Well, the Jets looked really good against the Titans.
0: Yeah, I think that was more about the ineptness of the Titans.
1: Any chance to bring up Tennessee?
5: If you must.
0: Well, Lefko's only going to join in. He's not going to defend them. He's going to go, yeah, I told you, they're terrible.
1: Yeah, it's no fun anymore. He doesn't even care.
0: He doesn't fight back when defending the Titans. Yeah. He's only going to say we're being too soft on them. They're going to win two games, not three.
5: Yeah. They're indefensible.
1: Yeah. So anyway, yeah, I mean, it was that was pretty impressive what they got done there. And then, you know, the other thing I'd say is that they didn't really know, and we really still don't know about the corners and then the health at safety. Look at all the guys that you didn't have the other day. I mean, you know, and meanwhile, they went and got Avery Smith, Diggs. They got this Terrion Arnold kid. Mm-hmm. I mean, that's still kind of down the road, but they lost Julian Neal and Bud Clark, and then Emenwori and Okada don't play. And that group, that defensive backfield, gets three takeaways, man. It was really, I mean, you're not just talking about a really good starting defense. You're looking at depth, man. And I'm very curious to see this Avery Smith kid. Maybe we don't see him this year. But, you know, an undrafted free agent.
0: I think he's just insurance.
1: Yeah. Like
0: he's depth.
1: I just want to see why they trade. I've never heard of that before.
0: Yeah.
1: I've never heard of anybody trading for an undrafted free agent who's a rookie, you know? So, and it's not like they gave up a ton. I think they gave up a seventh rounder or something, but I can't wait to see this kid just because it's so odd. Diggs has, like, you know, he had one of the best seasons in Dallas at corner. Mm-hmm. Two pick sixes and what was it? 9 or 10 or 11 interceptions that he had.
0: Yeah,
1: it was ridiculous thing.
0: I mean, before the knee injury, and hopefully he can come back from that because they put him on the ready squad to get him acclimated, get him ready, no pun intended. Mm-hmm. And I would imagine they'll call him up fairly soon, but we'll see what happens there. But yeah. Daniel Jeremiah was on with Brock and Salk, and he points to why role players, in his opinion, have been able to step in and succeed with the Seahawks.
6: I always go back to my time with the Ravens, and this is what McDonald came from, so you're going to get some of that same vibe, which was when you have that machine built, if we were to be talking about a player, he might be missing a little something in that area. We literally, Ray would just, we would be in the draft room and they would say, oh, Ray won't allow it. So we're fine. We can take him. Like he'll just, that's not going to be acceptable. And he's either going to kind of get his butt kicked, you know, mentally, emotionally, and physically by this group, or he's going to get in line. And they traditionally did. Once you build that machine, now you get to enjoy the fruits of your labor because you're going to be able to see guys come into this and they're going to assimilate to it. They're going to have no choice.
1: Cool story, Daniel.
0: You like that one?
1: Yeah, I do like that one because, you know, that's what you would get from Ernest Jones, right? So he's talking about Ray Lewis there, right?
0: Ray Lewis, So you figure Ernest, Leonard Williams.
1: Yeah.
0: You know, Julian Love. Those are going to be the...
1: Jaron Reed.
0: Yeah, those are going to be the enforcers of etiquette, if you will. Mm-hmm. This is how you function as a Seahawk.
1: This is the standard.
0: Yeah, here's how we handle our business. Here's how we attack this and how we treat each other. And this is what flies and here's what doesn't.
1: Well, and I go back to Hard Knocks where John was talking to Terrion Arnold's agent. And he was telling her, hey, he gets it, right? Like, he knows. And, you know, and I think Dante Fowler was told that same thing by, you know, and it's a teammate, so it's not like he was, you know, lecturing him or anything like that. But, you know, you heard about DeMarcus Lawrence telling Dante Fowler, hey, you know, it's a great place here. You're going to love playing this defense, but you got to be all in on every play. You got to, you know, participate in all the team stuff and, you know, having the walkabout with the punter or whatever. I mean, all of that kind of stuff. You got to buy in to all that. And they have such a good thing going. But, yeah, again, I'm just so curious to see what at the end of the year, what that defensive backfield looks like. Now, I know Julian's going to be there. We know Love, Witherspoon is going to be there. And, you know.
0: Hopefully Emenwori. Hopefully Julian Neal will get a very good sense of who he is.
1: But yeah, I mean, we haven't seen him because he's been injured, and you got Diggs they're kind of have on the shelf. You've got Terrion Arnold, Avery Smith. So Bud Clark, I don't know if he's going to make it back this year. Didn't seem like it. But it sucks that these guys got hurt in Julian Neal and Bud Clark, but it just feels like they've got enough, you know, guys there. If a guy like Rodney Thomas can come in, make a play like he did, I mean, you've got some great depth there.
0: Yeah.
1: And again, against a quarterback that threw 72% completion. I don't know what he was on as far as, I know he was number three in touchdowns, but I'm not sure what Drake May was as far as interceptions. But if you look at the yardage, he was number four behind Stafford, Goff, and Prescott.
7: Yeah, so, let me look real quick.
1: And he was number one in average per pass attempt at 8.9. So this is a very good quarterback that, you know, and I going into it, I'm like, yeah, they got some really good receivers and Dobbs and A.J. Brown, and they got some pretty good offensive linemen in here to protect them. And our DBs are, they're hurting right now.
7: Yeah, Drake May last year, 72% completion, 43, almost 4,400 yards. 31 touchdowns, 8 picks.
1: 8 picks.
7: Yeah.
1: It's not like blowing your skirt up or anything. It's not like, you know, Aaron Rodgers throwing 2 that one year. But still, it's, you know, it's up there. But, I mean, his production was incredible. Now, I think he learned a lot of lessons in that game, Drake May. Like, maybe I'm not as good as I think.
7: Yeah.
1: Because that the throw to the end zone that Joe picked off.
7: That was inexcusable. You can't make that throw.
1: No.
7: You're in a position to tie the game right there if you don't gain another yard.
1: And so
7: you essentially lost it on that. Meanwhile, there is more news on Sam Darnold's injury. We'll hear about that when we sweep the dial. Coming up next with Wyman and Bob at Seattle Sports on 710.
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16: So we continue to hear different terms, different areas, different timetables for what this injury actually is for Sam Darnold. Ian Rappaport was on with Pat McAfee today. He was standing by his reporting from earlier this week where he said might only be 1 to 2 games for Darnold, and he gave a kind of a better description of the injury.
17: As far as the injury goes, we've been calling it a hip. It's actually a butt, like hurt his glute, hurt his butt muscle, basically. You know, kind of jarry and weird and looked strange, but he hurt his butt, which is actually a great outcome because in the hip socket, it seems to be absolutely fine, which like, you know, all like everyone on the internet is basically assuming that he's got like a Tua injury. Like this was not that or not even close. So I would say the Commanders game in week 3 is 17 days from when the Seahawks played. There is at least a chance that he plays in that game. So I would say probably missing 1 or 2 games, which is like really, really good outcome.
18: Yeah, we were hearing like glute tendon.
2: I hope he didn't. I hope somebody didn't tear him a new one, Bob. That's the thing. I'm sorry. I'm tired of talking about his butt. I really am. Yeah, it seems like he's going to be fine. You know what? It might be one of these things. I mean, nobody seems to know. So I'm assuming either an injury like this went undiagnosed or misdiagnosed in the past, or nobody's ever done this before.
18: Yeah, I just like that that they are clarifying it's not his hip, which would be certainly much more
2: be bad.
18: Of an issue and potentially season-ending. You never know, depending. So we had people texting and going, oh, that's the Bo Jackson injury. That's what happens, Bo Jackson. No. I'm like, they said it's his glute. And it's a glute tendon. It's not his hip.
2: Well, and didn't that his femur popped out of the socket, right?
18: But he had a degenerative condition there. I can't remember what it was called, but he had a condition that was pre-existing, and then that exacerbated it, obviously, and we know how that story ended.
14: Sweeping the dial.
16: Jadarian Price was asked yesterday about the home crowd. First time playing in front of the 12s, first time at Lumen Field, and at first, he wasn't too impressed, but then he realized, all right, gets pretty loud here.
19: It was real. Early on, I'm not going to lie, I was like, this ain't nothing. And then it was like that first third down, and I was like, holy shit. Yeah, it was crazy. Whatever, 112 decibels, whatever it was, it was probably the loudest stadium I've ever been in.
18: Like, this ain't nothing.
2: Well, I played at Notre Dame. They're pretty rabid fans there. That's true. But yeah, I mean, it was pretty amazing. Like, I'm glad other people pointed that out, because I thought, well, maybe I'm just being kind of a homer here, because I didn't see a lot of opposing jerseys. I mean, I don't know if Patriot fans travel or not. And maybe, you know, they would have blended in or whatever. I didn't see any red anyway. But that was like, you know, I mean, we've had games where you could see the 49er fans.
18: Oh,
2: you could see
18: the Bills
2: fans.
18: Bills and 49ers have stuck out the most.
2: Yeah. Well, it's the bright red, too, but still. Yeah. But, yeah, I mean, that was impressive for the 12s. Now, you win a Super Bowl, and, you know, maybe there's some front runners out there. That's okay. But we'll take, you know, whatever you can fill the stadium with. But, at first I was like, I think that might be as loud as I've heard it. At least back in, do you remember the Giants game and like
18: all the false starts
2: and that one ended up with in like a dramatic ending or whatever. I remember thinking that was maybe the loudest. The NFC Championship game against the Packers when who caught the it wasn't Doug Baldwin, was it? No, it's who am I thinking of?
18: Jermaine Kearse.
2: Jermaine.
18: Yeah.
2: Yeah, Jermaine, that was probably as loud. And then next thing you know, Michael Bennett's riding around on
18: the bike.
2: On a bicycle. Yeah, it was crazy. But that was really loud.
18: It was incredibly loud.
2: Congratulations.
18: We did get a text earlier that I thought was funny, being critical of the 12s. It said, 425 said, it was loud, but mostly mindless and unfocused. 12s can be better first three quarters. Fourth quarter was crazy. Mindless and unfocused noise.
2: We got someone critiquing the fans.
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16: This was quite a bombshell dropped by Adam Schefter on Monday Night Countdown last night. Pretty much saying the AFC title game last year could have looked quite different.
21: Here's the untold story behind Bo Nix's fractured ankle. A couple days after that injury happened, the then Broncos assistant coaches Pete Carmichael and Joe Lombardi privately reached out to Drew Brees to gauge his interest in coming in that week, playing for the team, and potentially playing in the AFC Championship game. Brees said he wanted to work out, see how he felt, and when he felt, he worked out. His wrist was bothering him.
18: Wow, so they were going to pull a Phillip Rivers.
2: Yeah, he's 47. So he was 46 last year, is that right? Yeah, so he hasn't played since 2020. Almost said 19, but close. 19. He started in 2001.
18: Are you telling me that they feel like Drew Brees would give them a better chance than a backup or even a guy who's...
2: Jarrett Stidham?
18: Yeah, somebody who's played recently at least.
2: Shout out to Lefko.
18: I mean, you're going to go for a guy that hasn't played in 5 years?
2: Yeah.
18: Or 6 years at that point, whatever it was. Seems odd.
2: Phillip Rivers coming back. What was he, 44?
18: Something like, and he looked every bit of it.
2: Yeah,
18: floating the ball out there. There was nothing on that ball. That was one of the more frustrating games that he was able to get anything done in the game. Bothered me. Because when he'd throw it, there was just nothing on it. It was like a flutter ball.
2: Yeah, it was bad. Yeah, Drew Brees, 47. My gosh.
18: Yeah.
2: What's the old, is it George Blanda? See the oldest?
18: Oldest quarterback?
2: Well, he was a quarterback, but then I think at the end of his career, he was a kicker. And he kicked, but yeah, I don't think he was
18: playing. I figure the oldest ever has got to be a kicker, like a Morton Anderson or somebody like that played for an eternity.
2: Well, if only there was a way to find out.
18: I know. There should be some device invented that you could just look up information at will. That'd be cool.
2: George Blanda played from 1949 to 1975.
18: Goodness. Wow. How old does it say how old he was when he retired?
2: I'm trying to get his age here. Yeah, so it says 48.
18: 48. So he played, what, 26 years? Is that right?
2: 26 is correct.
18: Bob. Jeez. All righty. You know who would know that off the top of his head?
2: El Hombre.
18: Our next guest. Yeah. We'll ask him about Blandon, his memories of him back in 49. I'm sure he'll have some notes, but we'll also get his take on a wild week one in the NFL and everything else going on. El Hombre, Michael Bradley, joining us next with Wyman and Bob at Seattle Sports on 710.
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